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2: He's here. Now, broadcasting from the underground command post, deep in the bowels of a hidden bunker, somewhere under the brick and steel of a nondescript building, we've once again made contact with our leader, Mark

0: number, 877-381-3811, 877-381-3811. Let's cut the brass tacks right away. We have elections coming up, and I want to start focusing a little bit more on that as well. Harry Enten, the data analyst over at the Constipated News Network. Let's just take a listen, and then we'll comment. Go ahead.
1: But one thing that has stood out to me as we've been watching these numbers and who's winning these primaries is just the turnout period from Democrats.
2: It's been absolutely bonkers huge. So I went ahead and I tried to tally up all of the turnout so far in the primaries. If you thought the Michigan Senate poll was bad for Democrats, the turnout numbers in the primaries are very good news for Democrats. What are we talking about? This year across all the primaries, it's 25 plus million so far. You go back to 2018, which was a bonkers year for Democrats. For the entire primary season, it was just 23 million. So Democrats are already running ahead of where they were in 2018, which was a year in which they did extremely well in the House races, not nearly as well in the Senate races, but that map was tilted against them in a way that this year's, simply put, is not.
1: So the president quotes you a lot. I mean, if you're the White House or Trump's political operation and you're looking at those numbers, what are you seeing so far?
2: I'm running scared. You know, look, the numbers don't lie. I tell it like it is. Whatever the numbers say, that's where I go. You see that turnout high so far on the Democratic side? That, to me, is emblematic of a president of the United States who is deeply underwater. And it matters, because if you look over history, right, you go back to past midterm cycles. You go back over the last 20 years. Which side had the higher turnout? Every single time since 2006, that side went on to win the U.S. House of Representatives. These numbers matter.
0: Look, I'm not going to candy coat this. He's probably right. The numbers do matter. We don't have a lot of time, but I do think we can push back. I think a lot that can't really be determined by polls, and we know how inaccurate they are, but let's not bet on that, okay? Are the type of candidates we have the type of candidates they have? This is a big issue. These national polls, they don't really tell us what's going on in individual states, obviously, and certainly not in individual congressional districts. And so they have perhaps some utility, but they're not the end-all and the be-all. Would I rather it be the other way around? Of course. But you know what, ladies and gentlemen? Getting elected is about doing things that need to be done. We needed to make sure the Iranian Nazi regime didn't get nuclear weapons and didn't shoot intercontinental ballistic missiles with nuclear warheads on them at us. And that's very important. And this president's the only one that's had the guts to do it in half a century. He deserves credit a lot. And more than from history, he deserves credit today. But we have a problem when we have the pseudo-conservative, woke-right, neo-fascist isolationists who are out there condemning what the president is doing without condemning him personally, but some do as well. That undermines support for the president. We now have this push by so-called national conservatives. It's not new. Paleo-conservatives, the Buchananites used to do this, but others, urging and urging and urging over again the abandonment of core conservative, traditional Reaganite principles. And they insist on government intervention. Now, let me tell you something. It was announced in the last 48 hours that we are now close to a $50 trillion debt. You know how we were talking about 40 trillion, 39 trillion? Now it's close to 50 trillion. It is literally unimaginable. Now, numbers typically go, you know, over one's head or through one ear and out the other. Okay, great. What's for dinner? But understand what I'm saying here. Because great empires, great republics, they will fall when it comes to this kind of debt. And remember what I've always told you and what I've written about. That's on budget debt. They do not acknowledge, our government does not acknowledge the off-budget debt. Like what we owe Social Security recipients, what we owe Medicare recipients, what we owe in federal pension payments, and so forth and so on. The only entity even close to having this kind of information on the books is the post office. And people mock the post office. They laugh at the post office. I don't know why. The truth is that they are required, the post office, to keep their total debt on their books. So the pension payments that they have to make and have to make in the future are on their books. Just as they are with every single private company. Every single public company has to acknowledge its obligations, whether they are today or tomorrow or 10 years from now, because it impacts the public's knowledge in a capitalist free system of how healthy that company is, whether you want to invest in it or not. It's on the stock exchange and so forth. Some are, some aren't, but you get the point. Well, the federal government doesn't do that. The federal government doesn't do that. And so, the $50 trillion is the tip of the iceberg. It's literally 3.5 times bigger than that. It's more like $300, $350 trillion. Well, our economy only creates, give or take, $20 trillion a year. And now we have these pseudo-conservatives, I call them socialist light, woke right, who are out there pushing this agenda. And I have to say that it's appalling. It's appalling. They're playing right into the Democrats' hands during the election. Right into the Democrats' hands. Because if I'm a Democrat, I turn around and what do I say? The Republicans say we need more government. Well, they're in charge. Where's more government? Where's the intervention to help younger people, to help the middle class, the working people? When you surrender your principles, what are you? Your principles are needed more now than ever. They're needed more when you're fighting these dark forces, whether it's economic or national security or what have you, than when things are going so perfectly well. Now, what would they say to the president today? What would they say to the president today? Trump urges Americans to accept higher gas prices as he escalates Iran rhetoric, quote-unquote, AOL. They would be attacking him, trashing him. I would think the vice president, who's at complete odds with a statement like this, based on what he said the other day. How do we square these things? Well, the president's right. The president's right. The socialist light, pseudo-conservative, woke-right types are wrong. You create growth. You create wealth. And you urge and find ways for your children and grandchildren. Or you find ways as a government by changing your regulatory policies, by encouraging more freedom, more competition. That's a way the government can intervene. But you don't create more programs. And what are these programs? I've asked repeatedly. Here, I've asked repeatedly. Online, give us your program. Lay out your plan. What is it? What is it that's going to make life better? Maybe we can agree on some of these things. Maybe they're more market-oriented. Maybe they're more economically rational. It's okay. But they don't. They don't. I'll be right back.
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0: remember what I said? I said some of this has to do with the selection of candidates, right? Well, Michigan, the Democrats, by the barest majority, selected a America-hating Marxist Islamist who hates dogs and cats, who hates you, Mr. and Mrs. America, who hates Jews and the state of Israel, despite his effort to retreat, who's a very contemptible and evil person, in my humble opinion. He's their nominee. Mike Rogers, a right-of-center Republican, who served in the military, who served in the FBI, who served on the Intel Committee, I think he was chairman for a period of time, but a very decent person who would make a very good senator for Michigan. How are those two going head-to-head in the election? Cut 20, go.
1: In Senate, Rogers versus Elside. Look at this, a new Fox News poll. Rogers is actually up by 4 points. He's up by 4 points. It's close, but a Republican is ahead in Michigan. And why? Why? What is going on? Look among independents. Rogers actually leads by five. This is extremely unusual because across the political map, as I was looking at these different Fox News polls, I couldn't find another example where the Republican was actually leading among independents. And it turns out that candidate quality may in fact matter, at least in terms of how voters see it, because in this same poll, the Democratic candidate for governor was ahead. So this is unique to the Senate race, and it is quite a troubling result for Democrats and quite a heartening one for Republicans.
2: So do you have a sense then, Harry, of what it is that is contributing to this, the struggles, right, that Abdul El-Sayed is it that Rogers is a stronger candidate, or is it that El-Sayed has more issues for voters to deal with?
1: It is all about Abdul El-Sayed. He is a weak candidate, at least by the metrics that we normally look at. And you could just take a look here. Okay, the net favorability rating of the Dem Senate candidates across these northern battlegrounds. You'll notice there's only one candidate, Wren, one who has an unfavorable rating higher than his favorable rating, and it is significantly higher. Look how far underwater Abdul El-Sayed is. He is 13 points underwater under there in Lake Michigan. My goodness gracious, Troy Jackson in Maine, he's at plus one. You got Sherrod Brown at plus four in Ohio, and Josh Turek in Iowa way above there at plus 18 points. This is extremely unusual. Again, across the map, Democrats have done such a good job recruiting candidates who are well-liked by the voters. Again, I looked at all the Fox News polls. All the Democrats were above water except for Abdul El-Sayed, and he has 13 points underwater. This is all about Abdul El-Sayed being a weak candidate, at least in the minds of the voters.
2: And so then just putting that in perspective, too, in the state of Michigan, this is, I mean, you touched on this, right? But this is especially important when you look at things in the state of Michigan.
1: Yeah, okay. So, you look at this first slide, right? You see that Mike Rogers is ahead right by 4 points. Well, I was interested because I couldn't think of another example where you actually had a Democratic candidate who was down at least 4 points. 4 points in a Senate poll in Michigan. And it turns out for this entire century, Abdul El-Sayed is the only one in a poll that meets CNN standards for publication. This is extremely, extremely, extremely unusual. Abdul El-Sayed breaking records in the ways that you don't want to. In fact, he is the first Democrat down by this much, as I said, in a century since 1994.
0: Okay, but you know what? You got to always fight in politics like you're behind, just like you do in military operations. You can't get cocky because your opponent, the enemy, they're constantly scheming. They're constantly strategizing. And that's how presumed winners can lose. That's how. You've got this Governor Andy Beshear, Democrat, Kentucky. You know, they keep trying to build this guy up like he's some kind of moderate. He's no moderate. He's a leftist. Again, he dresses himself up from time to time as a moderate, but he always shows ankle. It's like Josh Shapiro in Pennsylvania. He always shows ankle, too. I don't know of any real moderate as a Democrat governor. I know one moderate as a Democrat senator, and that's Fetterman. Obviously, we don't always agree with some of his domestic positions, but so what? He's a Democrat, and he's a very decent man. He's a very moral man. But here's Governor Andy Beshear of Kentucky, who was on MS Now today. And I want you to listen carefully to this. And he's being questioned by Peter Alexander. I didn't know he worked for MS Now, but then again, I'm not an expert on that network. I thought he used to be a newspaper guy. Cut two, go.
3: Oh, there are concerns within the party about this division between the progressive and more moderate wings. Do you worry that some of those more progressive, those farther left candidates right now will alienate independents in states, including yours?
4: Well, everybody out there has to get out and earn it. You have to win an election. You don't just get it because of the party that you're a part of. And the Democratic Party needs to be a big tent party where people can have disagreements on how to reach a solution. But let me tell you, differences within the Democratic Party are a lot smaller than the differences between the Democratic Party and this current Trump-run Republican Party.
0: Hold on there. Hold on. I barely heard that, but I got it, which is this. The guy says the differences between Democrats and Republicans are much bigger than the differences between Democrats and Democrats, like the Democratic Socialists of America. Let me tell you something. If that's true, that underscores a point. Hi, honey.
5: Hello.
0: Hello. Now I've lost my place, Mr.
5: I'm
0: Producer.
5: Sorry.
0: I'm watching my...
5: You said something about the difference between Democrats.
0: Well, we're going into a commercial. I was just pointing out that if this guy Beshear, the governor of Kentucky, really underscores my point. There's not much difference between the communists in the Democrat Party and the Democrats. There's a lot more difference between the patriots in the Republican Party and the communists in the Democrat Party. We'll be right back.
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1: You know, ladies and gentlemen, I did something a day or two ago. And I feel like I need to keep taking a shower. So disgusting, perverse, is what I read. It's the ethics report, the official Congressional House Ethics Report on Matt Gaetz. I know he has a TV show on some network, I honestly don't know which one. It's very low rated. I'm sure he has some following out there, everybody does. But I read this report. Maybe I'll read it on air at some point, just so you know. He's out there trashing the president's decision to take on Iran. He's out there effectively undermining our troops in the field, on our carriers, on our destroyers, in our jets and our bombers. He's a coward, as you can imagine. He doesn't attack the commander-in-chief who made the decision to go to war. He attacks those of us who support the president's decision, like millions of you. And he spends all day online. He's not some 18-year-old or 16-year-old. No, he's a grown adult. And he's online all day, all night long. And he spends most of his time attacking people. Now, you would think a man with an ethics report like that, about how he paid for sex, how he had sex with a 17-year-old and how that came about, that's the most disgusting thing of all. Allegations of using drugs. And on it goes. It is embarrassing. You know, this is a guy I used to like, guy I used to support, used to think he was really sharp in these congressional committee hearings, a great debater, and then I said, wow, this guy has two personalities. So he resigns from the House of Representatives, hoping, beyond hope, that he can convince enough of his colleagues then not to release the report. That is, to vote not to release the report. The problem is, one of the members of the House said that Gaetz had come up to him with pictures of naked girls on the floor of the House. Or something to that effect. And was bragging about his accomplishments. It may be the DHS secretary when he was a House member. I don't recall. I mean, I can dig it up, and so can you. The guy has not turned over a new leaf. He's still pathological, in my humble opinion. He's very angry, but he still completely lacks morals and a character. Or should I say, as a character, just the wrong one. So he's out there flopping around on the internet like a flounder, blowing smoke, if you get my drift, waving around shiny objects, calling everybody neocons, everybody who supports the president or what he's doing, calling them Israel firsters. So in addition to everything else, he's effectively supporting the enemy, the Iranian regime, and undermining the commander-in-chief. He sounds like Van Hollen. He sounds like Bernie Sanders. He sounds like the radical leftists. Because he's an isolationist. He hates the state of Israel. Hates it. And he's part of this Tucker Carlson, Marjorie Traitor Gang Green, that whole crowd. Have you noticed how perverse these people are? Have you noticed how dishonest these people are? How many of you would do what this man did? And then he's an elected official. And he's born into an extremely wealthy family. His father's very wealthy. Born into a wealthy family. It's like Tucker Carlson. He's born into a wealthy family. His father, his father's second marriage is to one of the people who inherited part of the fortune, to the Swanson frozen food family. He went to the finest schools, private schools, and yet he could never really get over a 2-point grade point average, Carlson, by the way. He was born with a silver spoon in his mouth. And now he's got a burr up his ass. Well, I don't know how that works, Mr. Producer. But this guy Gates, I mean, if you ask people about Gates today, they don't even know who he is. He's a blip on the public scene. He actually didn't do a damn thing as a congressman to improve the lives of you, Mr. and Mrs. America, of the middle class. Nothing. Literally nothing. Didn't get any legislation passed. He was busy, you see. It's kind of in between his extracurricular activity, I suppose. He was a House member. I don't know exactly how the timing lines up. It really doesn't matter. But if you don't believe me, that ethics report is online. It's online. You can read it. And you will be shocked. You don't need to read the news stories about it. You certainly don't need to listen to him, because he'll deflect. One of the things he said is, I didn't have due process. He could have made himself available to the ethics committee and they could have deposed him. He didn't, to the best of my knowledge. But this really wasn't about due process. He wasn't being charged with a crime. Congress doesn't charge people with crimes. He says, yeah, well, I wasn't charged with crimes by the DOJ either. That's right. Most of these things are state-related. Statutory rape, that's what he did. The drug use and so forth would be more local and state. But that's all beside the point. He did what he did. That's why he resigned. It was his choice to resign. Or the House members were going to expel him. So he resigned to try and get ahead of it, and then he resigned to try to prevent the release of the report. I only point this out because he's now undermining the commander-in-chief, the commander-in-chief's decision months ago to take out this Iranian nuclear threat. I believe we should be rallying around the president, and these guys are giving aid and comfort to the enemy, to this vile Islamist regime that has killed and maimed thousands of our fellow Americans. And I'm tired of it, whether it's him or any of the others. You see what he's doing, Mr. Producer. You even responded to him once, didn't you? Very, very evil person. Very, very evil person. And now he's trying to sabotage the war effort. Now he's trying to sabotage the president. Now he's trying to sabotage our military. Trash talking in the most vile ways. Individuals who support the president. And in the case of Jews like me, he's claiming that, of course, we're Israel first and all the rest of it. These are the blood libels that you get from Klansmen, neo-Nazis, Islamists and Marxists and woke Reich neo-fascists. That's how they conduct themselves. And he does this as a smokescreen and as a diversion from his own perverse, vile conduct. I mean, he was a man when he did these things. He was a public man when he did these things. And when you read that ethics report, ask yourself, would you ever do anything like this? Any of it? And what kind of a person does? And then tries to use his office to prevent the release of the investigative report because he doesn't want his constituents to know, because he wants to be reelected to the House. And then he resigns. He resigns hoping that they won't release the report publicly. Very sick. Very, very sick. Psycho, in my humble opinion. I didn't mean to spend a lot of time on this, but this guy's bouncing around. He doesn't sleep much. I hope he's okay. I'll be right back.
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0: headlines may change, but that doesn't mean what's going on the ground changes in the Holy Land in Israel. And while much of the world has moved on to the next story, the families there continue living with the reality of terrorism, uncertainty, and recovery. 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Parents still think twice before sending their children to school. 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As Christians and Jews, we are called to stand with God's children in times of need. 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It's a simple phone call, that's all. 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L-E-V-I-N for thefellowship.org. President Trump in Garden City, New York, campaigning for Blakeman for Congress, who would be a great governor, as I've gotten to know him much better. Reuters, the president on Friday urged Americans to accept slightly higher gas prices at the cost of preventing Iran from obtaining a nuclear weapon, and he said he would soon declare the Strait of Hormuz a U.S. territory. That's not a bad idea. Now, that said, we had the vice president the other day basically telling Will Kane on Fox, but he has said it elsewhere, it's time for the free market types, and I paraphrase, to stop throwing around phrases like the market system and so forth. We need a plan to help younger people. And that's how you keep them away from socialism. And so those of us who are sort of Reagan types on the economy, Milton Friedman types, traditional conservatives, and support the president's massive tax increases, massive regulatory control, and so forth. You know, we're questioning what the Veep said and what some other people say, and that's what you do in a free society. It's okay. And so there's a whole group sort of thuggish, socialist-like pseudo-conservatives who are out there saying, you must be a neocon. Is it a neocon to be a Reaganite, Mr. Medusa? These people are sick. They don't even know what it means. But this is a debate we're going to have, whether they like it or not. People like me are not going to be silenced, whether they like it or not. No amount of phony intimidation is going to have any impact, period. Our principles, yours and mine, Mr. and Mrs. America, our principles haven't changed. I just told you we have nearly a $50 trillion debt. That'll blow out your pension. It'll blow out Social Security. It'll blow out Medicare without changing anything. It'll blow out your income, your paycheck. It'll ruin everything. And these fools are talking about more government. More government. The problem is too much government. So let's have that battle in the primaries. I'm all for it. We're going to, whether they like it or not. So the president makes this statement, and I'm thinking to myself, will the vice president now condemn the president for the statement the president made? Of course not. Of course not. And yet, the statement that was made contradicts, I think, what the Veep said, and what some others are saying. President's being realistic. A lot of the costs that are imposed on our citizenry, you, Mr. and Mrs. America, have nothing to do with the President of the United States. Look at your housing costs. The biggest cost you have, other than your mortgage, is your real estate tax, the tax on your home. That's all local. That has nothing to do with the federal government. That has nothing to do with the President of the United States. There's not a damn thing he can do about it. Well, he actually did something to try and help you. He increased the deductibility of the interest on your mortgage payments, depending on your income. The Democrats actually voted against that big, beautiful bill, which included that provision. He has tax cuts across the board. He has no taxes on tips, no taxes on Social Security, depending on your income. If you have to stay at home and help a loved one, and you're their caregiver, you get a tax credit for some of that as well. I mean, he's doing a lot of these things, trying to reach into your community, trying to reach into your home, trying to reach into your workplace and to improve the situation. But one of the biggest expenses you have, right, is your real estate tax on your home. That's all local. All local. The sales taxes you have when you buy a gallon of gasoline, when you fill up your car, you may look at the price of gasoline and say, damn it, the war in Iran. Okay. But if you live in a high sales tax state like California, you're paying 71.5 cents a gallon. And people who go to California from other parts of the country, they see it. They are stunned by it. Well, there the Democrats did that. You have higher electricity bills up and down the East Coast in New England. That's not because of the utilities. That's because of the so-called climate change regulations that your states have put in place. I'll be right back.
1: 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Big headlines don't stop in Washington. 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
4: From ABC News, I'm Dave Packer. Bracing in Hawaii for what could be a hurricane when it arrives this weekend. The Red Cross says it's mobilizing staff and volunteers at Inspire Church. Pastor Clint Chinnan says his team is ready.
5: We were able to provide beddings, food, shelter, not just for our people, but for their pets.
4: ABC's Alex Stone.
3: Hurricane warnings are now up for Hawaii County as Tropical Storm Lala continues churning closer to the Hawaiian Islands. It's now forecast to become a hurricane as it approaches a big island on Saturday. The exact timing and intensity are still uncertain, and much of it will depend on how close it tracks to the Hawaiian Islands. But still, heavy rain, strong wind, and rough surf are expected in Hawaii through the weekend.
4: In a New York courtroom, Luigi Mangione pleaded guilty today to two federal stalking charges and admitted to killing UnitedHealthcare CEO Brian Thompson. He now faces up to life in federal prison. Mangione's defense attorney, Karen Friedman Agnifilo, today said that Mangione still needs to fight the state charges.
6: Like the thousands of people who have reached out since this tragedy to share their own experiences, he believed that the system had failed him and destroyed his life.
4: The Army says it's temporarily grounding all Apache helicopter flights in the wake of Wednesday's fatal crash near Fort Hood in Texas that left two soldiers dead. Now an investigation. ABC News contributor and aviation analyst John Nance.
7: They'll be looking for whether or not this was engaged in a particular run. In other words, was it on a training mission or was it just flying from point A to point B? They'll be certainly looking for anything that indicates that there was a loss of control.
4: President Trump denying reports. Families of service members aboard the USS Abraham Lincoln are concerned for their loved ones' health.
8: That ship is moving right now, or very shortly, and it's being replaced with another very similar ship. No. Not nearly long enough.
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2: He's here. He's here. 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
3: 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Our number, 877-381-3811, 877-381-3811. We just call it like it is here, America. That's who we are, and that's how we go. Oh, yeah. You know, there is a video that goes back a little less than 8 years, 2018 October. Charlie Kirk with Hassan Piker. And I watched the whole thing. Now, we're only going to play 45 seconds for you, but Charlie really owned this guy, didn't he, Mr. Producer? In fact, Charlie owned most people he debated. I miss him a great deal. I miss Rush a great deal. You know, there are people who work day in and day out with Charlie, and they tell you what he thinks, and they tell you what he thought of this guy and that guy and so forth and so on. But I actually got to know Charlie before most of those people worked for him. And he came to me with his first book. We had a great talk about it. His second book, we had a great talk about it on radio and so forth. I had him on TV a couple of times with his books and other discussions. He was one of us. He was one of us. And he was so easy to talk to. And he did not like internal confrontation, which was understandable. I'm not going to tell you what he would have thought of this issue today

0: hear this issue tomorrow. But I'm telling you, he was one of us. He loved this president, but he also, in many ways, was a Reaganite. We would talk about Milton Friedman. We would talk about Hayek and Mises. We would talk about all of them. So when you have the likes of really loathsome, evil people, like a traitor Tucker Carlson, trying to project their incoherence and their hate on top of Charlie, it really is grotesque. When you have somebody like Joe Rogan, who's almost 60 years old, by the way, saying that he's kind of leaning towards Candace Owens and her view of the assassination of Charlie, that's pretty damn sick. That's very damn sick. For those of you who listen to Joe Rogan or watch, I'm certainly not one of them. And I could go on, but it's sad. It's terrible. But these were great fighters for us. Rush, I knew extremely well. We spoke all the time. And then near the end, we texted more often because he was quite ill. He couldn't hear very well. What a dear, dear friend. And I've talked about it with you in the past. He loved Benjamin Netanyahu. He loved the state of Israel, just so you know. He adored President Trump. He adored President Reagan. His brother David, who is one of the finest lawyers I've ever met, one of the finest people I've ever met, my lawyer, along with my wife. But he's been with me, I don't know, 25 years or so. Funny as hell, David. In fact, I ought to bring David on. He's got a lot of good stuff to say. David is an evangelical Christian. He's online, dealing with the dopes, engaging with smart people as well. He's fantastic. One of the highlights of my life is getting to know people like this. Getting to know Mr. Producer, he's fantastic. Loyal as hell, hardworking as hell. You are, Rich. And you've been for a long time. But to get to know some of these people, it's really been an absolute delight. And one of these days, I'll retire from this. Not yet, don't worry. A day of my choosing. I'm under some pressure to do it, to spend more time with the family and so forth, and I certainly do understand that and appreciate that. I just feel right now we're in a very difficult period, literally fighting for the survivability of this country with the Marxists and the Islamists and, yes, the woke right. People who we thought were friends, who are not. Who are not. They're quite evil. And so in what time I have left behind this microphone, behind a TV camera, I try to sort these things out and give you my opinion. We've been together a very long time. I think that's a good thing. Some of you are here more recently. Welcome. We look forward to having you stay here. Charlie Kirk with Hassan Pucher, October 2018. Hat tip Fox News, cut three, go.
1: Why don't you give 95% of your money away and go live on a commune?
2: Do you really think that that's how it works? Do you really think
1: why
2: that's
1: not
2: how it works?
1: Go live what you preach. Because I, every single
2: this is as silly.
1: You talked uninterrupted for 5 minutes. Hassan, let me
2: go ahead. Sorry, you're right.
1: I live
2: you're right.
1: What I practice. I'm a free market capitalist.
0: All right, stop right there. He says I'm a free market capitalist. You see? And I could get clip after clip of Charlie saying the same thing. Because he was a free market capitalist. So am I. So are most of you. There's some exceptions. That's understandable. But as a rule, we're free market capitalists as a principle. Let's start from the top again.
1: Why don't you give 95% of your money away and go live on a commune?
2: Do you really think that that's how it works? Why not?
1: Go live what you preach. Because I, every single
2: time.
1: You talked uninterrupted for five minutes. Hassan, let me
2: finish. Go ahead. Sorry, you're right.
1: What I practice. I'm a free market capitalist. I employ people. I took a risk. I have my own startup business. Every single day, I practice what I preach. He wants other people to contribute to what he considers to be a good idea, what he considers will make the world a better place. You have the freedom to go live as a socialist. Go do it, Hassan. Stopping you.
2: Okay. All right. So here's why this is ridiculous. And the last point. The last point I will make is this. Here's why that conversation is absolutely preposterous. If I gave away the measly earnings that I had and gave away 95% of that, that wouldn't necessarily even push the needle.
0: That's not the point, is it, ladies and gentlemen? First of all, he makes millions. I don't know what he was making back then, but I can assure you he's not giving away 95% of his income. He lives in a multi-million-dollar home, and that's fine. Go for it. He has some kind of a very expensive foreign car. That's fine, too. Go for it. I don't care, but he should care. He should care. Yeah. But notice what Charlie says he is. I am a free market capitalist, and that's how I remember him. And that's how I remember what he wrote and what he said all the time. And now, the pseudo-conservative socialist light, woke right, want you to be embarrassed to say that. They want you to be embarrassed to say that. Don't be. If we don't say it, nobody's going to say it. That's why I've been sort of hammering on this all week and all last week. Let's do this. We can do this. You and I. We've done it before. We're going to have to do it again. Professor, University of Chicago, happens to be El Sayed's half-sister. Again, he's the candidate the Democrats nominated to run for the Senate. This is his half-sister. About 2 years ago. And let's listen to what she has to say at the University of Chicago. Hat tip, Lee Yimby on X. Go.
3: Hi, my name is Iman Abdelhadi. I'm a member of the American Sociological Association, and I'm voting yes on the resolution for justice in Palestine. As a Palestinian, these have been some of the hardest months of my life, but I find great solace in the fact that I reside in a discipline that calls for justice, that sees inequality, and I hope that my fellow ASA members apply that same logic to Palestinians. It's time for us to stand up against the genocide and do the bare minimum by calling for a ceasefire.
0: Of course, the bare minimum, ceasefire. Who broke the ceasefire? The Palestinians. Hamas is Palestinian. They're also the Muslim Brotherhood of Gaza. They call themselves Hamas, the Muslim Brotherhood of Gaza. Who broke the peace? The Palestinians. And it wasn't just those on October 7th, dressed in black, who breached the border. There were Palestinian citizens by the thousands who joined them in breaching that border or receiving them when they came back, who tried to help hide the hostages, many of them who had been befriended by the Jews in these kibbutzim, and by the way, who are very liberal, most of them, gave information to Hamas, those Palestinians, on where the safe rooms were, how many people were in each home, whether they were elderly, whether they were parents, whether they were children, whether they were grandchildren. They gave it all away. They were also seen taking away as the people who befriended them were being butchered and raped and tortured and burned alive, taking away possessions that belonged to those people, tricycles, refrigerators, and so forth and so on. Even the United Nations has now stated emphatically, issued a report and stated emphatically, there was no genocide in Gaza. Now, can you imagine hearing for almost 3 years there's genocide, and now they say no? And also an independent organization before the UN, but not long before, also issued the same a report and issued the same statement. There was no genocide in Gaza. There was no starvation in Gaza. You understand? It is shocking to hear this, isn't it? You've heard me say it, and I was attacked. I was attacked because of my faith. I was attacked because I support the Prime Minister of Israel in Israel. I was attacked. Outrageous. Not a single person who attacked me has apologized. Not one. Not one. And I'm talking about people on the air, people who have podcasts, people on radio, and people on TV. Not one. Not one. But more importantly, forget about me, they haven't apologized to the Israelis. In fact, some of them are still pushing this. Some of them are still pushing this. And they're fairly quiet about the 52,000 Iranian citizens, Persian citizens, who were slaughtered on one weekend by the Islamo-Nazi regime in Tehran. That they didn't protest. No protests at all by those who were claiming genocide in Gaza. You understand? All right. Go ahead, Mr. Producer. Let's go to the next five.
4: I also realize, and I think this is a lesson, this is a painful lesson that a lot of us in the Palestine Solidarity Movement have been learning, is that we don't have power.
0: We're not in the Palestine Solidarity Movement. You don't just support the so-called Palestine Solidarity Movement. You support what they do. What they do. Palestinian is a fake name for Bedouin Arabs. I've told you this before. It was most recently invented, it'd been invented before, but most recently invented in 1964-65 by the KGB and by an Egyptian Arab by the name of Yasser Arafat, who had no attachment whatsoever to the land of Israel. Palestinians, they picked that name because it sounds like it's biblical. Palestine, Palestinians. That must be their land. Now there is enormous archaeological evidence that the Jews are the indigenous people of not only that area, by the way, but areas well beyond what is currently the state of Israel. But that apparently is not persuasive. Just like the reports now coming out, way too late, but we'll take it better than never, on that there wasn't genocide in Gaza. And so here we have al-Sayed's half-sister. She's a professor at the University of Chicago. Do you ever wonder how these Islamists get these limited number of faculty positions and then they get tenure? If you ever read my book, Plunder and Deceit, there's an entire chapter on it, you would know. In so many of these schools, particularly those on the higher end of the academic scale, arguably, Ivy League and Ivy League types, the faculty has an enormous say in who becomes part of the faculty. They have faculty committees that vet the people, faculty committees that vote on them. And this is what weak administrators do, or administrators of like mind do. And so you literally have Islamists hiring Islamists, Marxists hiring Marxists, which is why you can't get conservatives are people who actually support the state of Israel, actually support our country, the United States, into these positions. I'll be right back.
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1: All right, Professor at University of Chicago. This is Al Sayed's half-sister again. Cut five, go.
2: I also realize, and I think this is a lesson, this is a painful lesson that a lot of us in the Palestine Solidarity Movement have been learning, is that we don't have power. We can shift the moral authority all we want. We've won the moral question. Like, that was the imperative that we've had. Done. Check. Like, put Palestine in the national consciousness. We did it. Make people sympathetic to Palestine, teach the history, we did it. Like, now you have white boys on the north side of Chicago being like, hey man, free Palestine. I'm like, okay, now did not see it coming, glad it's here. But what we don't have is power, and I think for me, the question of base building is about, I think the question that
1: power, baby, power. So my half-brother's running for the Senate, we need power, baby. She never once talks up the United States of America. Not once.
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1: Hey, folks, we have two great Life, Liberty, and Levin programs for you Saturday and Sunday. Brand new programs. 8 p.m. Eastern Time. I hope you'll set your DVR, whatever recording device you use. Whenever I say DVR, think, look at the boomer talking about DVRs. Mr. Producer, you're not a boomer. Do you use your DVR? You use a recording device, but you don't know the name of it, right? Okay, so use whatever you have. It's okay. And watch it live if you can. And we have two great guests Saturday as well. Peter Schweitzer, who's always great, and former Secretary of State and Director of the CIA, Mike Pompeo. I haven't had him on in years. Fantastic. And Sunday, we have Dr. Zudi Jasser, who really takes it to the Islamists, and the great Army four-star general retired Jack Keane. And we give him time to speak. We love having him on the program, and he loves coming on the programs. So two big-time shows for you. I hope you'll watch. Again, set your DVR or your recording device, whatever it is, or you might just enjoy watching it live. I'm going to have two monologues, or opening statements, I like to call them, one on Saturday and Sunday, that all brand-new information. I told you, I get up at 6:30, I prepare those opening statements. They take me about 4 hours. Why? Because, first of all, I have to settle on what I want to discuss. So I got to circle the subject. That's how I write a book. And then I dig in. It's that simple. Then I dig in. Let's see. Senator Tim Sheehy on Capitol Hill yesterday regarding the 9/11 families. Cut seven, go.
2: A quick question about Mamdani, because you may have seen there's a petition going around. 9/11 families are advocating for him not to come to the 25th anniversary at Ground Zero. Do you think he should come to the ceremony or not?
3: Well, I think it's pretty clear that he likes Hamas and Muslim terrorists. It's pretty clear that, you know, his opinions on America's place in the world are pretty different than probably most of those families feel. And at the end of the day, you know, those families should have, you know, the say who's going to show up and honor the memory of their own family. So, you know, as far as I'm concerned, you know, he's a disgrace and an embarrassment to the country, but we'll see if he shows up, right?
2: Yeah, they're pushing the organizers to see if they'll disinvite him, basically. Yeah. He is the mayor of New York, but like you said, I mean, there's a lot of his policy positions are not sitting well with the 9/11 families who are victims of terrorism.
3: Yeah, I mean, he's platformed Islamic extremism, and he openly supports Hamas, as does his wife. And Hamas is not just an adjacent organization to all the other Muslim extremists. They're one of the core members of it. So whether it's Qatar, whether it's Muslim Brotherhood, I mean, these guys are funding these organizations globally. And, you know, they want them to come after us here in America. They want us to come after our troops overseas. And for those of us that fought this war for most of our adult lives, you know, we're pretty sick of it.
1: Well, he's good. I hope we can get him on the program again, Mr. Producer. I hope we can get him on my Fox show again. You know, when these guys run for office, they can't wait to come on the program. I'm just being honest with you. And then once they're in, it's tougher. I don't know why. Do we make them nervous, Rich? I don't know. Could be. I mean, I understand I'm pretty hot. I don't mean hot. I mean hot in terms of reputation. No, but I'm just outspoken, honest, truthful, factual, knowledgeable about where we stand, Mr. and Mrs. America, that's all. And politicians don't like it. They don't like it at all. Media people don't like it. They don't like it at all either, but you like it. We're going to have some very exciting news soon for our friends in Baltimore. We're going to have some very exciting news soon for our friends in Las Vegas. I'm not allowed to speak of any of it yet. So I shan't. Is that a word, Rich? I don't know. comes very close to another word. I think I better be careful. Shant. This Mangione bastard. He must never breathe free air again. Never. How disgusting. Shoot an innocent man in the back. Poor guy didn't know what hit him. Family suffers without their father, without her husband. This dumb bastard, he has his women swooning all over him. He's a fan club. This is the left. This is how sick these bastards are. And the media, do the media condemn the people who slobber all over this murderer who murdered somebody in cold blood? United Healthcare, he was the CEO or a top executive. Accused him of murder because some people didn't get this, that, or the other. How about all the people who did? How about all the people who were well served by that insurance company? But that's really beside the point, isn't it? He executed that man who was going to a seminar, dressed for the seminar, looked like he was carrying his briefcase, and shot in the back. I think it was twice. Oh, I can't imagine it. I can't imagine it. It's like the gentleman we had on the air last night in hour three. Arnold Roth, right, Mr. Producer? We're not going to let that go. What happened to his beautiful daughter, 15 years old? He can't even describe what she looked. She was blown to bits, to pieces. At the Sbarro Italian restaurant that is no longer there. Now there's another foodery of sorts. I've been there on a very busy corner in the middle of Jerusalem at 2 p.m., where there were an especially large number of little kids, mothers, young teenagers, and that was the point. And they blew that restaurant into pieces with a suicide bomber. That would be the same suicide bombers who own a nuclear weapon, the Islamo-Nazi regime in Iran, that perverts like Matt Gaetz, like mentally ill individuals, in my humble opinion anyway, Tucker Carlson tell us is not to worry about. Forever wars, neocons, Israel, just it's the same crap day in and day out. Same. We're not even allowed to protect ourselves anymore, according to these people. No, we're not allowed to protect ourselves. You know, it's amazing to me, poor Donald Trump, he wants to improve the White House, he wants to build a ballroom for security and to have large, you know, events there so they don't have a tent. I'm sure it'll look absolutely beautiful. He's got great taste. He helped build the New York skyline. He knows what he's doing. Look what he's doing with the monuments all over Washington. Cleaning them up. Polishing them up. Crime all over Washington is so far down and so forth. He cares about the nation's capital. When's the last time a president even cared about how the nation's capital looks? Seriously. And he's blocked again by another federal judge and appellate judges. So the ballroom's under attack. The Kennedy Center, where he was wanting to raise funds to fix it. My wife and I have been there. It's a mess. Because, again, prior administrations, prior Congresses have let it decline the way it has. It's terrible. He wants to jump in. He wants to fix it. They block him on that. They block him on that, too. Every stupid little thing, they're so petty. And these judges are so out of control. Out of control. It's terrible. Every little thing. And we have so many of these activist federal district judges, those are lower court judges, it's really awful. Absolutely awful. I don't know how anything gets done in Washington. Well, point is, nothing does it? Then we have somebody who spray-painted, damaged, graffitied the World War II memorial. I mean, seriously? You do something like that, they found the woman? No doubt a leftist? What's going on in this country? We have these people here on the left who do these things. They hate our country. Now, the funny thing is this. The border's shut down for people who want to come in illegally. It's not shut down for a-holes to leave. You hate our Constitution. You hate our Declaration. You hate our history. You hate our founding. You hate our framers. You hate capitalism. Then leave. Don't destroy our country. Get the hell out. Go enjoy paradise in Gaza. Go enjoy paradise in North Korea or communist China or Cuba. Go ahead. Who's stopping you? Who's stopping you? You like communism, but you live like capitalists. They live like capitalists, and they preach communism. Somebody will steal that line in 2 seconds. But you get the point. In a recent industry survey, and I'm proud to say this, our great sponsor, Pure Talk, my favorite wireless company, was the only wireless company in America to receive 5 stars in every category, including coverage and support and value and data. 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

0: 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Let's all do that. Seriously. Let's all do that. For decades, Americans have been holding physical gold and retirement accounts as a hedge against inflation, against geopolitical turmoil, as a long-term store of value. Now, some of you have not, and I've been encouraging you to really look into this with our friends at Monetary Gold, to contact them and get the free gold and silver guide. And I'll tell you how to do that in a moment, but it's Friday evening. It's the perfect time to really pull the trigger on these things. But what do you really own if you own these precious metals, and how is it positioned today? So if you own gold, silver, platinum, whether in a retirement account or held privately, wouldn't you like to know its current market range? Now, what does that mean? Well, wouldn't you like to know if your holdings still make sense for your long-term goals, or if there's other products or different precious metals you should own? Let's say you own silver. Maybe you should sell your silver for gold. Let's say you own gold, but you have gold bars. 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In which country? All these things are considerations, very important. 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Okie dokie. We're going to have a battle, we constitutional conservatives, with the pseudo-conservatives who are socialist-like and who are largely isolationists. We're going to have that battle, and we need to have that battle. We can't have sort of the Pat Buchanan types, the traitor Tucker Carlson types, sort of taking over the party through the back door, not wanting a primary challenge, if that's the case, and expect to be coronated and walk into it, because we'll get our clocks cleaned. We'll get our clocks cleaned. And we need to keep in mind the fundamentals. We have nearly a $50 trillion on-budget debt. We can't be creating more programs. And if we really want the economy to grow, which means more and more people to participate in it, we know how to do that. Reagan did it like nobody ever did it before. President's been doing it, and that is less government. Unleash the productive sectors. Less taxes, less regulations, smaller federal government. The do-gooders, the ones who claim to be virtuous. C.S. Lewis talked about them. Montesquieu talked about them. Your Constitution is set up to protect us from them, whether they be pseudo-conservative socialist-like or Marxist-Islamists.
1: that matters. Opinions you can challenge. Conversations you'll remember.
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4: From ABC News, I'm Dave Packer. Luigi Mangione has officially pleaded guilty to two federal charges and in open court admitted to killing UnitedHealthcare CEO Brian Thompson in December of 2024. U.S. Attorney for the Southern District of New York, Jamie McDonald, said prosecutors plan to seek the maximum penalty.
5: This was not a spontaneous act of violence. It was deliberate, calculated, and premeditated.
4: ABC Chief Investigative Correspondent Aaron Katursky was inside that federal courtroom in New York.
6: He said, I used a 3D printer to make part of a gun, and I equipped the gun with a silencer and magazine. Police found those items in Mangione's backpack. He claimed he acted after years of enduring severe pain from a broken back, navigating the obstacles of a health insurance system, and witnessing similar experiences of countless others.
4: Tropical storm Lala brewing in the Pacific, making its way to Hawaii tomorrow. ABC's Melissa Adan is in Hilo, Hawaii.
7: Residents here are stocking up. We're seeing them getting generators to bottled water. We see it flying off the shelves. They're also filling up sandbags to protect from flooding. And Lala is expected to bring up to 15-foot waves in some spots. Now swells ahead of the storm already have lifeguards busy. They made over 100 rescues.
4: Reaction from Iran after President Trump said this.
8: Pretty soon I'll be declaring the Hormuz Strait a territory of the United States.
4: Iran's Deputy Foreign Minister for Legal and International Affairs, Kasim Jarabababdi, responding, saying that the Strait of Hormuz cannot be seized by tweet nor aircraft carrier nor issuing an order nor an election speech. Iran neither fears nor threats nor cowers before displays of power. President Trump asking the Supreme Court to save his White House ballroom project.
9: Lower courts have concluded Trump likely lacks authority to overhaul the White House without congressional approval. The injunction is set to take effect August 21st unless the justices intervene.
4: That's ABC's Devin Dwyer. You're listening to...
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So does context. 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
2: He's here. 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
3: Hello, America. 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Our number, 877-381-3811, 877-381-3811. It's hard to believe we have an hour left in the whole week here. Just goes too darn fast. And we have a great guest coming up, and we're going to have more of these candidates who I think could use, you know, your support out there. Michelle Tafoya, candidate for Minnesota Senate, running against Peggy Flanagan. I think she has a real shot because Tafoya is solid, and Flanagan's a nut. She's the lieutenant governor, and here's an example. She was on NBC yesterday. Cut 8, go.
4: You have said that you want to rip ICE apart. Is that effectively calling to abolish ICE? Do you want to abolish ICE?
5: I think what we need is an immigration system, but we need an immigration system that, you know, is grounded in public safety and that is grounded in dignity and making sure that we have a pathway to citizenship. Yeah. We can
3: pathway to citizenship. 20 million illegal aliens coming here under Biden, in addition to the other 18 million. That means the country's done, absolutely done, because we don't have assimilation anymore. That means Islamists who were let in, Marxists who were let in, people who have no allegiance to America were let in. Can you imagine what will happen to our welfare system, to our Social Security, Medicare, Medicaid systems? Can you imagine what will happen to our school systems? I mean, just this massive influx, then we have to have a pathway to citizenship? She uses all these old bromides of the left. Now she's the lieutenant governor. And certainly during a time when the corruption in the state of Minnesota is beyond imagination, and the Democrat Party rewards her with the nomination. Go ahead.
5: Have secure borders, but you know what we have witnessed literally in the streets here of Minnesota.
3: Now, what we've witnessed is that you people, you left-wing kooks, you Marxist morons, do not assist ICE and the feds

0: in identifying even your most violent criminals. And so by not giving ICE the information as to where these individuals are when you release them, or allowing ICE to pick them up in your prisons when you're releasing them, you have created this situation for the people of Minnesota. You've endangered their lives and their safety. That's what you have done, Flanagan. Go ahead.
1: ICE has, you know, detained people simply if they are people of color. I'm a member of
0: the... They don't detain people simply if they're people of color. As a matter of fact, I've been through these numbers with you before, America. About a third of ICE is made up of people of color. About half of DHS is made up of people of color. So this has nothing to do with people of color, because people of color are also abused by illegal aliens. People of color are also raped and killed by illegal aliens. The fact is, their jobs are taken by illegal aliens. So we're talking about Americans. Americans. Red-blooded Americans. But Flanagan, who is so white, she's transparent. Listen to her go on. Go ahead.
1: Native American community, and they were detaining Native people who are literally Native.
0: They
1: to
0: were
1: this
0: detaining
1: country.
0: People as they were trying to determine if they were the people they thought they were. You provide them with no assistance whatsoever. None. Go ahead.
1: Simply because of the color of their skin.
0: No, it has nothing to do with the color of their skin. You are sick. You are a racist. You do not want to keep the people of Minnesota safe. You do not want to protect their jobs. You do not want to protect their benefits. Can you imagine this woman as governor? Just another corrupt, sleazy Democrat politician who will close their eyes to all this abuse and waste and fraud? Go ahead. That's it. Well, we will have a woman who I believe would be excellent. Actually, for the Senate is what I meant. Running for the Senate against this Peggy Flanagan. And that's Michelle Tafoya. You've seen her on Fox. Perhaps you've seen her elsewhere. I think she'll be absolutely fantastic. You know, John Fetterman has the guts to call out this Bernie Sanders regularly, by name, to call him out and denounce him. So Bernie Sanders, the Marxist, is on a program with Mehdi Hassan, the Islamist. Mehdi Hassan has said things about quote-unquote white people and Americans and Jews that are so horrid that the fact that any politician shows up with this guy is outrageous. But keep in mind, Mehdi Hassan is close to Hassan Pucker. They're all close to Mamdani. This is a circle jerk of Islamists and Marxists. And there it was on one screen. One screen, Bernie the Red Stalinist Sanders and Mehdi Hassan, the bigoted, Jew-hating, American-hating Islamist. Cut 10, go.
2: John Fetterman is someone who was seen as a progressive.
0: This guy
2: at one
0: is
2: point.
0: British. He shouldn't even be in this country. This guy, Mehdi Hassan. But here he is. Should be deporting his ass or denaturalize him if necessary. Go ahead.
2: Back in the day when he was running for lieutenant governor, I supported him when he was running in the Senate primary.
3: So I wasn't the only one, right?
2: No. A lot of us got him wrong. I think it's fair to say.
0: A lot of us Islamists and Marxists, we got him wrong, you know. Even though he's quite liberal on all these issues, he dares to support the state of Israel, and he's not an anti-Semite. You know, that's our litmus test, Sanders and Hassan. Go ahead.
2: He's now not just awful on multiple issues, especially Israel, but he's openly attacking you all the time, suggesting
0: he's awful on Israel. He believes that we should continue to support Israel against the Islamo-Nazis in Iran, who tried to build nuclear weapons to shoot at us and blow us off the face of the earth, who have killed thousands and maimed thousands of Americans. Does Matt Gaetz know that? Why doesn't Matt Gaetz care about that? Why does Matt Gaetz care about the enemy and more than he cares about Americans? Why is that? Anyway, go ahead.
2: Touch with the party, that you're getting things wrong, you endorse the wrong people. What do you make of what, he's your fellow colleague in the Senate. Do you have any interactions with him personally?
0: Boring, monotonous. Is this a podcast, Rich? How monotonous. Go ahead.
2: It's just all on TV and Twitter. And B, are you worried he's going to defect to the GOP?
4: I don't know. That is, I guess, a possibility. Look, you want to get on television, you go on Fox TV and you say something bad about Bernie Sanders.
0: You know what, a-hole? You know what, pal? I've tried to get you on my Fox show. I've tried to get you on my radio show. So let's not go there. By the way, Matt Gaetz says, let's have a debate. We'll bring OAN. We'll bring Fox. There's another, maybe Newsmax. Yeah, and you and I, is this guy an imbecile? What are we going to debate? The ethics report says he did all these things. Ladies and gentlemen, I could destroy this a-hole in a debate like I could destroy Tucker Carlson. I refuse to be on a stage with people who trash my faith, who trash my ethnicity. I'm not going to stand there and give them attention and help them sell eyes. I'm not going to do it. I will debate senators. I will debate congressmen. I don't debate Nazis and Klansmen. And I don't debate woke Reich individuals who I despise. You understand what I'm saying? I'll be right back.
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11: He's funny.
0: Get off the phone, you big dope.
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0: It's a pleasure to have on the program Michelle Tafoya. You know, I've watched you, Michelle Tafoya, on TV before, even before Fox. You've been fantastic. You make a lot of sense. You're intelligent. You're articulate. I'm glad you're the Republican nominee for the Senate there in Minnesota. We just played a clip. Well, more than my pleasure. We just played a clip of the lieutenant governor. She's a crackpot. She's an absolute left-wing kook. How do you think you're going to handle this?
1: I think it's very simple, actually. Minnesota, and I've talked to people all over the state, we feel like we've been traveling in the wrong direction about 100 miles per hour, and it's all happened, Mark, as you well know, under single-party Democrat rule here in this state. And Peggy Flanagan has been the lieutenant governor under Tim Walz for these two terms under which all of this crap has happened. And look what they've done to our state. We have become a national embarrassment. And I'll tell you, it breaks my heart. And I know a lot of Minnesotans are sad. They want to leave for a variety of reasons, and we can detail those. But look, you know what? I met my husband here. We raised our family here. I grew my career here. And so I'm simply not going to sit by and let this place, this beautiful state, become a laughingstock as businesses continue to just flee to South Dakota, North Dakota, Iowa, Wisconsin, and it's unaffordable for our kids to stay. I'm not going to do it.
0: And she's lieutenant governor, standing right next to the governor through all this, even though she's trying to distance herself somewhat, and massive, massive fraud on their watch. Yeah. I mean, they did almost nothing about it except smile and wave it along. What do you make of that?
1: Well, they were gaslighting us forever. I mean, this to me is the picture of a crisis of leadership, a dearth of leadership. There's been no leadership. And they let this happen under their nose, and they've either said, fraud? What fraud? And then when it became so exposed, okay, it wasn't that bad and we had nothing to do with it. And now, oh, we're helping to solve the fraud and we're helping to bring these people to justice. No, you're not. The feds are doing that. The feds have come in and done that. And Nick Shirley helped expose this fraud. Mm-hmm. You didn't lift a finger for 8 years. So she won't talk about it. And there's a very good reason why. She knows it is plastered to her record. And we're going to continue to expose that.
0: Now, she, like the governor, are radicals in this whole gender issue, what's a woman?
1: Yeah.
0: And I have to be honest with you, I'm old enough. I never thought that the culture would collapse this thoroughly, where we're having to ask ourselves, what's a woman? And that the WNBA, the Women's National Basketball Association, they have a committee meeting. It went on and on, and they haven't decided what a woman is. What do you make of that?
1: I'll tell you what, Mark, I had the great privilege of being one of the play-by-play voices on the WNBA. It's inaugural season, and a couple seasons after that, I worked with Reggie Miller, whose sister Cheryl Miller was one of the all-time great women's basketball players, Hall of Famer. And we watched this league from its, you know, inception grow and grow based on the talents and athleticism and pure skill and amazing basketball traits of these women. And so all of a sudden now, when someone says, Sophie Cunningham comes out in public and says, you know, look, I love everyone, but I don't think trans women, i.e. biological men, should play in this league. And she gets hammered for it? What is this? What is this? And then the league, these coaches try to say, exclusion is never the answer. Mark, I can't stress this enough, having covered sports my entire career. Exclusion is everything in sports. Mm-hmm. You don't make a roster if you're not good enough. You don't play on an NFL team if you're not good enough. And guess what? Women can't play in the NBA, which is why there's a WNBA. And if a coach has 12 spots on her roster and she wants to give one of those up so that a biological male can play on her team, now she's excluding a woman. At the expense, you know, this is coming at the expense of a woman so that a trans woman can play. It's absurdity. It's Alice in Wonderland.
0: It really is. And I remember when the women coaches in the WNBA were saying there were not enough women coaches. I remember when they were saying that. And now look what they say.
1: I know. And the coach of the Minnesota Lynx, where I live, she has even said, you know, these men are coming in and taking coaching jobs and making money. And, well, wait a minute. Why, would she be happier if those men identified as women so that now we're being inclusive of trans women? I mean, it's so nonsensical, and they just don't want to acknowledge how the science of this, the biology of this, the fairness of this, and they've turned this league, sadly, into something that it never should have become.
0: Yeah, and I will tell you, I think a lot of fans are getting turned off by this. They really are.
1: I agree.
0: I used to, you know, pop in now and then and watch it. Now I don't even want to watch it because the politics is so stupid that it's just, I don't even want to waste my time, even though there are some really good players.
1: Yeah,
0: I don't think I'm the only one.
1: No, you're not. You're not. It's become sort of, and then you see these fouls called, you know, against Caitlin Clark and Sophie at Cunningham.
0: Terrible.
1: And these fouls are unbelievably harsh and vicious and unnecessary roughness, if you will. And yet, you know, either they don't call them or they call them late or someone gets, you know, thrown out of the game and then tweets white privilege. It's absurd. So I agree with you. There are people now, I think, who just watch almost to see, well, what laughable thing is going to happen tonight in this game. It's very sad.
0: And I thought Sophie Cunningham said something the other day. It's true. We're all women. Shouldn't we be sticking together a little bit here? What's going on? You know, it's funny. In the NBA, you don't see, I mean, you see some tough fouls, but you don't see guys punching each other in the neck.
1: Right.
0: Or these other moves that are really intended to hurt the other player. If they are,
1: right,
0: they are thrown out and they are punished big time.
1: Yes. Yes. And they're thrown out for more than one game. You know, they're thrown out for, they get a suspension like 3 games, whatever, and a fine. I don't understand this. You're right about this, though. Like, it's the same thing, Mark, where why aren't these other professional female athletes standing up for one another and standing up against the unfairness of allowing men to play? You know, Megan Rapinoe, who is the U.S. soccer star.
0: Yeah.
1: She's, let's include everyone. Really, Megan, now that you're retired, do you think that's a good idea? I don't understand it, and I hope that Sophie Cunningham is encouraging more people to stand up, but part of me fears that the retribution against her is going to make people feel like, I don't want to do that. I don't want to risk
0: She's thinking about retiring now.
1: Oh,
0: by the way, we're going to take a little break. I'd love you to stay. I want to get into a little bit, like, what are your top 2 or 3 issues in Minnesota? I mean, replacing these nut jobs, that's a very top priority, I would think, if I'm from Minnesota and so forth. But, you know, as I watch Minnesota statewide, people have a very independent mindset there. You've had all kinds of politicians elected statewide and so forth. I just think you'd be an unbelievable senator. If people want to help you, where do they go, Michelle?
1: MichelleTafoya.com.
0: MichelleTafoya, TAFOYA.com. We will have it on all my social sites. We'll be right back. Gold entered 2026 after a historic year. 53 new all-time highs, an average price up 44% year over year, then pushed past $5,500 an ounce in January. Right now it's pulled back, and many in Wall Street analysts are telling clients this is the window before gold pushes back towards new highs. Meanwhile, silver is on track for a 6th year of structural supply deficit, with solar, EVs, electronic, and industrial demand still pulling heavily on the market. 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

0: But then, the thunder on the right. 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
1: Welcome back, folks. We have the Republican candidate for Senator in Minnesota, Michelle Tafoya. Now, I got to know, and it's okay, you won't offend me. If I endorse you, does that help you or hurt you there?
2: Yeah, I have no idea. That's a great question.
1: Well, I don't know. Well, I will put it to you this way. I think you'd be a great senator. Can I say that?
2: You can say that a million times.
1: All right. I think you'd be a great senator. All right, ladies and gentlemen, tell me, what are the top issues you see for Minnesota, for the country? Why are you running?
2: Well, I'm running because I love this place. And as I told you earlier, I don't want to see it fall any further than it already has. And it really did. The fraud, I think, pushed a lot of people over the edge. Look, we saw that we had a leadership crisis back during the George Floyd riots. And our governor, Tim Walz, and our lieutenant governor, Peggy Flanagan, we didn't hear from them for 3 days while these riots and fires were burning in downtown Minneapolis. They were just MIA. And later we find out that Tim Walz's wife was loving the smell of the burning tires during the riots. So that tells you where they are. Peggy Flanagan is right. I think she's further left than that even. So to know that she could be our next senator, we've got to prevent that. We don't have right now grown-ups in charge. And the career politicians are not coming to save us. So, you know, they're either cowards or they're crazy. And if the normal people in this state want to clean up our state and save the country, and this also goes to your question about the country. This lurch towards socialism and Marxism and all the rest, I take it very seriously. So we have to stand up and do this ourselves. And so fraud is a massive issue. That makes Minnesota a little unique right now, Mark, because so many other states have affordability as their top issue. Here in Minnesota, it's fraud, and quite frankly, it goes hand in hand with affordability when you know your money's being stolen.
1: What is this Flanagan's background, do you know?
2: Well, in terms of her, you know, we know the last 8 years she's been the lieutenant governor. She's been in politics her whole life and really not very effective. That's why you don't know a lot about her background. We don't know about any other gainful employment that she has had. So it's a mystery, but we're going to expose every part of her political career because it shows, that she hasn't really led on anything, that her ideas are way out of step with the average Minnesotan and the average American. And her whole fundraising is about the fact that she wants to be, a Native American in the Senate. That's really it. For her, it's about identity politics.
1: Wait, she's a Native American?
2: Apparently.
1: Her name's Flanagan. That's her married name, anyway.
2: Yeah, well, you know what? I'm not going to quibble with her on identity politics because that, to me, is the least interesting thing about anybody. It's what you do and what your character is, and she really has shown that she has none. She's now completely thrown her old boss, Tim Walz, under the bus. So she's trying to distance herself from all the mistakes that administration made, but she can't because she was right there by his side the entire time.
1: 8 years she ran as his running mate. It's a long time.
2: 8 years. Yes, it is.
1: All right. All right. Well, listen, it's been a pleasure. Again, remind us. We'll also post it on our social sites. Where do people go if they want to help?
2: Yeah, MichelleTafoya.com. You know what? This no longer feels like red versus blue, Mark. This feels like common sense versus crazy. Mm-hmm. And I think there's just a strong yearning for common sense in this country, and particularly in Minnesota. So why we would give this woman a promotion is beyond me. We're not going to let it happen.
1: No, you're right. And you'll be a great senator, and we hope to have you back before the election. You take care of yourself.
2: You do the same. Thank you so much, Mark.
1: All right. God bless you. Michelle Tafoya. Wow, don't you think she'd be a great senator, Mr. Producer? Just terrific. Can you imagine Minnesota sending her to the Senate as opposed to what Minnesota has now? I just think it would be so important. All right. Here we go. Our friends at IFCJ. The headlines may change. The threats facing Israel remain. They're surrounded. Absolutely surrounded. While much of the world has moved on to the next story, Israeli families continue living with the reality of terrorism and uncertainty and recovery. Communities remain on alert tonight. Parents still think twice before sending their children to school. Families continue rebuilding their lives, knowing the next siren could come with a warning. Excuse me. 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L-E-V-I-N for the fellowship.org. Amen. All right, I want to circle back because we've had to do and have done a lot during the program, and I love it. I love it. I love it. Jamie McDonald is the U.S. Attorney for the Southern District of New York at a press conference in New York City today. And the Luigi Maggioni pled guilty to killing Brian Thompson. Now, you're hearing a lot of complaints from the DA there, a leftist, that they should have gone first. The state should have gone first. My theory is, you know where the feds went first, Mr. Producer? They wanted to get this guilty plea in place. They didn't want the local to screw it up. That's my guess. Cut 11, go.
3: At 6:45 on a December morning, Luigi Maggioni stalked and murdered Brian Thompson in cold blood on a public sidewalk in Midtown Manhattan. Just a few moments ago, Maggioni pled guilty to his heinous act. This was not a spontaneous act of violence. It was deliberate, calculated, and premeditated. In the days leading up to the murder, the defendant very carefully prepared for the attack. He tracked Mr. Thompson's whereabouts, conducted surveillance along the route he knew Mr. Thompson would take, and positioned himself to carry out the plan. Then, on a sidewalk on West 54th Street, the defendant murdered Mr. Thompson, shooting him from behind with a 9mm handgun equipped with a silencer. He shot Thompson twice at close range. The second shot came as Mr. Thompson turned and faced the defendant. The defendant did this as everyday New Yorkers walked nearby, and while the rest of the city woke up to start their day. Maggioni then ran away, leaving Mr. Thompson to die. The defendant committed this murder in an attempt to draw public attention to his dislike of certain businesses. But we live in a civilized society governed by the rule of law. We debate, we disagree, we protest. We do not commit murder. No grievance, political belief, or ideological cause can ever justify murder. There can be no celebrity in assassination. Any person who celebrates, encourages, or excuses actions like these is fundamentally wrong. Maggioni attempted to send a public message through violence, but the message that emerges today is very different. Violence is not a legitimate instrument to promote any political or social message. And those who resort to violence in an effort to advance their beliefs will be prosecuted, convicted, and put in jail.
1: Good. Good. I just wish I just wish these cold-blooded murderers, honestly, would be put to death. I really do. I don't think that's harsh. You snuffed out somebody's life. They're gone. They're not going to live another minute. Not another second. The family is going to suffer for the rest of their lives. The wife, the kids. Then they have to put up with the sickos on the left who celebrate the man. They have to read about this stuff in the newspaper. They have to go to court to deal with it. They probably have additional security, to be perfectly honest with you. Something like that. Something like that. It's horrendous. So we're not going to get to any calls, Mr. Producer, is that right? Or we'll be able to sneak some in after the break? Maybe one? Should we take a break now then? Yeah. We'll take the break now. We'll try and get to one or two callers. We'll be right back.
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0: 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The weekend's the best time to get this done. How much time do I have there, Mr. Producer? Let's see if we can slip somebody in here. Hold on. Shoot, I got to get to the call screen. I'm working on it, folks. The person who I pick up, you'll have about a minute. That's it, but we're going to try. Come on. Here we go. Got it. All right. Let us go to Caroline, Ocala, Florida, the great WSKY. Go right ahead.
1: Hi, Mark. I'm going to keep this kind of quick. So I'm in property management, and we're talking about illegal immigration. So we had folks that came through the Texas border illegally. They were detained and documented in Texas. We received them through the Miami, so they got to Florida. About a year ago, they left my community here in Ocala. They're a married couple. They split. But the thing that concerned me the most is, you know, 4 years ago, they come through the border and they still don't have to report to immigration courts for another 2 years. And where are they now? It's pretty scary.
0: That is pretty scary. You know, my view has been if we have to spend more money on prosecuting these people with immigration prosecutors, that is lawyers, if we need to have more administrative law judges, as long as they're not left-wing kooks who will do their jobs, and let's do it. Because there's a massive number of illegal aliens in this country thanks to the Democrats. So I bet you're seeing it all, aren't you?
1: I am, and, you know, I came from a tax credit world, and, you know, when they say the product, you know, the services aren't out there, you know, I'd be more than happy to call back in and discuss that, because I can tell you rates, what they're getting, and what the legal, you know, with this farm worker, oh, they're farm workers. Well, I'll tell you what, the state of Florida, you know, you have to.
0: I got to run. I don't mean to be rude. Call us again. You're terrific, and you're educating us. All right, ladies and gentlemen, in your honor, every Friday, for years, Ray Charles in America. Here we go.

0: I will be on Hannity Tonight America, Hannity, 9 p.m. Eastern, right after this program, as a matter of fact. I will be on Hannity. Mr. Producer, will you post that, please? Don't forget this weekend, Life, Liberty, and Levin, 8 p.m. Saturday, tomorrow night, 8 p.m. Eastern, Sunday night, Sunday night. Set your DVR or whatever recorder you use, or I hope I can see you live. You're going to love these shows, I promise. The week is officially over. The weekend begins right now. We salute our armed forces, police officers, firefighters, emergency personnel, ICE, our truckers, the men and women in Ukraine, the men and women in Israel, the men and women in Persia, that's right. And you, the American people, thank God for you. Good night, Spritey and Griffey and Pepsi and Smokey and Zelda and Indy and Patton and Rory. Good night, Gigi and Marty and Barney. We miss you all very, very much. Good night, Dad and Mom. We're doing all we can to push back against evil. That's right. Good night, Leo. Good night, Joe. Good night, Bernard. Good night, Teddy. Good night, Eric.
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5: From ABC News, I'm Dave Packer. Luigi Mangione has officially pleaded guilty to two federal charges in an open court, admitting to killing UnitedHealthcare CEO Brian Thompson in December of 2024. Tears from Thompson's family inside the courtroom, but outside, says ABC's Aaron Katursky.
6: To some, Mangione became a folk hero, the face of their cause. But fewer supporters showed up, a few sobbing in the hallway. Still, as the Thompson family was rushed from the courthouse to a waiting car, chants of America loves Luigi.
5: NYPD Commissioner Jessica Tisch.
7: To those who idolize Luigi Mangione, I say this. Violence is not a cause. Murder is not a message. And a killer is certainly not a hero.
5: A tropical storm on a collision course with the 50th state.
8: Tropical storm Lala in the Pacific is barreling towards Hawaii. On the forecast track, it could become a Category 1 hurricane by Saturday morning as it approaches the Big Island. A hurricane warning is in effect.
5: ABC meteorologist Leslie Lopez in Indonesia. At least two people dead and collapsed buildings and homes after a powerful magnitude 7.7 earthquake off the coast. President Trump is denying reports that families of service members aboard the USS Abraham Lincoln are concerned for their loved ones' health and safety. The record deployment at sea now for 9 months, the president asked if that's too long.
9: No, not nearly long enough.
5: Two American Airlines planes over Arizona, both with the same call numbers. American Flight 2482, one arriving, the other departing. A very alert air traffic controller calling the respective flights 2484 departure and 2482 arrival, all caught by ATC.com.
3: I'm glad it all worked out there. It could have been disastrous, but I'm glad it all worked out.
4: Yeah, same frequency and pointing right at each other. That's pretty crazy.
3: Yeah.
5: The FAA investigating. 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
5: President Trump is appealing his ballroom case to the U.S. Supreme Court.
11: The administration's filing takes head-on the idea embraced by an appeals court panel that the president is not the owner of the White House, but merely a tenant. The administration's petition says that would make a judge the president's de facto landlord. Two lower courts have now ruled against Trump, saying Congress must authorize the ballroom before non-security-related construction can continue. The latest order is set to take effect next week unless the justices step in.
5: ABC's Stephen Portnoy. Evenflo is recalling nearly 23,000 Revolve 180 LightMax NXT infant car seats manufactured before April of 2025. Federal safety regulators say the seats might not recline, increasing the risk of an injury in a crash. A grandmother and a 6-year-old in Worcester, Massachusetts, each bitten by a fox in the same neighborhood, less than 24 hours apart. Janessa Pagan Williams says a fox bit her arm, finger, and leg. After-

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3: 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Hey, how are you? My name is Chris Hand. You can find me on Twitter and Instagram, TikTok, True Social, even Blue Sky. But the first two are the big ones, at Chris Hand on Air. Hit the follow button. I will follow back. If you want to see that short documentary from HHS, The Wolves in White Coats, I tweeted it out on my account. It's 12 minutes long. I think everybody should watch it. It's kind of a shame that it was posted. It was posted a couple hours ago, but it only has a few thousand views. This should be in the millions of views. Everybody should watch this. So, if you want the link, you don't have to search for it, at Chris Hand on Air on X, and it's right there for you at the top of my page. Appreciate you sharing it. It's not even for me. Like, just share this documentary because people need to see it. It's important. It really is. J.D. Vance breaking it all down yesterday with Will Cain. That wasn't all they talked about at all. He talked about a few other things. He brought up what's going on in Minnesota, don't you know? And he talked about the Somali immigrants who have come into the country, had children, and taken advantage of the social safety nets in our country.
4: I think that it's hard to top the Medicaid fraud that we saw in the Minneapolis area, where you had primarily Somali immigrants who came to the country, some of whom who didn't even have children, but were billing Medicaid for services provided to autistic children. I mean, it's one thing to engage in fraud. It's one thing to lie about a disorder that your child has when they actually don't have that disorder. But it's something truly extraordinary to actually collect services for children that you don't actually have. So that's got to be at the top of my list. But, Will, I got to say, man, while it is hard sometimes to put a stop to the fraud, it's hard to prevent the money from going out the door. And, of course, once it's gone out the door, it's very hard to get the money back. Finding fraud, there's just so much of it. I mean, you asked about this Chinese marriage scheme. There were thousands of people who were actually getting paid money to, like, marry somebody that they had never met before so that person could get access to American citizenship and all the benefits that come from it. There's all the Medicaid fraud. There's the food stamps fraud. There's the small business

0: administration fraud, there's this gender transition fraud. The unfortunate reality, Will, is that fraud in Washington, D.C. was as common as bad weather, and bad weather is very common in Washington.
1: I mean, he's touching on a lot of things there. With the fraud, I think this is one of the big things that we need to be focusing on as we head towards midterms. I hope that they can get the Iran conflict sorted out. I hope that gas prices can come down. We got, what, 82 days, 81 days until the midterm elections? And I've talked to some people who are just like, yeah, we're going to take it in the shorts. I was like, excuse me? They're like, yep, we're going to take it in the shorts. We're losing the House. And we really should focus all the money on just trying to prevent losing the Senate, too. Now, I don't know, man. Things can change. Things can change. There's a lot of time between now and the midterms. And you should be running every race like you're 10 points behind, even if you're 15, 20 points up. I'm not as pessimistic, but you do look around and it's like, if we lose a lot of these seats, if we lose the Senate, we're in big trouble because there are some radicals running. He was talking about Minnesota there. And one of the radicals that's running is the lieutenant governor in Minnesota. She's running for a Senate seat. Remember Peggy Flanagan? Mrs. Flanagan? I don't know if she's married. Maybe it's just Ms. Flanagan. She was the one that wore the shirt that said protect trans kids and had a big knife on it. And it's like, funny enough, I want to protect kids from them becoming trans with that knife of yours there, the scalpel, these wolves in white coats, as HHS puts it. But you hear Vance talking about the fraud in Minnesota. How could any Minnesotans vote in one of these establishment Democrats who watched the fraud go on underneath their nose and did absolutely nothing?
2: Do you deserve any responsibility, though, Lieutenant Governor, for those fraud schemes have taken place in your state over the last several years?
3: I would say, you know, the governor says the buck stops with him. More should have been done sooner, and I agree. And now we know that 100 people have been charged, 60 have been convicted.
1: The buck stops with the governor. I was just a lieutenant. What could I have done as the whistleblowers were coming forward and they were being shamed into not saying anything by the threat of being called just some of the most dastardly things you could be called, like, I don't know, racist? This is who is probably going to win the Senate seat in Minnesota. This is what the current state of the Democrat Party looks like. And behind her, if you're watching on the screen on YouTube, you probably saw it. If you're not, behind her, there's a nice rainbow sign. It says, all are welcome here. And she means that she's got those radical ideas. And when it comes to gender-affirming care, as the liberals like to call it, we call it sex-rejecting care on the conservative side because you're rejecting the sex that God gave you. She was asked, should the gender-affirming care have a minimum age?
4: Minnesota law does not set a minimum age for gender-affirming care. Do you believe there should be one?
1: Now, before she answers, a minimum age doesn't have one in Minnesota. So is 3 too young? 4? 5? 6? I think that any reasonable person should say, like, yeah, toddlers, no. Adolescents, no. Teenagers, no. You want to make mistakes with your own life, do it after you turn 18. Before that, I look at it as child abuse. And I think, if we're being honest, I think the minimum age should be 26 because that's the time where your brain actually stops developing. And with such a lifelong decision that you're making here, it should be way, way tighter restricted than it is currently. But should there be a minimum age, she's asked.
3: I mean, I believe that what we need to do is make sure that people have access to health care. Frankly, that's one of the reasons, you know, why I've run so hard on Medicare for all.
1: Health care.
3: And making sure that we get rid of...
4: What about gender-affirming care and an age? Should there be an age limit?
3: I think gender-affirming care is part of health care. People need access to health care. I think our law as it stands is a good law. I've supported it in the past, but I think the real question...
1: No age limit. That's how the law stands currently. That's a good law.
3: The people are struggling with is, if I go to the doctor, how am I going to pay that bill? You know, when folks have $16,000, $17,000 deductibles, it's untenable for people.
1: How are you going to pay that bill when you become a customer for life and you're shelling out, what, hundreds of thousands of dollars for these procedures? Well, the taxpayer should pay it for you, obviously.
3: So that is the issue surrounding healthcare that I hear from Minnesotans all across the state.
4: Okay, so you support the law as is, no limit. So if a 10-year-old wanted it, you would be okay with that?
3: Let me be clear. Yeah. I want to be clear that these, you know, medical decisions absolutely should be made between a family and their doctor.
1: What if the mom is suffering from Munchausen syndrome by proxy? Should the parents have a mental evaluation before any of these decisions can be made? I would say yes. But this is who's probably going to be the senator of Minnesota. This insane person. And these views aren't just limited to Peggy Flanagan. This is the current state of the Democrat Party. And they're all moving further left on pretty much every single issue. I mean, stop me if you've heard this one before, but they don't want borders, they don't want ICE, they don't want police, they don't want prisons, they don't want the Electoral College, they don't want the Senate, they don't even want the presidency. These people are insane. Absolutely insane.
4: I'm talking about if they were abolished, how would it work practically? For like a criminal in your state who's here illegally, how would that...
1: She's talking about abolishing ICE.
4: That work practically? Would that person be arrested and deported, and what agency would do it? I'm just wondering how that would work.
3: We need violent criminals to be held to account, and we need an immigration system. Donald Trump's ICE is completely broken, and it is not the answer. And again, I would just say, while the national media may have moved on, we are still recovering from Operation Metro Surge here. And, you know, the fear, the chaos, it's outrageous. And I think the cruelty is the point.
1: There wouldn't have been fear and chaos in the streets if you had let ICE in your prisons. These radical positions are not limited to the Democrat running for Senate, Lieutenant Governor Peggy Flanagan in Minnesota. This is how they all feel. And they're all going to go along to get along, even if they have any minor objections. And you see it everywhere. The messaging is beginning to change in the Democrat Party because of the DSA. You have this ideology taking hold. And then you get Democrat reps who say, nah, you know, the socialist takeover, it's not a change in ideology. It's just a change in terms of style. And I actually agree with that. I think that they've all had this ideology for a very long time. The style is just much more in your face. This is Democrat Rep. Subramaniam.
5: Yeah, I mean, the voters want change, right? That's what they're saying. They want an end to the status quo. This is a rebellion against the status quo. And it's not necessarily change in terms of ideology. I mean, the DSA is winning some primaries because they're showing more change and representing more change. But, you know, sometimes it's been a change in terms of, you know, how long have you been there? Have you been there too long? Change in terms of, are you fighting against the Trump administration enough, right? And so I think it is a change, but it's a change not necessarily in the ideological spectrum as much as it is style and wanting to be more of a, you know, against the President Trump and his administration.
1: Is it a change in style to be a Democrat and against President Trump and his administration? I feel like that's been the style for what, a decade now? It's been in vogue for a decade. But he says a couple things there that are important to highlight. It's not a change in ideology. It's a change in style. These feelings, these thoughts, these messaging, talking points, they're just way more front-facing. They were always there. He also said something that I found interesting, which was, it's a question of, have you been there too long? And I thought that was very interesting because we do have quite a few people on both sides of the aisle that have been there for a very long time. One of those individuals on the Democrat side wants to be the next president. He's wanted to be the next president for a long time. and that's Gavin Newsom. And I think he's reading the tea leaves because he says that, you know, he understands that if you've been there too long, especially if you're a white male, you might have a target on your back. So he's combated this new talking point with a new talking point where he is now labeling himself as the established insurgent.
6: I think what's happening is there's just a desire for change. I think this notion of insurgency over incumbency is the real message here. And people just want fighters. They want people with conviction, strength, clarity, people that get it, want to get things done, and they're done with the status quo. And I totally respect that. I've long felt like I've been an established insurgent. I've always had that mindset. I've been in elected office a long time, but I've never been naive about people's desire for change, including my own desire for change.
1: Established insurgent. That's hey, you know what? Credit where credit's due. Heck of a talking point. I'm with you. I'm just the established insurgent. Joe in Spring Hill, you're up next on Super Talk. What's up, Joe?
7: Hey, Chris, good morning. I think it was Gutfeld. He had the best line ever. He's like, whenever Gavin Newsom talks with his posturing and gesturing, it almost looks like he's negotiating with a deaf prostitute. And I just always kind of kick out of that line. And I got to tell you, if he does run for president, his wife, that's the gift that keeps on giving right there.
1: Lying.
7: You put a microphone unscripted in front of her, and boy, do you got some material right
1: there. They've moved her away from the press recently. Have you noticed that? They've gotten her away from every microphone within a 50-foot radius.
7: Oh, exactly. A couple of her interviews were just really, I mean, it was fun to listen to. And I wanted to tie that directly into the point I was going to make. You just brought Gavin Newsom up. It's amazing at the end of the day what all these people will do to sell their soul for the almighty dollar. And think about this across the board, whether it's Mrs. Newsom with her nonprofit, whether it's the sick people in the medical industry that are doing it just for money. And like you said, the mental manipulation where you get parents in an office and you're telling them that if you don't do this, your kid's going to off himself. That is just so demonic in nature.
1: Yes.
7: That someone of a professional that's taken, I think it's called what, the Hippocratic Oath or whatever. It should be the hypocritical oath at the end of the day. But they've taken an oath to protect you and this and that. And that's the conversations they're having with the parents. And it's and go one beyond that. Go back to the COVID thing with Fauci and everything else. It was always about the almighty dollar.
1: Yep.
7: And I got a kick out of it last weekend. I was watching Trading Places, and Eddie Murphy says in that movie, he goes, "It occurs to me the best way to hurt rich people is to make them into poor people." And I thought about that, and I'm like, if you took Fauci and you took all these doctors and you were to just, like you said, prison time, I mean, for massacring children, but if we were to their assets, whether it's them or, you know, whether it's the Ilhan Omars or the Ayanna Pressleys or Bernie or Elizabeth Warren, all these people that became multi-millionaires off a $175,000 a year salary, if we were to take their money from them, where would that leave them? That would be the worst punishment of all, I think.
1: You might be right. You might be right.
7: And the only other point I wanted to make real quick, Chris, was, you know, we hear about Trump. I voted for Trump 3 times. He's my guy. Always loved him. The only thing that I wish was better right now, being a small business owner, is the price at the pump. And the thing that bums me out about that is going into the 2024 election, my number one issue as a, you know, person almost 60 and being a small business owner, my number one issue was energy independence. I didn't want our country to be dependent upon people that absolutely despise us.
1: Yep.
7: And from what I hear now, you know, we're producing more than ever and we're exporting more than ever. And okay, that's all great and all, but at the end of the day, I wish that that was reflected at the pump. Now, I know people tell me, oh, Joe, you know, it's done on a global scale. Well, you know, I guess I'm too dumb to know what that is because that doesn't change the numbers I see at the pump.
1: Yeah.
7: That was all I had for you. That was all I had for you today, Chris. I wanted to thank you for taking my call. Make sure you stay cool and hydrated during this heat wave. And as always, say hi to your mother for me.
1: Say hi to your mother for me, Joe. Appreciate you, Joe. Classic. You brought up Siebel Newsom, though. You know that Gavin Newsom's wife has been paying herself huge sums of money pushing woke transgender and sexuality films on kids.
8: Shocker.
1: She's raking up to $300,000 annually on her Board of Ed recommended Siebel Newsom's films and controversial health education guidance since 2019. She leaned on her powerful hubby and his education board push to push preachy flicks about toxic masculinity in classrooms. He's right. Joe was right when he said that she's the gift that keeps on giving if he runs for president. I don't think he makes it. Right now, the Polymarket odds actually have AOC in the lead as the Democrat nominee for president in 2028. But this is Siebel Newsom. She is a liability.
8: I've given our boys dolls, even if they tear the head off. I've given them dolls.
1: It's a little psychotic, right? It's like...
8: To learn that care and caregiving is not just an activity that's reserved for women, but that it's also an activity that is a responsibility of men. What I've done with both my daughters and my sons is if I'm reading a book and the protagonist is a male, I just change the he to a she. And it just normalizes for my sons in particular. I don't even just do it for my girls. I do it for my sons because I want them to see that women can be the center of a story, that women matter, that women are interesting. At the end of the day, we're all kind of like in this place in history, maybe, where we're recognizing what it is to ultimately deconstruct all these gender roles and ultimately be human. And that's exciting to me. So, I'll just continue to kind of do my work and try and deconstruct all of these like limiting narratives about ultimately what it means to be human.
1: So brave. So stunning. Again, it's not an ideology shift. The ideology has been there with these Democrats for a very, very long time. It is a strategy shift. It is a message delivery shift. But we know who they are because they've told us. We got more on the way. Stephen Miller weighs in on all these socialists. It's 10:25 on Super Talk 99.7 WT.
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11: 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A little Chris Hand rewind.
1: That's Joan Jones back in the newsroom down there in Jonestown. She loves it. She loves it in Jonestown.
12: Big Kool-Aid fan.
1: Huge. It's the number
12: hot
1: one.
12: Hot weather.
1: Number one. Yeah, especially in hot weather. Number one Kool-Aid area in all of Tennessee.
12: Oh, yeah.
1: Down there in Jonestown. Joan, do me a favor. Say nothing if you agree. Thank you.
12: Big fan.
1: You think she just gets up and walks away after the tease?
12: Yeah, I think so.
1: I should start doing that more when she's in Jonestown. Joan, if you think, how about this? Joan, if you enjoy being on my show more than Mandis's, say nothing. Thank you, Joan.
12: That silence speaks volumes.
1: It does. It's deafening. The silence is deafening. We got a lot to get to. I was gonna do the Stephen Miller stuff, and I will. But before I do that, I found Kamala Harris on a podcast with Stacey Abrams, the rightful governor of Georgia, bigot. So
12: stupid, bigot.
1: You stupid bigot. So. So obviously when they're there, they got to outwoke each other. Okay. So they start really going back and forth at who can be the wokest. I'll let you decide when we get back. I have the audio. Who's woker? The rightful governor of Georgia or the best female vice president we've ever had? We'll decide next. It's 10:30 on Supertalk 99.7
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1: 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So like Rifle GovCast?
12: I don't know if I want that in my search history.
1: I'm going to put it in mine. It's Stacey Abrams, not Abraham. Stacey Abrams podcast. All right, let's check out the digits on this thing, all right? Ugh, yuck. It's called Assembly Required.
12: Blech.
1: Like, well, that's a weird name. She's doing decent numbers. Decent enough, I guess. She had 13,000 views from the podcast with Kamala Harris that came out yesterday.
12: How many subscribers?
1: She's got 95,000. So the ratio's way off.
12: It's a little lackluster.
1: 264 videos. Hold on. You ready? You ready for the description?
12: Hit me.
1: This is the description on what the podcast is all about.
12: Allegedly.
1: I'm going to need some sad violin for the description. I'm just going to let you know right now. I'm waiting. Okay. Well, that. Okay. Are you just clicking buttons back there now? Is that what we're doing?
12: I just felt like this fit better.
1: Okay. No. Trust me. This is going to need sad violin. Assembly required with Stacey Abrams. Description. Let's face it. Sometimes the world feels broken. We can see what needs fixing, yet more and more, it feels like the problems are too big and the bad guys are winning. But the truth is, they're not. They're just hoping we stop fighting. Welcome to Assembly Required with Stacey Abrams, a new podcast from Crooked Media and Democrat changemaker Stacey Abrams. Stacey knows better than anyone that societal shifts happen when a group of ordinary people decide that a problem is solvable and are willing to pitch in and work towards the solution. Each week, Stacey will break down the biggest issues we face into digestible, actionable items. Introduce us to the warriors for good, already working towards solutions. Strategize and share tangible ways to get involved. That's what we got. What do you think? You gonna subscribe? You gonna like and subscribe? Yeah, that's how I feel. So I didn't know this was a thing. I was unaware. I was undereducated,
12: ill-informed.
1: I was not aware that the bad guys aren't winning. Are we the bad guys? If we're the bad guys, I want to be like a Razor Ramon kind of bad guy, Chico, you know? Pretty cool. So that's just me.
12: The bad guy that the good guys kind of still like.
1: You know what I mean? Like the bad guy is like, all right, he's pretty sick.
12: That's pretty cool.
1: So we're the bad guys, in case you weren't paying attention, you bigots. And Kamala Harris, one of the good guys. Right? That's what's implied. She doesn't have the bad guys on. She has the good guys on. I'm just trying to read the tea leaves here. So Kamala Harris is the good guy.
12: Nope.
1: Stacey Abrams is also a good guy.
12: Nope.
1: And that's what people think. Obviously. All 13,000 of them that watch this episode. And what's the wolves in white coats, what's their view count at? Okay, they're at like 3,500 views in 2 hours.
12: That's pretty good for 2 hours.
1: Pretty good for 2 hours. This is at 13,000 views, 24 hours. So the good guys are getting the views. And I'm not reading the clips. I'm watching the clips last night. And I just found myself being like, is this just like the woke Olympics? Am I woker than you or are you woker than me? Because this is what we get when the good guys are working towards digestible, actionable items with tangible solutions. You ready? You ready for what that sounds like?
13: That part of the pain of this moment, Stacey, is these so-called leaders who are pushing this narrative about who is a legitimate American citizen among American citizens. Yeah. This blood and soil narrative that's being pushed at the highest levels of our government to suggest that, you know, once again, to harken back to times when it was explicit that there was a hierarchy among Americans and who was superior and whom was inferior, all citizens. And that's what's happening, right?
1: Got it. So we're just racist. We're racist, stupid bigots, because why? We thought that the Haitians that came here on temporary protected status should be temporary, because the foreigners that came here and refused to assimilate to Western culture and love the Constitution perhaps shouldn't be here. We're racist bigots because Kamala, as the borders are, let in 20 million illegal aliens at least over the course of her tenure there. And we realize that there's no way that they can assimilate. That we're racist bigots. It's blood and soil narrative. There's a hierarchy. There's a hierarchy. Here's where Stacey Abrams comes in. This one actually bugs me, and it's probably going to bug you too. It's like low key, but she basically says everyone in the South is a racist.
14: And I know you've been spending a lot of time in the South recently. Yeah. You've been to Tennessee and Louisiana and North Carolina. Yeah. And what I tell people when they want to understand what authoritarianism can look like in the U.S., I say, look South. We have lived under soft authoritarianism, I would say, since 1776.
1: Okay. Okay. Calm down. Chill out. You know, yes, were there slaves in the South? Sure. Yes. There's also a lot of, I don't know if you knew this, a lot of white guys fought in the Civil War to free slaves. The South is a racist place, guys. Everybody knows that. If you don't know that, you might be a racist. I actually find it funny because when I grew up in Boston, right? Like right outside of Boston. And the first place I moved to after leaving Boston was Richmond. And then I've lived in Tennessee, obviously, and I've spent we'd spent a lot of time in North Carolina. I've been around the South, right? Up north is way more racist, just like objectively, way more racist. Just not even up for debate. Michigan, there was more racism. Massachusetts, there was more racism. Pennsylvania, there was more racism than I've ever encountered in Tennessee or North Carolina or Virginia. And that's not to say that I encountered a lot, but I'm just so you know. And a lot of it goes back to these bigotry of low expectations that we get from these liberals who think that they know better than everybody, and that the only possible way that a black person could ever succeed is if a white liberal helps them, because they're too stupid, too dumb, too weak to be able to do it on their own. And I reject those notions. And I feel like a lot of people in the South reject those notions. But up north, that ideology dominates. It's kind of the mess we're in now. I don't know. Who's more woke? Probably Kamala Harris. And she once again takes the mask off and she lets everybody know what exactly the plans are of the Democrats should they ever regain power. And it's getting rid of the Electoral College and packing the Supreme Court and D.C. and Puerto Rico as states and pathway to citizenship for all of the illegal aliens.
13: Structural change. I think we need to revisit the efficacy of the Electoral College. I think we need to expand the Supreme Court and look at reforms. You know, so much of what we are dealing with right now, back to the point of just a violation of civil rights and all that your parents and mine fought for, the Supreme Court decisions by this court that was basically at this point hand selected by Donald Trump. Structural.
1: Yeah, got it. So get rid of everything that's worked for, you know, since the founding of the country, essentially. Got it. Cool. That's cool. I don't think Kamala Harris is going to be the president. She's definitely going to run, right? Like, she's absolutely going to run. Gavin Newsom is absolutely going to run. Again, the current leader, according to the Polymarket odds for 2028 for the Democrat nominee for president, is none other than Alexandria Ocasio-Cortez, AOC. Stephen Miller went berserk on the AOC types of the world, the Kamala Harris types of the world, the Gavin Newsoms, these elite liberals who laugh off the dangers of the woke ideology.
15: Of the so-called woke ideology, that the left launched in really in 2020 in earnest and throughout these last number of years, although of course it's ideological roots of Marxism and anti-Americanism and communism and third worldism all of course significantly predate that. What was one of its core tenets? The dismantlement, destruction, and defunding of our police departments. That policy objective, which remains in force in every blue city today, in Chicago, in Los Angeles, and New York, an unrelenting war against police. The result, the wages of that policy, were a historic increase in murders until President Trump came along. A historic increase in shootings. Dead bodies, drug overdoses, gangs run amok, citizens living in fear, public spaces ceded to violent, thuggish, armed robbers.
1: He's right. And in a lot of places where Donald Trump and Republicans have taken control, you've seen a lot of those numbers drop. I mean, we look no further than Memphis. You can look at Washington, D.C., but in places where the liberals still control and hang on to with that stranglehold, like Chicago, Chicago has more murders this year so far than every major city in Florida combined. That's crazy. And on top of that, the strictest, toughest gun laws in the entire country.
15: That was the policy. We're all going to have a good laugh about that. Sorry your husband was murdered. Sorry your mom was killed. Sorry your loved ones are 6 feet under the ground now. We're going to have a good laugh about that. It's sickening. It's disgusting. And the thing is, it never stopped. Look here in Washington, D.C. You just did a segment on the one-year anniversary of President Trump's D.C. Safe Initiative, where he achieved the largest ever reduction of violent crime, not only in the history of this city, but the history of any city. Nowhere has violent crime fallen so steeply, so quickly, so totally. He had to fight Democrats tooth and nail to reduce murders in this city. He had to fight and is still fighting a city council that at every turn has sided with violent career criminals over police officers. A city council and Democrat allies in Congress that believe if a 16-year-old or a 17-year-old commits a shooting with a gun, firing, spraying bullets on an open street, that they shouldn't even face adult criminal punishment.
1: Yeah, it's crazy. Stephen Miller, absolute beast. You can hear the anger in his voice. And it's because he's fighting this fight every single day, and he sees the opposition from those on the left. He went on to say, what do these woke socialists all have in common? Like you know, you look at the big tent, they're all talking about the big tent when they're trying to talk away the dangers of these socialists. Okay, well, what do they have in common with the liberals? That's that none of them build anything.
15: And Democrat allies in Congress that believe if a 16-year-old or a 17-year-old commits a shooting with a gun, firing, spraying bullets on an open street, that they shouldn't even face adult criminal punishment. They should be deposited right back out onto the street, maybe dropped in a halfway house for a couple months to kill or maim or shoot or rape. That's their ideology. That's their philosophy. Because when you strip away all this woke labeling, it's hatred for America, and it's hatred for the people who have made America great. It's hatred for the people who build and sustain things. Look at all of these DSA candidates. Look at all of these radical left ideologues. Look at everyone who proposes all these different woke ideas. What do they have in common? It's a people and a movement who can't build anything. This is a movement. It never ends with the cathedral. It never ends with the bridge. It never ends with the brand new airport. It never ends with a secure border. It never ends with a gleaming community. It never ends with a functional school system. It never ends with a beautiful, gorgeous park. It never even ends with a presidential library that you can look at and not feel disgust like the Obama library. It's an ideology that looks at what civilization built and is envious and hateful and jealous and says, I will take, I will steal, I will dismantle, I will destroy, and I will redistribute everything that you have built to people who don't belong here and have no right to be here.
1: Big promises from the left always equal big disappointment. If I was going to shorten that into 10 seconds, big promises equal big disappointment. It's 10:51. 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
1: That's Ken Weaver in the newsroom. My name is Chris Hand. 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Has the weather changed? Is it going to rain tomorrow?
16: I don't know, brother Hand. If we get some, it may dry up before it hits the ground, my friend. It's so freaking hot out there.
1: We got a double baseball tournament tomorrow in Shelbyville.
16: Oh, brother. Oh, brother.
1: I know. I told my wife, I was like, just stay home.
12: Heat advisory.
1: I was like, this is just going to be the boys tomorrow, Mom.
16: Absolutely. Mama needs to stay in the AC. That is for sure.
1: 100%. And then we got a lot of baseball. Then they did something nice for me, though.
16: All right.
1: They said, don't worry. We'll start 2 hours earlier. I was like, oh. So I just have to get up a little bit earlier than I do for work. And they're like, that's it. That's it.
12: That's all we're asking for.
16: Just less sleep and it'll still be really hot.
1: It's perfect.
12: So you'll be crotchety and burning up.
1: So it is funny, though. Like, the kids get in there, they're like raring to go.
16: Yeah.
1: And then, like, by the second game, the kids are over it.
16: Yeah.
1: And then by the third game, like, all the parents, we start looking at each other like, can we start rooting against them? Is that okay? You guys want to go sit with the other team? We'll just, you know, you want to Pete Rose this thing? Yeah. You know what I mean?
16: Can we turn the sprinklers on and just have them play in the mud?
1: Yeah. Let's
12: mutual anger at the sun.
1: Can we do that? I might go full old man with an umbrella tomorrow to create a bucket of water balloons. You know?
12: Throw them at the kids.
16: Oh, no, brother Chris, just get you a big old straw hat, man.
1: Ooh. Don't tempt me with a good time.
12: Get a Chinese like cone hat.
1: Yeah. It's very nice. all right. Yeah, we got a lot to get to. I haven't talked about the school stuff. And I feel like it's important to talk about the school stuff.
12: It's a big deal.
1: We got school rolling everywhere. And we got some local stories coming out of Metro that are not good. I don't know. I don't know how to describe this. Other than not good. There's a massive scandal unfolding in Nashville where a teacher says she was ordered to fabricate grades to give a passing grade to failing students. Mm-mm. And we've had education problems in Metro Nashville for a while. But we thought it was getting better. Was it getting better or were they just cheating the system is becoming the question that we have now. Plus, I got some other stories. Basically the next segment's just gonna be an advertisement for homeschooling. And I mentioned this earlier in the show while we were kind of setting the table in the first segment. If you feel like you have it on your heart to homeschool your kids, it is not as hard as you think it is. My wife and I were talking last night, and to be fair, she does the brunt of the homeschooling. I jump in. I'm like the bag man. I assist every now and again, you know, and I'm the sixth man of the year. I come off the bench when they need me. But we were talking last night and she was like, yeah, because they're getting ready to start. And she was like, this would be so much harder if we were in regular school. I first caught wind of this story on the Tennessee Star. And then I saw it also going super viral on X via Libs of TikTok. Ken Weaver was just talking about it in the newscast. An award-winning teacher making her case to the Metro Nashville Public School Board of Education on Tuesday after resigning in May, claiming she was asked to fabricate grades for a student in order to appease a parent. And her remarks surfaced days after a New York educator received national media attention after raising similar concerns in a viral video, reports the Tennessee Star. This is wild. Okay, so the teacher is Mrs. Hardcastle, and she was a 2025 Teacher of the Year. And it really is wild. Let's play her comments from the school board meeting. It's about 2 minutes long, but I think it's worth it for everyone to hear.
17: I was Teacher of the Year at John F. Kennedy Middle School in Antioch this past year, and Blue Ribbon Teacher of the Year for the district. What you have in front of you right now is my resignation letter. I resigned in May. You can read those three pages at your leisure, but I've heard a lot of positive data in this meeting, and I just wanted to give you some facts from my firsthand experience. So first, district leaders asked me to fabricate grades for a parent who sat in the office for hours until her daughter's failing grades were changed. It creates false entitlement. What happens when these kids lie, cheat, and cry their way through school and end up as future doctors, police, or politicians?
1: Well, I think that they would continue to lie, cheat, and cry their way through that as well.
17: When will you protect the future?
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19: From ABC News, I'm Dave Packer. Luigi Mangione has officially pleaded guilty to two federal charges and an open court admitting to killing UnitedHealthcare CEO Brian Thompson in December of 2024. ABC Chief Investigative Correspondent Aaron Kuturski outside the courthouse.
20: Mangione's guilty plea at federal court comes just weeks before the start of his state murder trial. His attorneys are already asking a court to dismiss it, saying a second prosecution would amount to double jeopardy. This may be his shot to convince the federal judge to give him something other than life in prison when he's sentenced in December. Whatever time he ends up serving, Mangione's also signaling his preference to serve it in a federal, not a state prison that could be more crowded and more violent.
19: After all that rain in the Midwest, a swollen river overflowed its banks in Noblesville, Indiana. Homes, businesses, and roads now submerged. Longtime local Odell Brumley.
21: I've lived down here for ever since 1968, and I've never seen it flood so much as it has here lately.
19: Meanwhile, thousands of homes and businesses across the Midwest remain without power. Meanwhile,
22: Tropical Storm Lala in the Pacific is barreling towards Hawaii. On the forecast track, it could become a Category 1 hurricane by Saturday morning as it approaches the Big Island. A hurricane warning is in effect. And hurricane force gusts, dangerous surf are the biggest threat, along with 2 feet of rainfall right through the weekend.
19: ABC's Leslie Lopez. President Trump sharing his plans for the new White House ballroom as he appeals an order to halt construction. ABC's Mary Bruce.
23: The president deeply involved. New renderings showing the massive 90,000 square foot project adorned with Corinthian columns and a new detail, gold presidential seals. Inside, yellow marble floors and more gold finishes. The president has said his design was inspired by the halls of Versailles. In a statement, the White House saying, thanks to the builder-in-chief, the White House will be properly glorified.
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19: The FBI says the nation's homicide rate has dropped to its lowest level in 75 years. It also shows a 9% decline in overall violent crime in 2025. The Council on Criminal Justice in Washington says it's hard to point to exactly why. A Massachusetts mayor is facing federal charges.
26: Federal prosecutors say Brian DePena obtained a $1.5 million COVID-19 small business loan, but that he only used $150,000 on his tire sale business. They say he spent $880,000 paying off his high-interest mortgages and $90,000 on his 2021 campaign for mayor of Lawrence. He was elected, and Friday the mayor was arrested on charges of wire fraud and money laundering. He appeared in federal court in Boston and was released after he turned over his passport. Brian Clark, ABC News.
19: NASA Administrator Jared Isaacman says the Kennedy Space Center's once restricted shuttle landing facility will be open to the public for 2 days in November.
27: Max Power 2026 is just the beginning, and we welcome you all to come out and experience the possibilities.
19: Events will include an air show, Artemis astronauts, tech demonstrations, and a behind-the-gates bus tour. A bystander jumped into action at Glacier National Park when a man went over a waterfall. Two Bear Air Rescue says a victim was found face down in the water. A bystander pulled him to safety and conducted CPR until a heart rhythm returned. The rescue airlifted the man to safety and he was transported to the hospital. Dave Packer, ABC News.
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2: Hey, what's up? 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Normally, I'm here from noon to three. 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
3: A lot of people angry about my Batman take, but I got a lot of people also on my side.
4: Well, they can be wrong, too.
3: No, they can't. You know who I? And I do respect your opinion, but I also respect Mason's opinion. I said in there about Batman, because the whole thing is... Again, we got to this Batman thing. Chris is like, it's the worst take. It's not the worst take. And I don't really like Batman. It's just, I never did. I thought it was silly. It's just a guy with gadgets. That's what he is. He's a guy with gadgets and kung fu.
4: And you're just a hater.
3: Yeah, on that one I am. And then some of people are like, this is why nobody likes you. And I think some of them are serious.
4: That's not true. There's dozens of other reasons nobody likes him.
3: Who? Me?
4: You.
3: Yeah, I'm okay with that. But welcome to the world I live in. Every day. Every day. And I'm okay with that. Because at the same time, there's a lot of people like, yeah, you kind of grew on me. Kind of like The Thing. Was that The Thing? That's the Swamp Thing.
4: Swamp Thing, yeah.
3: Yeah.
4: Kind of a fungus.
3: That's right. A little bit of a fungus. Just a smidge of a fungus. 8647. Chad, I think you're a good guy, but not a good fit for the radio station. Why is that? Just curious. Because I'm different? Because I don't like Batman? And some of you chimed in with the Batman thing. Can Batman beat Inspector Gadget? That'd be a fight. Yeah, see, TB's with me. They ain't got no superpowers. You're not a super. You're a rich dude with toys. You're a step above the guy with the jet ski and the big truck. That's it. So that's it. You know, that's where you are. Just a smidge above that. So I'm sorry if my take hurt you guys. Although some of you did say some stuff about, well, you know what? Who's the weird guy that lived in a cave with a guy in tights? Exactly. There you guys go.
4: They didn't live in a cave. It was just their office.
3: They didn't drive to the office. It was in the place they were at.
4: Right. They went down the bat pole into the cave.
3: Whoa. Then you live.
4: I can't talk to somebody this uninformed anymore.
3: It's a basement. It's in their house, and I've been in the real bat car. Have you?
4: Yes.
3: No, you haven't. So no, you haven't. I bet Batman has a tuna boat. Now Batman doesn't seem like a guy that would have a tuna boat. That's too much for him.
4: One of his companies might, but he directly.
3: Well, yeah, one of his companies, because we also come to find out that he found out he's running drugs and doing all kinds of stuff. That's how he got his wealth. When he took over for his mom and dad after their death and he came back in to reclaim the company, there was nothing left. It was picked clean, like vultures had picked it clean. And then what? What did Wayne Industries do? Do we know?
4: Everything. But his father was a surgeon. Started out as a surgeon.
3: Okay.
4: So I think he got into smuggling, stuff like that, and international intrigue.
3: I like that is international.
4: You know, the Batmobile from the last set of movies, that was

0: That was just an invention so he could smuggle more dope.
1: Smuggling dope, kids. Smuggling dope. Candy. Oh, here we go. Captain Kirk could take them all. So
0: Captain Kirk couldn't finish his monologue before they beat the crap out of him.
1: He didn't have to. He didn't have to. You know, he doesn't have to. Captain Kirk, you know why he doesn't have to? Because he's the man. Right? Short. Stocky.
0: Likes dogs.
1: Phasers. Is that what it was? Was it a taser or phaser?
0: Oh, my God.
1: I'm messing with you.
0: Somebody save me.
1: I'm messing with him.
0: Stop sitting in your car listening to this, thinking it's funny, and get your butt down here and save me.
1: No. Okay. Okay. Superman. This is what 9925 said. And you know what? There's a lot that goes into this world of pop culture, right? Superman's a superhero. Spider-Man. This person says Spider-Man is gay. Really? Because he's married to Zendaya.
0: That's kind of homophobic.
1: Yeah, he's married to, was there Zendaya?
0: Zendaya.
1: Excuse me, her name's Marie. That's what he calls her. It was funny, he said something to her. He goes, Marie, let me ask you a question. She turns around, and I'm like, oh, that's weird, right? Because you know somebody as somebody.
0: Is that her middle name?
1: Yeah.
0: Oh, okay.
1: Yeah, so. Grown men arguing over cartoons. Okay, let's argue over, what would you like to argue over?
0: Real weapons.
1: Yeah, how about that? We don't have any. Dude, I read an article today. You guys want to know what waste is? Government, true government waste is. And I read, ProPublica has this article. By the way, just to listen to the article, it's 30 minutes long. It's massive. And it's about a factory that the government spent $500 million on, and it failed 8 audits and never delivered 1 weapon, and they did nothing to get the money back, and instead awarded the General Dynamics another $2.5 billion contract right after that. Not one job or weapon was created.
0: Well, what do they care? It's not their money.
1: There you go. We worry about waste and all this stuff. That is insane. That is absolutely, you know who would have done that? Batman.
0: No, Batman would have cared, actually, because it was his money.
1: No, because he's getting government contracts. Yeah, see, look at a lot of people out there talking about Captain Kirk with his double-handed punch. He'd have brought those little trebles. All those little toupees would have attacked people.
0: Somebody help, please.
1: What did I say there?
0: They're tribbles.
1: What did I say?
0: Troubles.
1: No, I said trebles.
0: Whatever. It was wrong.
1: Thank you. Can never go wrong talking about superheroes. That's right. You can't. See, a lot of you guys are also asking the question about Batman and Robin. Mm-hmm. See.
0: Don't be homophobic.
1: I'm not. I don't care. Hey, they can live their own life. That's the libertarian side of me. That's just the freedom in me. Freedom! Freedom! That's right, baby. Hot today. Ken is out. As you guys noticed, Ken had to take care of some business today. He said he will try to make it back tomorrow. But he's pretty excited about Mondays, and he can't contain himself.
0: You better be getting the damn tuna boat, or there's going to be hell to pay.
1: I do not think. Did you eat that ding dong I gave you yesterday? You did. Oh!
0: I was hungry.
1: Look at you. Look at you. Look at you. Look at you. I love that. So 8641 said, sorry, I think you're a good guy. You're not a good fit. And for the radio station, I said, why is that? He says, I don't know. I don't feel you're conservative enough. Started an early liquid lunch. I shouldn't have started this crap. Oh, look.
0: Hey, they've had the 5 martini lunch since the 50s.
1: Oh, that was 3 martinis.
0: Well, nowadays it's 5, you know, inflation.
1: Ugh, the cost. Again, another one of my expensive lunches today. And by the way, I was listening to a little bit because we were really all debating the Batman thing. But I was listening to that Jesse guy and Chris talk. I'm telling you guys, the expense stuff, inflation, all of that stuff. I know we all make fun of the young. It's easy, right? You know, when we were the youngest, you know, Janet, well, our parents would make fun of us because they didn't care. But the expense stuff, you're going to lose a generation of young voters that you had goodwill with if you don't start paying attention. was talking to my buddy who is working on two campaigns, a state legislator one out in AC and a federal one, congressional district. And I kept saying, dude, you got to focus on, absolutely have to focus on affordability. He's like, yeah, but that's not a good story. We can't tell that story good. I said, well, you better learn to tell a story that's good. Because you, and he goes, I know. He goes, whenever we go places, people always ask, when are you going to, you know, affordability, this, that, and the other. You have to focus on that. This, yes, there are a bunch of young kids who are a bit of a wackadoo, but, you know, there's also a vast majority. It's like when we talk about college. Oh, it's all crazy lunacy on college campuses. It's a small group of people that are lunatics on college campuses. Teachers, a vast majority of people, they go to school, they get their degree, and then they leave. That's it. The humanities department's full of wackadoos. We know that. But I think we go and broad brush a lot of this, that everybody under the age of, you know, 65 is a slacker. Bell. A little bit of a slacker.
0: Try to be. Hey, if I'm having to work too hard, I made a bad decision somewhere.
1: I know. I didn't win the lottery yesterday. And you guys are welcome. I brought the sun back. Did you see the two cool pictures? Well, one was the over like, so they took a picture from Kuwait, and when it goes and it comes up, you can see it looks like it has devil horns. That was pretty cool. But the guy that's a skateboarder in Spain, the pro skateboarder, he hit a half pipe and it was perfect. And it was the way they filmed it. It looked like he was just in front of it. It was amazing.
0: Well, the devil horns are why Iran needs a nuclear weapon. So when that pops up, they can just shoot the moon.
1: That's right. Mm-hmm. Mm-hmm. Mm-hmm. Are we still in that? Is that still going on?
0: It's on a downturn right now, but give us a few days. We'll win it again.
1: We've won a lot. I'm sick of the winning. How about a tie once in a while? How about one of those? Batman weakness is poverty. I like that.
0: No. Batman's weakness is low stock prices.
1: That's right. He's a one percenter for sure. 1%. Oh, we got so much wacky fun stuff to talk about. We're going to talk about some serious stuff today, too. I do. I have the greatest, craziest audio that makes you think, you know, oh, maybe the younger generation is missing a little something. But then I've also got crazy audio from an old person who, for a while, I thought this person can't be real, but come to find out this person's very real. And, you know, because on the internet, I don't know if you guys are aware of this, not everything's real. Not everything's absolutely real. Some of it's fake. And now with AI, some of it's way more fake than you realize. But there's some craziness up in this. And we got football tonight. Titans, first game.
0: So first loss.
1: You know what? It's preseason, all right? We're just practicing. Just practice.
0: They have to practice losing? I think they've gotten enough practice in.
1: You know what? I'm going on the record right now. What is the date today? Today's the 13th? August 13th. I think they'll win at least 8 games.
0: You're high. There's a reason I'm the one who does sports on this show, because you're wrong.
1: Did you watch the Patriot games yet?
0: Who?
1: It's probably because you weren't good at...
0: Oh, you mean the offshoot of the Special Olympics?
1: So wrong, dude. So it is. It was wrong. I think last night they actually had it. No, night before they had it on ESPN.
0: I give them credit. I mean, they've been able to extend the brand.
1: You know what? I never even thought of that, Ron. Is Ken driving to Illinois to claim the lottery ticket? Because one person won it last night.
0: That's probably why. Yeah, and you know what? He's going to go and get his lottery ticket and get his winnings and won't even bring a tuna boat back because, bastard.
1: Yeah, that would be. That would not be cool, Beans. I got to say that right
0: now. He just won $300 million behind our backs.
1: That's why. Isn't it suspicious that he's not here? Because he gave us this fake, oh, I got stuff to do today. But I'm not buying it. Now I'm not buying it at all. Poor Jay's stuck in there. Jay's going to find out he's going to be stuck in there for a while now that he won the lottery.
0: So at least until they can either make him full-time or find somebody to replace him. Because Ken ain't coming back after he winning $300 million.
1: God, I didn't even think, that didn't even cross my mind that he would have done that. I'll beat you guys. Thank you guys for finding that out. Coming up, though, some hilariously crazy audio. We're also going to talk about, should camping outside be a felony?
0: Well, it already is in this.
1: I know. Well, yeah, but they didn't really try it, but now it's back again. I mean, it's. I don't think it's a felony, but we're going to discuss that. Bunch of other good stuff. We will talk a bit about Iran, because apparently, I like... There's all kinds... First of all, how long did the conspiracy... Did it take for the conspiracies to start coming out about the attempted assassination attempt? It was. It's interesting. That's already out there. Plus, we're going to talk a bit about... you know, how the weather is going to be so freaking hot this week. And I'm excited. I was supposed to go play golf today, but I can't even do that because it's too damn hot. And I've been told I can't go outside anymore, thanks to Belle.
0: Now, you're the one who was like, you got to get out of the house.
1: You do,
0: more.
1: Belle. You do. People, if you guys can text in and you know, on the YouTube line and Twitch and wherever else, Belle needs to get out of the house, even if he goes for a good walk. It helps, dude.
0: And 110 degree heat. Now I pass.
1: It's not always 110 degrees.
0: Yeah, sometimes it's 108.
1: All right. This is where we differ in our friendship right here. And we put somebody to death today. We did it. Gone.
0: You don't want your pets dying from in pain, so you just euthanize them.
1: Yeah, there you go. There you go, kids. There you go. Chad Benzio, Super Talk 99.7.
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4: Hey, what's up? It's me, Chad Benson. Normally, I'm here from noon to 3. But right now, we're going to bring you a few highlights from this week right here on Supertalk 99.7.
1: All right, Jay, quick question for you, brother.
5: Yes, sir, Mr. Chad.
1: What's going on with the Dodgers, man?
5: Oh, wow. I know. They've just kind of been on a swoon, huh?
1: It's almost like they got Tarek Skubal and they thought, we're going to be fine.
5: Yeah, right. And they haven't won since?
1: They've struggled a bit. I'm just like, okay, come on, guys. Let's get it together.
5: Hey, it happens. Dog days of summer, man.
1: And here's another. And this, so I asked everybody this yesterday. $12.5 billion for the Lakers.
5: Yeah, I know. Saw that.
1: That guy had it he got it last October when he took over the team. So less than a year, he made on average, $8.5 million a day. So he made $2.5 billion in a year. Here's my question to you. What are the Cowboys worth? If they're worth $12.5 billion, what are the Cowboys worth?
5: Yeah, and what are the Yankees worth?
1: Exactly. You know, I mean, I was trying to explain to people like why people spend this much. And you know this, man. They spend like that because when you're that wealthy, everybody's got a Bugatti. Everybody has a boat. Everybody has a plane. Not everybody has a team. There's very few of these people that get to own these things. And remember when Mark Cuban tried to buy the Cubs and Major League Baseball's like, yeah, we don't want you.
5: Yeah, no.
1: Yeah, we don't want you here.
5: Well, you know, Bob Iger is one of the new owners of the Lakers, the former Disney exec. Of course, he, you know, helped run that company in the ground. But we'll see how he does with the Lakers.
1: Apparently, from what I get, they had to make a decision about something Sunday night of whether or not they were going to be the ones to invest all this money into the Vegas team, the expansion team, and it was going to be Iger and Kushner, and they were going back and forth, and they were dealing. And then they picked up the phone and they called the owner of the Lakers and they said, do you want to sell the Lakers? And the guy's like, no. And he goes, $12.5 billion. He goes, they're yours.
5: Sold.
1: They're yours. And they said it was out of nowhere. The Lakers weren't for sale. The guy was happy as can be. But money right there.
5: Yeah, big time. I'm almost surprised that Magic Johnson didn't get in on that deal. You know, he's one of the gazillionaires as part of the Dodger ownership.
1: Yeah, the Guggenheim Group. I'm surprised, too, that he didn't. That's what I, you know, and because Kushner, for those of you guys know, this is Josh Kushner. This is the younger brother of Jared. He's the really rich one. He's worth $5.2 billion. He started a big, when Obamacare took off, he started a huge insurance company. Then he's got Thrive Capital and a bunch of other stuff. And they were early investors in SpaceX and whatnot. And then, you know, Iger's worth about $1 billion from Disney. Disney paid him basically $1 billion to just stop touching our stuff.
5: Yeah, go away.
1: Why do we hire you again and again and again?
0: Well, they hired him. Then he retired. Then he picked his successor. And his successor was utterly atrocious at the job. And they brought him back to replace his successor.
1: Yeah. So it's good money if you can get it, though. So, you know, I mean, it's crazy, though. That Cowboys are worth $34 billion. I don't know if they're worth $34 billion, but I would say if you were Jerry Jones tonight, right, and you said, all right, here's the deal. Because everybody, by the way, everybody, Titans all the way across, every single owner, when they heard $12.5 billion, went, what? What was that? $12.5? Well, hold on a second here. That's a lot of money.
5: Jerry Jones has so much ego, though. You know, he's GM of the team. Yeah. I mean,
1: it's the ego keeps him there.
0: He's the owner. He's the quarterback.
1: Yeah. He's the kicker.
5: Yeah, he's a water boy.
1: So, but I would say if he was to say, all right, you guys, you have to have all of your bids to me by 11:59 Sunday sealed. We'll make a decision by 5. I bet you'd somebody write a $20 billion bid in there. I bet you somebody would. For a team, what did he buy him for? Nothing?
0: And then you take the logo, put that on your desk and throw the team away.
1: Well, no, the team is that's it. You could if you could ever win now in this world, in this environment with the Cowboys. The Cowboys built everything in a much different way. Now, with all of the social media and everything, they're already the biggest team in American sports by far.
0: What was our national debt the last time they won a Super Bowl?
1: I don't think we had a national debt.
0: You're probably right.
1: I don't. I mean, it was what, 90? Was it 96? I think when
0: so about.
1: Do we have a surplus? Eight. We're heading towards a surplus.
0: Oh.
1: So.
0: Then they ruined that.
1: Yeah. They did. They ruined that.
0: Hey, guys, we got a surplus. What are we going to do? Spend it.
1: Spend it. Quick, spend it good. All right, coming up, talk a little bit about, a bunch of different things. Like camping outdoors. Should it be illegal to the point where it's a felony? A felony, you say? Plus, Jay's got your scoop on why traffic may be worse and probably has nothing to do with whether or not you can turn right or left somewhere. Mm-hmm. Chad Bench, though, Super Talk 997.
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4: What's up, everybody? It's me, Chad Benson. You know me. I'm here new to three every day. We're going to bring you a few of our finer moments from earlier in the week right here on Super Talk 99.7.
1: Did you see that DC Blocks is suing now? because, you know, this is the battle that's going to go on because, okay, so now you want to steal the property. You want to stop it. We bought the property. We did everything. You knew about it. People freaked out about it. And now you want to stop it. Here's the crazy thing about data centers. Okay, and this is where all DC Blocks is among many of them. Not all of it's bad. What's the fine print say? That's the thing that you have to know. What's to say that there's no hum would be a lie. Some of them do have hums. To say that they are going to do nothing but bring prosperity would be a lie. But it's a necessary evil. Because guess what? The rest of the world's not going to stop. They're just not. In particular, China. China is beating us in AI. Now, we may be beating them on the weapon side, which is kind of what we care about, right? But they're beating us in AI in a lot of ways because we are, right now, our spend out is massive, but they can, their build outs are huge because they don't have some of the stuff. You know, if we were in China, do you think that we'd be talking about whether or not the DC Blocks China version could put something there? No, they just tear out the entire neighborhood and put it there. So we're blessed in a major way here. But this is, you know, so they're suing Metro Council over this, and it's understandable. Like, if people wouldn't have, in particular, the zoo wouldn't have raised the alarm, and then because what we're seeing is none of it's based on reality for the most part. It's based on just emotion. And once emotion gets involved, it's over. Because Bell and I will be talking, and then he gets super emotional, and I know I can't have a conversation with him.
0: It's not true.
1: Very true.
0: Very not true.
1: But this is going to be...
0: And I don't appreciate you saying it either.
1: Yes, you do. You love it. You love it when I air your dirty laundry. So, it's what's the fine print say? Where's the best place for it? Right? And you know, I was watching Tim Dillon the other day, and he was, you know, kind of going off about the data centers. And so, because Georgia, they're having a big one. They're going in and they've claimed eminent domain. They're taking stuff away. And Tim Dillon was hilarious. He's all, you know what? I don't live in America if a billionaire can't come in and take your property so they can put up stuff for more billions, right? I don't live in America.
0: Well, the Supreme Court has already ruled that if you take somebody's property so that a company can come in and put like if Walmart wants to come in and build a Walmart on your land,
1: yeah,
0: and the taxes from that Walmart are going to benefit the community, that's okay.
1: Yeah.
0: The Supreme Court has said that's okay.
1: Yeah, it's got to be a benefit to the community.
0: Yeah, and those taxes
1: and have to be there. And see, that's the thing. With the data centers, you know, we're going to hear all these jobs. There's not a lot of jobs. There's some jobs. These things don't need... This isn't a factory. They don't need 900 people standing in front of something while something's happening. They don't. It's going to get better over time when it comes to the energy. But let's be real. We should be worried about some of this. You know, in some areas, it has taken them a long time to see the rates even out a little bit. And if you're on a fixed income, and the struggle's real right now. You know, when you talk about the expense and... We hear from some of you guys out there. Oh, you just need to work harder. You just need to do this. You need to... Come on. Life is more expensive. Can we all agree it's a little bit more expensive? And at times, it's a lot more expensive. Between tariffs, the rising cost of fuel, the fact that we... Even though when Trump took office, we saw inflation back down around, you know, 2.3, 2.5. The reality is all of those things were BS. It's never, whatever inflation is, usually you double it. Because they like to strip out things like housing, you know, food, gas, everything you need to live. They only care about socks and t-shirts.
0: Well, Matt has a saying is anytime government is involved and they claim it's going to cost a certain amount,
1: yeah,
0: double that. And when they say it's going to bring in a certain benefit, cut it in half.
1: Cut it in half. Government, it is, it's imperative though that when these things are moving in places, because the knee-jerk reaction now is even in places like Texas, right? You know, these are red states, blue states, all the states. They're coming in. No, we can't allow these things here. Where can we put them that is going to be beneficial for AI and the companies, at the same time, do the least amount of damage and or raise rates across places? What benefits are you giving some of these companies? That big one out in Utah, perfect example, by the way, which is shrinking because they've a lot of promises made, a lot of stuff ended up being BS. Even what's his name? Kevin O'Leary, Mr. Wonderful. He said the way that he went about doing some of this stuff was not great. Including, you know, going after a couple of these young kids and people out there that were against it, saying they were Chinese spies. And
0: is,
1: you know,
0: it, is it his company that's involved in?
1: Yeah, he's the one that's putting it together, and that it's shrinking. And you know, people found out in the tape, the red tape. I mean, not the red tape, but the fine print. And this was fascinating. Taxes. Anything they buy in Arizona, they don't have to pay taxes on. Any of the material they buy, any of that. So who's paying for that? We are. And I get the incentive thing to a certain bit. If you're going to bring in tons of taxes eventually, I could see why you do some of those things. But it's just about common sense, which we lack in many ways in this because it becomes emotion. Remember, emotion's the thing that matters. If I can get you angry and pissed, I can get you to act.
0: It's not true. You want to be angry and pissed, and I'm going to sit right here.
1: Yeah, we know you. We know you. So, and look, things are going to come in the future. One of the cool things about some of the new stuff, they've got this new this gel that can cool these computers in a way, but it's still, some of these things are still far away from that.
0: Is that, would that be like a water-cooled computer, but they're using the gel inside the system instead?
1: Yeah. Uh-huh. Okay. And that's which I find to be, that's fascinating. I mean, you know, I'm surprised here they would think about putting some of these things here because remember one of the big reasons that they wanted to put that big one out in Utah is because dry heat, one of them. But the other thing is a vast majority of the year, it's cool enough that you don't have to run the air all the time to cool. You can naturally cool some of this stuff.
0: Yeah. You go, you put it on a salt flat and it's going to be you know, cold at night and warm in the morning. Or in the daytime.
1: So, you know, we'll see what the lawsuit, but my thing with the whole thing with the DC blocks is I understand why they're suing. The council was aware of it. This just didn't pop up because the zoo said something. They were aware of it. It got through all the things it was supposed to get through. They had purchased everything and then it became a political headache. And then the pivot came.
0: People are mad. They might blame us. We better do something.
1: You remember, here's a perfect example. You remember TikTok? We got to ban TikTok. The Chinese are going to have everything. And then they ban TikTok. Everybody gets together. You're like, we got to ban TikTok. So they ban it. And then everybody's like calling their senators and congresspeople saying, we're going to oust you. We're going to do all this stuff. Everybody. And Trump's like, well, maybe we'll figure it out.
0: Your campaign Facebook page is about to go out of business, mister.
1: And what it ended up happening? We still have TikTok because the noise was so loud, it moved it. This is what happened. The noise is so loud here, it moved it. What's the reality of it? The Chinese are spying on us anyways. I don't know if you're aware of this. Do you have a TV that's from China? Well, it's looking at you.
0: There was probably a certain amount of efficiency doing it through TikTok because of the
1: algorithms. Well, the difference there is they can craft narratives.
0: Right. Yeah.
1: Like pro China, pro whatever they can divide and stuff. But that's the difference there. Between that compared to just them gathering copious amounts of data that they, who knows what they're going to do with it. So, but this was an emotional thing. And I don't, you know, let's just say DC Block says, you know, we found somewhere else. We want you guys to pay us back. Cover our attorney fees, all the crap, and you give us 10%. Do you think they're still going to, on top of everything, do you think they're still going to claim eminent domain then?
0: Well, wouldn't they do it just to avoid the cost?
1: I would assume. I mean, I don't know. You know, I have no idea because I don't think they were going to claim it if a call center went in there. By the way, did you see, speaking of call centers, do you see what they're charging in France for all the, every time the AI bots are doing so many calls, robo calls every day, that if they catch you, they're charging you like for every call, ungodly amounts of fines.
0: What, like $100,000?
1: Like $400,000.
0: Nice.
1: It's a lot of money. But the thing is, those are all robots. They're all out of Eastern Europe. That's where all the weird stuff happens, Eastern Europe. Some basement in Serbia.
0: Basement of a hostel.
1: That's exact, by the way, a basement in Serbia. That's exactly where Batman is. So, why don't they put those data centers middle of nowhere? Well, North Dakota, South Dakota. Oh, they're going in some of these places. No doubt about that. But they've got to spread them out. They've got to spread them out.
0: All of Montana should be a data center.
1: Yeah, you could. Trump would be like, could we make Yellowstone a data center? What would that be like? That'd be cool. It'd be great. Did you guys hear I almost got blowed up? Don't worry, I didn't tell anybody else we could be blown up, and we put them all on a plane. Here's the new conspiracy on this one. You hear Turkey came out, because Iran kind of laughed and said, huh? You know, and we're like, Chris, we don't believe them. But then Turkey came out and said, yeah, this was Israel. Israel floated it out there that this could happen. And the CIA even came out and said, yeah, we don't think it was as credible as they were making it.
0: It's like the old days when J. Edgar Hoover would want a meeting with the president. And he'd get into the meeting and go, sir, we've discovered that the Russians know that you have a secret mistress. Oh, really? We need to protect you from the Russians.
1: The Russians. Well, yeah. Well, we've already, and the Russians are back now. Communism's back. Communism's really not back. I mean, it's not. I think we reckon. I hope you guys understand that. That's a great way to scare people.
0: Yeah, if you're a communist, you're not smart enough to run a country.
1: Yeah, you're not. Yeah. This is a beautiful way to scare people. Coming up, his name is Bell. He does sports. He told me earlier, this is why you don't do sports, Chad. This is why I do the sports. That's you right. Don't.
0: That's right.
1: We'll do that straight ahead. Chad Benson Show, Super Talk 99.7.
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4: Hey, normally you hear me, Chad Benson, from noon to three daily. And you may miss some stuff, so you know what? 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
1: It's that portion of the program where we sit back, relax, and let Bell run the show because he's sports-tacular. Swamp-ass news rep. I can't get any good help around here, and that includes me. I was like, are we doing swamp-ass? No, we're doing Bell sports. Good God, Chad, what are we doing today?
0: We'll do both.
1: Yeah, hot, gross, don't go outside.
6: Now it's time for Sports with Bell. When you need to know sports information, you turn to the guy who calls basketball shooty hoops. Let's talk some sports with Bell.
0: There's swamp ass at the Titans training camp.
1: Well, they're in San Francisco.
0: But I didn't say anything about the team, did I?
1: You did not.
0: Who are they playing?
1: 49ers.
0: If they lose, they don't get the stadium. I say we just take it.
1: The new one or the old one?
0: The new one. They don't get it. We'll just build it for somebody. You know what? It'll be Taylor Swift's home away from home.
1: So we're gonna give it to her?
0: We're going to give it to Taylor, and anytime she wants to do a show, she just pops into the stadium.
1: Little T-swizzle?
0: Yeah. If she wants to sell tickets, she can sell them. If she wants to give them all away, it's up to her. But if the Titans don't win, they don't beat the 49ers, no new stadium for you.
1: It's not... Remember, it's preseason, so...
0: Doesn't matter.
1: Everybody's playing for like 2 minutes.
0: A loss is a loss.
1: No. Not these. The second game is the game that kind of counts. Because that's where you play your starters a little bit more, and you kind of get a feel. And the third game, you don't play anybody really, because your whole... worry is that somebody's going to get hurt.
0: Okay, if they don't win at least two of the first three games of the preseason, they don't get the stadium.
1: Well, that seems a little rude.
0: I call it motivation.
1: A stadium looks really cool. It's got to be better than Buffalo's.
0: It went from like feeling like that thing was just about to complete itself in a day because it went up fast.
1: Yeah.
0: And now it seems like it's really slowed down.
1: When I first got here, so 2 years... Going on 2 years in, goodness me, like 2 weeks. So, and I remember I started, when I first got here, like Pickleball Kingdom wasn't open. I got a place to play pickleball, and I would drive by the stadium, and all that was there was the old stadium. There wasn't there, you know, which is, and now it's like, and now it's just kind of, now they're putting in the intricacies of everything.
0: You're probably doing things like a ton of wiring and plumbing and stuff like that.
1: And hopefully they're learning from how bad Buffalo built their stadium. Because it looks great, but man, there's a lot of issues with that thing.
0: It's going to be a great stadium. Hopefully the Titans can earn it.
1: They're going to be
0: fine. Otherwise, they're not going to get it.
1: They're going to be fine. They're going to be fine. I'm telling you that. Turn the stadium into a data center.
0: isn't it?
1: Oh, cost as much. Coming up, hour number two of the program. A lot of stuff to get to. We're going to talk about the WNBA. I don't know if you're aware of this. Women play basketball. We will discuss the WNBA.
0: That's not true.
1: And what's going on and how they're continuing to swing and miss at opportunity after opportunity. And we'll talk a little bit about Iran. And I've got some audio that's going to make you go, excuse me? Chad Benson, Super Talk, 99.7.
0: Alok.
1: Bell, do you have something to say to everybody?
0: No. I will say, we were talking about swamp ass.
1: Yeah.
0: And I looked up the today's temperature. I can't believe how lucky we got. It's going to be 34 degrees.
1: I don't think he understands how that works.
0: Oh, wait a minute. I'm sorry. That's Celsius.
1: Yeah, Celsius.
0: My bad.
1: Celsius.
0: The swamp ass is actually, it's going to be the Titans' fault.
1: Okay. You know what? We're going to do the swamp ass report in a second. Before we went to break, you said something. What did you say?
0: Probably something to get me fired. I don't know. What was
1: it? You didn't remember what you said?
0: No.
1: You're Allah Akbar. Allah Akbar.
0: Oh, yeah.
1: People are like, what did I just hear?
0: I was trying to stay with the theme. We were talking about Iran.
1: Oh, see, you got to put
0: in. Assalamu alaikum.
1: Shalom alaikum ding dong. Did you? There's a great movie out. HBO did it. It's about Don King. Ving Rhames played him.
0: Yeah, I remember that one.
1: So, and you know, remember the whole thing with Muhammad Ali.
0: When he converted,
1: and he had the
0: Islam.
1: Nation of Islam. And one of the guys, I don't know if it was Farrakhan or something, it was in the bathroom. They were in the bathroom coming out, and the guy's all, Assalamu alaikum. And he's all, and Ving Rhames playing Don King goes, yeah, shalam alaikum ding dong.
0: Did that really happen? That wouldn't surprise me with Don King.
1: I interviewed Don King at the Republican National Convention in Cleveland. He was everything you think he should have been, right? So, because he was friends with Trump, he'd known Trump for a long time, and Rance Priebus, who was running the GOP at the time, had invited Don. He kept calling Rance, who's standing right there, Rance Priebus, he kept calling him a Rance Priskin.
0: Is that like Snake Plissken?
1: He goes, Rance Priskin invited me. And he's, whole time, he's walking around with the flags, just waving them. He was hilarious. You said it, so... Just let you guys know that. By the way, let's get this out of the way.
0: And to the person that asked, no, I do not have a vest on.
1: Oh, for God's sakes. Oh, Lord. Right.
7: Now it's time for the Swamp Ass News Report with the weather wizard, Ken Weaver.
1: Now, Ken, yes.
0: A whole year.
1: What's the weather like? This we're going to do the best we can with Bell, because remember, everything is special.
0: It's great. It's actually extremely comfortable. I have been enjoying the cool air that is coming from the air conditioning that is right above me, and I don't know what's going on outside because I don't go out there. But I'm sure it's unpleasant, and that's why I don't go out there, is because it is unpleasant.
1: We must encourage Bell to seek the outdoors. 15 minutes a day, dude. A quick walk around the block.
0: In my next contract negotiation, I'm having a tunnel built from my house to here, so I never have to go.
1: Get Elon to bore you here?
0: Yeah. I'll just, the hell with the company, I'll just have Elon bore me an offshoot with the underground tunneler.
1: Oh, lordy, lordy, lordy.
0: It was pretty humid when I came in this morning. And I got here about 9:30.
1: It's humid now, and it's going to be. I'm going
0: to
1: give you guys...
0: Well, I didn't expect it to get better.
1: Yeah, so. Several of you have asked me what's going on in the USS Lincoln. If you guys haven't heard, we've had some issues on the Lincoln over there in the Gulf. The big thing is they haven't been ashore. They haven't been there. It's a buddy of my client, who is my military analyst, buddy of mine. He's amazing. I said, dude, what's going on? Because I've been asking him, and you know, we did some this week, and he said they've got to get them to shore. They've broken the record. You know, usually it's 30 to 45 days you're out.
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9: From ABC News,
8: I'm Dave Packer. Luigi Mangione has officially pleaded guilty to two federal charges in an open court, admitting to killing UnitedHealthcare CEO Brian Thompson in December of 2024. Tears from Thompson's family inside the courtroom, but outside, says ABC's Aaron Katursky.
9: To some, Mangione became a folk hero, the face of their cause. But fewer supporters showed up, a few sobbing in the hallway. Still, as the Thompson family was rushed from the courthouse to a waiting car, Chants of America Loves Luigi.
8: NYPD Commissioner Jessica Tisch.
10: To those who idolize Luigi Mangione, I say this. Violence is not a cause. Murder is not a message. And a killer is certainly not a hero.
8: A tropical storm on a collision course with the 50th state.
11: Tropical storm Lala in the Pacific is barreling towards Hawaii. On the forecast track, it could become a Category 1 hurricane by Saturday morning as it approaches the Big Island. A hurricane warning is in effect.
8: ABC meteorologist Leslie Lopez in Indonesia. At least two people dead and collapsed buildings and homes after a powerful magnitude 7.7 earthquake off the coast. President Trump is denying reports that families of service members aboard the USS Abraham Lincoln are concerned for their loved ones' health and safety. The record deployment at sea now for 9 months, the president asked if that's too long.
12: No. Not nearly long enough.
8: Two American Airlines planes over Arizona, both with the same call numbers, American Flight 2482. One arriving, the other departing. A very alert air traffic controller calling the respective flights 2484 departure and 2482 arrival, all caught by ATC.com.
13: I'm glad it all worked out there. It could have been disastrous, but I'm glad it all worked out.
14: Yeah, same frequency and pointing right at each other. That's pretty crazy.
13: Yeah.
8: The FAA investigating. 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
8: President Trump is appealing his ballroom case to the U.S. Supreme Court.
17: The administration's filing takes head-on the idea embraced by an appeals court panel that the president is not the owner of the White House, but merely a tenant. The administration's petition says that would make a judge the president's de facto landlord. Two lower courts have now ruled against Trump, saying Congress must authorize the ballroom before non-security-related construction can continue. The latest order is set to take effect next week, unless the justices step in.
8: ABC's Stephen Portnoy. Evenflow is recalling nearly 23,000 Revolve 180 Lightmax NXT infant car seats manufactured before April of 2025. Federal safety regulators say the seats might not recline, increasing the risk of an injury in a crash. A grandmother and a 6-year-old in Worcester, Massachusetts, each bitten by a fox in the same neighborhood, less than 24 hours apart. Janessa Pagan-Williams says a fox bit her arm, finger, and leg.
18: After it went on my arm, it made the tissue come out because it bit really hard and went deep, deep, deep to the tissue.
8: Hours later, it bit a grandmother playing with her grandkids. Police say the fox was trapped, euthanized, and will be tested for rabies. A new degree of option at Arizona State is ruffling some feathers. The school has launched a bachelor's in content creation with courses covering on-camera presence and podcasting. Critics question legitimacy and value, even though there are similar programs at other universities. Dave Packer, ABC News.
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1: Was the movie with Emilio Estevez and all the AC/D songs where the big rigs come alive. I was thinking, you know what? That might happen. And guess what? We have self-

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7: From ABC News, I'm Chuck Severson. Good morning. Lala should be at hurricane strength by the time it approaches Hawaii's Big Island today. This is the National Hurricane Center. ABC's Melissa Dunn is in Hilo, Hawaii.
8: Residents here are stocking up. We're seeing them getting generators to bottled water. We see it flying off the shelves. They're also filling up sandbags to protect from flooding. And Lala is expected to bring up to 15-foot waves in some spots. Now, swells ahead of the storm already have lifeguards busy. They made over 100 rescues.
7: Not only is a major storm approaching Hawaii, the Kilauea, the massive Hawaiian volcano, is erupting. Powerful magnitude 7.7 earthquake struck off the coast of Indonesia early today, killing at least 38 people, injuring over a dozen others, collapsing buildings like this one, and causing panic in a region prone to deadly quakes. There are reports of new cases of that parasitic stomach bug, the total now over 24,000 across 47 states. More than 3,000 new cases have been connected to iceberg lettuce from Mexico. ABC's Olivia Rubin.
9: Democrat Senator Elizabeth Warren vowing to investigate what she says is the government's calamitous response in the deadly cyclosporiasis outbreak that sickened more than 24,000 people. In a letter to Health and Human Services Secretary Robert F. Kennedy Jr., Warren questioned questioning if, quote, incompetence and corruption impacted the Trump administration's response, noting the parent company of the source of the outbreak, Taylor Farms, donated $1 million to Trump's super PAC last year.
7: Taylor Farms tells ABC News they categorically reject the Warren accusation. They voluntarily recalled the lettuce. An oil tanker owned by Abu Dhabi's government-owned oil and gas company was attacked today in the Strait of Hormuz. Says state media, the United Arab Emirates and Iran-backed Houthi rebels from Yemen attacked a Red Sea port. You're listening to ABC News.
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17: Welcome to Pivoting Toward Retirement. I'm Amy Sharp alongside Greg Lynch. Greg, of course, is the president and founder here at Pivotal Financial. We're so glad to have you along with us for our show today. 615-614-8460 is the number to reach out to the team here. We're going to share that several times as we go throughout our show today. Remember, you can text the word visit as well. That's a great opportunity to truly come in, get to know the team, see what it's all about. They will give you a risk analysis on your portfolio to kind of get things started towards putting together that pivotal plan. Once again, 615-614-8460 is our number. And today we're talking about this idea that retirement is supposed to be a time to relax, but there are financial mistakes that can make it stressful. We're going to get into those today with Greg. Does that resonate with you, Greg? Any financial mistakes that you've talked about ever before? How are you today?
18: I'm doing great, Amy. It's good to be with you in the studio. You know, it's one of the common things that we see with the clients coming in is just, you know, how do we avoid those financial pitfalls? And a lot of times it comes down to just not having a clear plan. People don't, you know, they just don't have a plan. They'll bring in a pile of statements and they'll say, this is my plan. This is what I've got and I'm ready to go. And, you know, so, well, let's clarify this a little bit. Let's determine how much risk you have. Let's look at what your taxes might be in retirement or what they're going to be. Let's look at the Medicare. What's healthcare going to look like for you? That's why working with a professional like myself, we're involved in this 24/7. I mean, I wake up with it. I go to bed with it. And we enjoy it. We enjoy helping people retire out. So big thing is to avoid those pitfalls, have a solid, pivotal financial plan.
17: Absolutely. This is it's an overwhelming transition for so many people. The emotions get crazy out of control, I imagine, when you start to really just sit down and look at the big picture of what's ahead of you. Although it's supposed to be something fun to look forward to as well. Working with a professional, like you mentioned, makes such a big difference. Tell us kind of the first mistake that retirees should watch out for. Is there one that kind of ranks at the top? And I don't know if these are necessarily in order or your order or not, but what's kind of one of the first ones?
18: You know, one of the things that we try to take off the table from the very beginning is just by putting a solid plan for withdrawals in. If you come in and you say, well, you know, I think I'll just take this amount out of all of my savings because I compare it to climbing the proverbial mountain. On the way up, we're accumulation. We plant our retirement flag at the top of the mountain when we're done. And if we don't have a solid strategy for income or coming down the mountain, you know, that can present problems. So I think the biggest pitfall I see is somebody says, you know, I'm just going to take 20 grand out here or there whenever I need it. And I'm like, that's probably not a good plan. Let's just have a plan. I call it really simply, I call it paychecks and playchecks.
17: Yeah, I love that phrase.
18: I know. I mean, you know, our paychecks are things that, you know, we have coming in monthly, like Social Security. If we do have any pension money, if we've got rental property and we've got rent coming in, what do we have coming in?
11: And what is it going to take us to live normal? I mean, I don't like for people to live any differently in retirement than what they're accustomed to. And so we like to make sure the biggest preparation to make in retirement is how much will I need each month to live? And what will I have over here in my paycheck bucket, though maybe will help offset some inflation down the road, too. So if we structure those two buckets correctly, and in this business we refer to buckets of money, pieces of money are called buckets. But if we really build up those two paychecks and paycheck buckets properly, then that takes a big weight off our shoulders.
17: Speaking of withdrawals, let's talk about when we start to take larger withdrawals from our IRA, 401k, specifically when the market is down. Is this another one of those pitfalls that we need to watch out for?
11: The biggest problem I see, and I've got at the live workshops that we host, you know, one of the screens that I show people is the sequence of returns. Mm. And that plays right into that, oh man, how do I know if I'm going to be withdrawing a certain percentage of money off of, we'll call it off of your $500,000 or off of your $1 million that you've accumulated, and you elect that 4% or 5% withdrawal rate. If the market goes down in that first 3 to 5 years that you're making those withdrawals, it's going to change you. First of all, you might not want to take the withdrawals that year. You might want to lessen the withdrawals. So that's going to probably create a pitfall in your retirement plan. So I really like to pull that sequence of returns off the table when I'm building a paycheck bucket. I like to look at what we're short. I use the good old proverbial word called annuity. And I know some people say, I hate annuities. I hate them. Well, there's certain kinds to hate. We don't like variable annuities typically because they're very, very expensive. Mm-hmm. But I use fixed index annuities just to solve. It's a tool in my toolkit. You know, we love market-based money too, but remember, it's a tool in my toolkit that I use to make sure that if we're $500 or $1,000 short on our paycheck bucket, on what our needs are monthly, then I put just enough money into that annuity to make sure that it accounts for that $500 or $1,000 that we're short. And then I'm not reliant on the sequence of returns. You know, I take that because the sequence of returns is a guessing game.
17: Mm-hmm.
11: Nobody knows when the markets are going up or down. And so, yeah, we like to avoid that. So if you're doing a drawdown strategy and that's the only thing you've ever looked at is I'm just going to take 4 or 5%, you'll want to come in and see me because I'll show you another way to do it that'll really take any pitfalls off of your income plan where you're not reliant on the market

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1: 480-460, 615-614-8460. You brought up the markets, Greg. What about investing? Are people making mistakes there still today, even with all the information we have?
2: Oh, my goodness. I mean, the first thing that we do is when people have portfolios is we run two different reports on there. It's kind of an X-ray on your investments. And sometimes I'll see people, I'm working with a lady right now, just invested far too conservatively. But more times than not, I see people that set it and forget it on their investments, and they're invested like a 30-year-old. You know, they're 65 or 70 years old, and they've got a portfolio that is just in so much risk. And so that's one of the things that I do as a financial planner is make certain that we've got the proper risk according to our age and our risk tolerance. Everybody's got a risk tolerance. And I don't impose my ideas of what your risk tolerance should be. But what I like to do is make sure that your investments align with your risk tolerance. And remember, we're in the business of giving second opinions. So your current advisor, your current broker, he can't give you a second opinion. She can't give you a second opinion. She's already given you the first. We're in the business of giving second opinions, and we do that gratuitously.
1: Okay, a couple more here and a little bit of time left in this segment, Greg. But Social Security, claiming too early, that's another one I imagine. And maybe we can even touch on healthcare before we have to close.
2: You know, Social Security people always ask me, when should I turn it on? And more often than not, I get the sound of, well, it's going broke. I need to turn it on sooner rather than later. And that's just not the case. It is going to be underfunded. I mean, the projection is that in 2033, 2034, there's going to be enough coming in to pay you 80% of your benefit. Or there's going to be a 20% shortage in 33 or 34. So over the next couple of administrations, they're going to have to fix that. And I stay pretty closely aligned with Boston College Center for Retirement Research. And, you know, one of the studies that they found was, you know what, we can shore up that 20% if we do one of two things. First of all, taxes, if we raise taxes on Social Security. One of their studies says if they take and raise from 6.2 to 7.2 on your Social Security taxes in 2031, that'll cover, and then in 2051, raise it by another percentage point to 8.2, that right there will cover 80% of the shortfall in 2033-34. The other one is probably going to be where we're going to see an increase in the full retirement age for our younger people. So if we see somebody, you know, in their 20s or 30s, they're probably going to have a full retirement age. And it looks like what they're deciding on now looks like it's going to be age 68. So where our full retirement age is 67, if we were born after 1960, you know, these younger people may have to delay until age 68 to get that full amount, you know, without any penalty.
1: So many more that we could get into. Greg, we do need to step aside and take a break and cover some more things here on our show today. But as you, our listeners, are thinking about some of these that we've mentioned to this point and they're resonating with you and you feel like you need a little bit of guidance along the way to understand where you need to be so that you are set up for a successful retirement, now's the time to reach out to the team. Here at Pivotal Financial, they'd love to help. 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And that all begins by reaching out with this number, 615-614-8460. You can text the word visit as well. That's 615-614-8460. Back with Greg Lynch, president and founder here at Pivotal Financial, right after this.
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2: Welcome back into Pivoting Toward Retirement. Amy Sharp alongside Greg Lynch. Greg, of course, is the president and founder here at Pivotal Financial. 615-614-8460 is the number to reach out to the team here. 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And boy, this topic we're about to get into, taxes, that's one that you really want to have a good handle on as you head into and through retirement. That number to reach out once again, 615-614-8460. Well, taxes are a part of life, and that doesn't stop necessarily after you quit working. This show is going to give you a little more in-depth talk now about taxes, what they could look like in retirement, and ways to help plan for them so you don't get blindsided. That's kind of the word we use a lot, Greg. Why are so many retirees blindsided by a tax bill they may have never saw coming, never planned for it even?
3: You know, it's weird because people work their entire lives. They're used to paying a lot of taxes, and they just assume that in retirement, man, their taxes are going to just be greatly reduced. And sometimes that's just not the case. I mean, you know, usually maybe you've got you're paying a mortgage, and maybe it's paid off now, so you don't get that interest deduction that you were used to. And now, naturally, you're going to have fewer deductions in all. Social Security could be taxed up to 85%. You've got now you're pulling money from your IRA that used to be your 401k. Typically, it's rolled over to an IRA, and you're pulling money from that that's never been taxed. So there's a taxation there. Most people have a tax preparer, not a tax plan. The big difference when somebody's got a tax preparer, they're looking at ways to minimize on all the monies and the deductions you had for the previous year. So, you know, with tax preparations like we do, we look far into the future. So at any rate, if you're having these thoughts of what are my taxations going to really look like, you know, we need to have more of a discussion on that for sure.
2: Yeah, that's sort of that windshield versus the rearview mirror analogy when you're talking isn't that right? As you're looking forward with the tax prepare and yeah, things like that.
3: That's it. And you know, nobody likes to pay taxes. I mean, yeah, I was doing a workshop over the last week and the first thing that I mentioned was, you know what? Who in here enjoys paying
2: Raise
3: taxes?
2: Raise your hand.
3: There's about 25. No, there's about 25 people in there, and I got a big kick out of it. Everybody raise their hand. Nobody likes to pay taxes.
2: Yeah.
3: And we say, well, we have to pay everything and only the amount that we legally have to pay. And so those are some of the things that we do, you know, at Pivotal Financial is when we're looking at taxes into the future, we want to minimize that. We want to do these things, these legal ways to actually hopefully minimize your taxes in retirement.
2: Let's spend some time on Social Security for just a minute, Greg. You mentioned Social Security becoming taxable. A lot of people think that Social Security check is going to be tax-free. They've paid into it through their paycheck their entire lives, but this isn't necessarily true, is it?
3: You know, it's not. People think, shoot, I'm paying 6.2. My employer's paying 6.2 for my Social Security taxes. So I am actually paying that while I'm working. And now all of a sudden I'm drawing Social Security and guess what? Uncle Sam's got their hand in there again. So, you know, you just have to realize how it's calculated. So, you know, typically they look and when they're determining the taxation on it, it all depends on what your provisional income is. Well, what does provisional income mean? It's your adjusted gross income plus any, and you think you're setting up these tax exempt accounts or these muni bonds that are typically tax free. Well, guess what? They're going to throw those back in there when they're looking at provisional income. So your adjusted gross income was anything except Social Security. They're going to throw back in your tax exempt interest or your muni bonds that you've set up for tax free income. And then they're going to throw in half of whatever you drew in Social Security. And that's how they come up with this breakdown of how much Social Security will be taxed at. Yeah, the rates on that, you know, I mean, it depends. So whether you're filing single, and by the way, these rates have not changed since 83 to 93. They've been the same. And so since these brackets have never gone up for Social Security, and inflation has risen and there's never been an account for inflation on these, a lot more people are fitting into these brackets. And so we find that most of our clients are hitting that 85% of your Social Security is taxable. Because if you're married filing jointly and your provisional income is over $44,000, then all of your Social Security, that entire 85% will be taxed. Remember, if you hit that, that's the top bracket is 85% of your Social Security is taxed. But most of our clients, I mean, we're finding that now most of them are hitting that 85% bracket. So I always say, well, shoot, at least we've got 15% of the amount that we draw is not taxed.
2: You're always looking on the bright side, right? Look at you, Mr. Positive.
3: Yeah, I know. Only 85% is taxed, but we got that big whopping 15% that won't be.
2: There you go.
3: So anyway, I mean, it's just part of life. But, you know, we kind of help determine exactly what that's going to look like. But, you know, when we're talking about that, one of the things that I like to do is that's why I think it's so important that we do these Roth conversions, because guess what? Does not apply to provisional income is Roth our Roth deductions, whatever we pull from our Roth IRA has already had taxes paid, and that does not count towards provisional income. So again, another big reason when we're talking taxes and we're looking at, okay, what are we going to do with taxes? We have to make that our number one focus. Our number one goal is getting as much money from our IRA into our Roth IRA every single year.
2: It does feel a little bit alarming when we talk about taxes on this show, Greg, or whether it be TV, or if you're sitting there talking with a new client that's walked through the door. How do people end up in this situation without anyone maybe warning them when they walk through the doors and they say, I didn't think taxes were going to have an impact on me?
3: Amy, that's because typically most people, you know, when they're preparing for retirement, they're still working. I mean, they're dealing with a tax preparer, a CPA. And so we're always looking backwards when we're dealing with a CPA. And so until you meet somebody in this sector like us as, you know, as advisors, I mean, we're always looking into the future. So remember, that's a big difference. CPA looks at last year on how do we minimize the amount of taxes that we pay on April 15th? What deductions do we have? What expenses can we write off? You know, all those things come into play when we're looking in the rearview mirror. Now, looking forward, we want to have a bright, clear picture of what that tax looks like. And we call them a lot of time the ticking tax time bomb if you've got these large IRA accounts. So, you know, we want to know what that full picture looks like going down the road. How do we take our money and minimize the amount of taxes we'll pay in retirement? That's the most important question that we help our clients answer.
2: We know everyone's income sources are different. Social Security timing, pensions, maybe they have one, maybe they don't, IRA size. How can you help customize the approach for each person? Just like anything with this comprehensive plan that you put together for your clients, it looks different for everyone, doesn't it?
3: You know, there's not, I was telling somebody the other day that I've, you know, we put together puzzles for a living and they're financial mm-hmm. puzzles, and I've never put the same puzzle together twice. You know, mm-hmm. So when we look at that analogy, there's a client I'm working with now. And I mean, he's got, he had a huge lump sum that he had for his pension. And, you know, we were able to look at that and say, okay, well, you know, what can we do with that? We can roll it into your IRA and then we can use a piece of it for income planning. But our number one goal then is, okay, how much can we convert? Because he's a little bit younger. He's around 60. So now we've got 15 years to get all of that IRA converted over. We have to look at the IRMA tables and we have to look at the tax tables to make sure we're doing it in a very planned, disciplined approach. But man, I mean, everybody's different. It's, even if you don't have these large IRAs and you got a heavy pension coming in, you know, what do we do? How do we minimize that? We want to make sure that, you know, we load up our bank money with as much possible, because remember, we're looking back at Social Security. We want to minimize those taxes too. So we always look at, I call it paychecks and playchecks. Mm-hmm. And so when we're looking at our paycheck bucket, what is Social Security going to pay us? What's our, how much are we going to pull from our IRA? And most importantly, to minimize where we're at on the tax table, how much will we have in our Roth IRA that we can pull from that's not applicable to taxes, that doesn't apply to how much we pay Uncle Sam? Remember, that's the beauty of a Roth IRA. We pay taxes on the seed. That's the amount we put in it, whether it be by contribution or conversion, but we never pay taxes on that harvest, that big, beautiful harvest on the Roth IRA. I love that harvest.
2: A good harvest is a bountiful, plentiful thing, and is a beautiful thing as well. Before we step aside for a break, and we'll continue this conversation, we're going to get into the three bucket strategy coming up here in just a minute. But just as a kind of a period or an escalation point on this segment, for someone who is ready to stop just filing their taxes and start planning for them, maybe they've been going through the motions of that, what's the first step they take, Greg?
3: You know, I would encourage you to call us. So, you know, come and sit down with me. It's a, you know, I mean, it's a non-judgmental zone. We sit down and we talk. I'm going to talk about everything that pertains to you. We're a full service financial planning office. We do everything from taxes to Social Security planning to income planning, to estate planning. I mean, we do everything in our office that relates. We only manage money. You know, we do everything. And so we want to make certain that people that have any questions on any particular part, or if you have questions on all of it, one of the most important things I left off there is we also do Medicare planning as well. So anyway, if you have any questions and you do not have a written plan, I would say call us. Let's set up a meeting where we can sit down and talk, and, you know, and just do a brief overview of what your plan looks like so far, and let's put it in writing.
2: Okay, coming up, we will get into that three-bucket strategy that turns your tax bill from something that happens to you into something that you actually have more control of, and why the difference could be worth tens of thousands of dollars over a person's retirement years. 615 is that number, 615-614-8460. That's 615-614-8460. Pivoting Toward Retirement will continue with Greg Lynch, president and founder here at Pivotal Financial, right after this.
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0: 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The same issues you're talking about at the kitchen table, we're talking about here. 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
2: Welcome back into Pivoting Toward Retirement. Amy Sharp alongside Greg Lynch. We're talking taxes today. And before the break, we laid out how retirement plans and the withdrawals and Social Security taxation can conspire to push a retiree's tax bill far higher than expected. Many of us go into retirement having this idea in our minds that taxes won't have a big impact on our portfolio moving forward. And that's really not always the case. So Greg is here to break it down for us today. We've really gotten into a lot of great parts that that make up being prepared for taxes to going to and through retirement. That number to reach out if you have questions on anything that we've covered to this point is 615-614-8460. Remember, you can always text the word visit as well. Come on in for that complimentary analysis on your portfolio. It's essentially a stress test. It's not a doctor's office here, but it's a financial stress test to really get a better idea of the risk that you're taking, maybe internal fees that you're not aware of, things like that. And then, of course, just taxes in general, they always bring up questions. So Let's talk about this concept called tax diversification. There's a lot of syllables there, Greg. What does that mean, first of all?
3: You know, so when we diversify, we typically end up with what we call in this business buckets of money. You've got maybe three buckets typically is what I see. One of those buckets would probably be your pre-tax money. That would be anything that you've not paid taxes on yet, your IRA, your 401k, your 403b, your 457. Remember, as we get close to retirement, one of the things we'll want to look at, Amy, is if we've got multiple accounts that are just outliers out there that we've just left behind, we'll want to kind of gather those up and put them in one bucket. So that way we've got one IRA. Because, you know, when it comes to RMD time, it's really tough. And they use the rules of aggregation, meaning if you've got four different IRAs, you can take it out of just one of the IRAs to account for those RMDs on all of them. So I'm getting a little offline here, but that's our first bucket, is our tax-free bucket. Tax bucket number two would be, maybe it's a brokerage account, you've got an individual account, or you've got a joint account. And that's typically always had taxes on the basis. It's already been paid. So we're looking at the only thing taxable is if we move positions and change positions on those monies, then it will create some taxation. Your bank money would be the equivalent of an individual or a joint account, basically, because remember, any interest you earn on your high yield savings account or your savings account or checking, if it's in a money market account, all of those earnings have to be, you're 1099 for those every year. So the same thing we have to realize, but at least there won't be as much taxes owed on that bucket as there is on your IRA bucket. So that would be a individual or a joint through a brokerage account. And then the last one, my favorite bucket. I love this bucket, Amy.
2: You do. You were excited before we even came back from break. You were ready to jump right into these buckets. All right. Sorry to interrupt. Go ahead.
3: You know, we talk it a lot. We talk about it a lot on our TV show that we do together. We talk about it a lot on radio. And then, you know, when I do live events, I talk about it a lot every single time. The most important bucket of money you'll ever have is a Roth bucket. That's a Roth IRA or a Roth 401k. Remember, that's the bucket that we pay taxes on what we put in, but all the growth is never taxed. So, you know, I get the client occasionally that'll call me and they'll say, okay, well, I had a client not long ago call me buying a new Lexus, and they needed $55,000. And so we looked at what their adjusted gross income was going to be for the year. And I said, okay, well, if we take it all out of your IRA, that's going to push you up into the 22% bracket. And so, you know, our discussion at that point, okay, how can I minimize that and stay in? This is a married couple. How can I minimize that and stay in the 12%? And I said, well, it would be ideal maybe to pull a little bit of money out of your bank money and maybe potentially some out of your Roth, you know, that's already had the taxes paid. And so we ended up using about 25 of the 50 something that she needed coming out of those accounts to help keep her and her spouse in that 12% bracket. So you remember, the Roth IRA is a serious bucket we can use for large expenses. You know, and it'll keep us a lot of times if we're up right next to Irma, those income related monthly adjustment amounts. It's the surcharge we pay on Medicare Part B and D. Boy, we'll want to really utilize that bucket number two, which is your brokerage account bucket, and then your Roth, that's the individual and joint accounts, and then your Roth bucket too. That really can help us minimize and stay in the bracket that we're usually in without that one-off large expense, like a new car, like an addition to your home. These bigger expenses that you may encounter, maybe I'm remodeling my kitchen.
2: Sure.
3: All of those things, we really have to sit down and have a solid conversation about where the monies are going to come from to help keep us in the bracket that we're used to being in.
2: When we talk about Roth accounts, Greg, as a tax-free bucket, most people have their retirement savings concentrated in that traditional IRA, those 401ks we've been talking about. How can you build that Roth bucket if you don't already have one? How does that look?
3: You know, so people come to me all the time and say, well, you know, I always made too much money. I wasn't able to start a Roth, so I don't have one. And I'm like, okay, well, let's start one. Well, how do I do that? It's a legal maneuver naturally, it's approved by the IRS. It's called backdooring a Roth. Then there's no income qualifications in retirement, but we have to look at those two tables. We have to look at the tax tables to make sure we're not going to jump an extra bracket or two on the conversion part. Remember, conversions, not contributions, conversions are unlimited. We can do as much as we want. But remember, if we do them haphazardly and we just do these large chunks of money, then all of a sudden we're going to find ourselves in Irma. We're going to be paying that surcharge on Part B and Part D of Medicare, and then we're going to be paying in a much higher tax bracket. We don't want that. So when I'm helping my clients do those Roth conversions, or we're backdooring a Roth just to get started because we weren't ever able to contribute to one, well, then we'll want to make sure that we look at these tables and make sure we do it efficiently and effectively, making sure that we don't jump brackets and all that good stuff. But I help all my clients do that, Amy. So it's if you don't have a Roth, or your current advisor is not instructing you on how to do efficient and effective Roth conversions, you'll really want to allow me to give you that second opinion on how to do that. Because remember, if you're listening right now, your current advisor gave you their opinion, and the same one that gave you the first opinion can't give you the second opinion. Well, guess what, Amy?
2: Mm-hmm.
3: I am in the business of giving second opinions. And so, you know, I try to bring quality and value. If I add value to potential clients coming in, one of the things that we're going to add value in is we're going to literally look at what your taxes are going to look like going way out into the future. And, you know, we've got specific software set up here in the office that Tanner and I operate. And, you know, we spend a lot of time on putting that software program together for each individual client and making certain that we maximize that Roth conversion, that we do as much as we can every single year.
2: Okay, someone listening right now thinking that their current retirement plan has addressed these tax issues because they have an advisor they feel good about, maybe. What's your honest suggestion? I think about, you know, maybe they've never even heard of the three bucket structure. They don't know how that can work for them. Where does that all begin with your team here at Pivotal Financial, Greg?
3: Amy, that's a great question. I mean, you know, what we do is, I mean, when we take on new clients or clients come to meet with me the first time, I'll show you everything that we do. I had a client come to me not long ago and they said, you know what? My guy, all he does is he just manages money. He doesn't do anything with conversions. He doesn't talk to me about taxes. He doesn't talk to me about, you know, what my Social Security potential taxes are that year. He doesn't talk to me about Medicare. He knows nothing about Medicare. If you've got that type of advisor that doesn't help keep you updated on what you should be doing for long-term care planning, how much your health care is projected to cost you throughout your retirement years, how to do effective and efficient Roth conversions, how to put together a solid income plan, making certain that you'll never outlive your money. If you haven't had those questions answered and you've got one of those guys that just plays in the market with you all day long, you've got to come in and see me, because we are a one-stop advisor. We handle everything retirement planning. And so when our clients come in to sit down and talk with us, we're going to talk about every single facet of retirement planning and what to look forward to and what can we do to help minimize our taxes.
2: They do it every single day here at Pivotal Financial, building that tax conversation into their overall pivotal plan that they put together for every single client that walks through the doors. And as you've heard us say during the last two segments, that looks different for everyone. Every single client that walks through the door. 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
2: Amy Sharp alongside Greg Lynch here on Pivoting Toward Retirement. This is one of our favorite parts of our show, even when we sit down and do TV, we'll answer questions sometimes as well. These are questions you've given us, and we've chosen these questions to share on the radio because we know that more than one person out there is probably has something like this on their minds, and it gives Greg an opportunity to kind of show you how he and his team here at Pivotal Financial would approach these questions if you came in and sat down across the table from them. So 615-614-8460 is the number to reach out to the team here. That's 615-614-8460. Remember, you can text the word visit as well. They'd love to have you come in and have that initial x-ray, that risk analysis on your portfolio. Kind of see where things are, see what you're thinking in terms of how you want your lifestyle to look in retirement. And that stress test will give you a great visual of, you know, are you ready? What does it look like? What do you still need to do when it comes to putting together a successful retirement plan? 615-614-8460. All right. First question for you, Greg. This one says, my husband has been laid off after more than 30 years of factory work. We had a good amount of money saved in our emergency fund, so we didn't need to panic immediately. I think we're fine financially if he retires, but I don't think it will mentally be the right choice right now. Who might we want to talk to? So, I don't know. Do you have a counselor hat over there across the table?
3: I think that would be me.
2: That would be you. You know the emotional part of this, don't you?
3: Amy, I'll tell you. You know, one of the things I do is I do put my counselor hat on because, you know, one of the things that comes to mind is, yeah, I know you might have a good amount of money in savings. And I always look people right in the eye that are going through this event saying, well, that's just not even in the wheelhouse at all. Because number one, you're at work on time. You know your industry well. You'll come early and stay late. You're not playing on your cell phone all day. Mm-hmm. You know, things like that. And you're there every day, even when you're sick. I mean, just some of the things that people in their 50s and 60s bring to the table. So, you know, I always sit there and give encouragement. This one fella that I was telling you about, 59 years old, rehired within 6 months, had a 1 year severance package, and was rehired within 6 months. So he was able to double dip, had 6 months left on severance. And he was on the road every day and ended up finding that job that he lives here in Cool Springs in Franklin. And his new job is about 5 miles from his driveway. So it's a better job. It pays him more than he was making before. And so my answer to that came true. I said, you know, let's just buckle down. Let's put your head down. Let's update your LinkedIn. Let's do some stuff that we all know to do, you know, while we're looking for a job. But there is, let's say with this caller that called in, is, have your husband put that hat on. If you need, if you need some of the money that you saved, I would have him go back to work, though, find another job and retire on his terms, not somebody else's. So obviously, if somebody, Amy, yeah, is going through that and they have plenty of money and they have a pension and they were offered a really good severance and they're 64 years old, that may be a different answer that I would give somebody. But, you know, if you're in your late 50s and your husband's been laid off and no longer employed, I'm going to be the one that encourages you, that looks at everything, you know, and I'm looking at all my contacts. The other person that this happened to, I was actually able to help, and this is rare, but a friend of mine was hiring, and this fellow was in the nursing. He was in nursing. We're able to help him gain another job, and he's 65 years old, and he wants to retire at 67, so he's got 2 more years. He's reemployed, and he's good. So, yes, to answer that question, you know, let's talk. Let's see if we can get through the psychology of that retirement issue that you're having and see, okay, is it possible that you come out now all the way, or should we look at it and maybe help you find a job and do everything we can to put you in the right frame of mind to find another job so you can retire on your terms? So long answer to a short question.
2: No, lots of great insight there. Okay, we're out of time, Greg. Thank you so much. Really great show today. And as Greg just extended that invitation, that's really where it all begins. You coming in and sitting down with the team here, they can't help you until you reach out to them. And it really begins with this call, this number right here, 615-614-8460. You can text the word visit as well. Both will work to connect with the team, set up a time to come in, have that x-ray done, that risk analysis on your portfolio. So many of these questions go back to just really having that foundational piece of having that plan in place. For Greg and the team here at Pivotal Financial, I'm Amy Sharp. 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We're back right here next week for Pivoting Toward Retirement.
6: 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Pivotal Financial is not permitted to offer, and no statement made during this show shall constitute tax or legal advice. Our firm is not affiliated with or endorsed by the U.S. government or any governmental agency. The information and opinions contained herein, provided by third parties, have been obtained from sources believed to be reliable, but accuracy and completeness cannot be guaranteed by Pivotal Financial. 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
0: 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Big headlines don't stop in Washington. They land right here in Middle Tennessee.
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10: From ABC News, I'm Chuck Sievertson. Breaking news, Virginia State University is on lockdown as they investigate a shooting on campus earlier today. The severity of the shooting not immediately clear, but university officials in a post to social media say there were several suspects and victims shot, no injuries appearing to be life-threatening. Lifeguards have been making rescues in rough surf off Hawaiian Islands, and ABC News forecaster Leslie Lopez tells why.
11: Tropical storm Lala in the Pacific is barreling towards Hawaii. On the forecast track, it could become a Category 1 hurricane by Saturday morning as it approaches the Big Island. A hurricane warning is in effect. And hurricane-force gusts, dangerous surf are the biggest threat, along with 2 feet of rainfall right through the weekend.
10: The Red Cross says it's mobilizing staff and volunteers in case evacuation shelters would be needed. One location preparing is Inspire Church, says Pastor Clint Chinnan.
12: We were able to provide beddings, food, shelter, not just for our people, but for their pets.
10: All of Indiana under a state of emergency following a storm that dropped several inches of rain. On the scene, ABC's Alex Perez.
13: Here in Anderson, Indiana, this area is still completely underwater.
14: The water is halfway up the garage.
13: We met Joan Reed as she still can't get to her rental property. Her son Elliot has been kayaking down the street to check on it and work on getting some of that water out.
14: I'm sure everything in there is going to be ruined.
13: Some parts of the Midwest got more than a foot of rain this week, and unfortunately, many areas are bracing for even more as we head into the weekend.
10: Magnitude 7.7 earthquake struck off the coast of Indonesia early today, killing at least 38 people, injuring over a dozen others, and collapsing buildings like this one. An oil tanker owned by Abu Dhabi's government was attacked today in the Strait of Hormuz, says state media. Iran-backed Houthi rebels attacked a Red Sea port. In southern Lebanon, 7 people killed in an Israeli air attack. You're listening to ABC News.
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10: Action after a deadly military chopper crash. ABC's Jay O'Brien.
17: We've learned the Army has ordered a temporary grounding of all Apache helicopter training flights after that fatal crash this Wednesday near Fort Hood, Texas. Apache helicopters have a higher rate of incidents compared to other aircraft, but it's unclear exactly what caused this week's crash. And the Army saying Apache training flights will remain grounded until it has a better sense of exactly what went wrong here.
10: Helicopter crash happened during a maintenance test flight. It crashed, burst into flames, and ignited a grass fire. Five victims plus a suspected gunman are dead and another person in critical condition following a shooting in Missaukee County, Michigan. State Police Lieutenant Ashley Miller.
18: We're going to conduct a thorough investigation, and we want to make sure to keep our community members up to date on our current situation and what we're discovering throughout this process.
10: Lunar lovers, stargazers, astronomy admirers are welcome to see what goes on at the Kennedy Space Center for 2 days in November, the 7th and 8th. NASA's historic shuttle landing facility will be open to the public and will feature in an exhibition called Max Power, what NASA uses to complete its missions.
19: Max Power is a chance to show the world NASA's leadership in aviation firsthand. And one of the ways we'll be doing that is by sharing what it's like to work with the world's best research aircraft.
10: It's NASA Director of Aeronautics, Lori Grindle. Chuck Sievertson, ABC News.
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23: Welcome to the City Current Show, powered by Hagen Botham. I'm your host, Jeremy Park. We're always honored to bring you inspiring stories of individuals and organizations making a difference and powering the good. And we always love having keynote speakers come on the show. In this case, we have a lot to talk about, including the power of empathy. We're here with Erica Sinner. She's a CEO, a founder, a chief encouragement officer, an author, a podcast host. She's the CEO of Tiny Superheroes and the founder and CEO of Directory. We have a lot to talk about. Erica, how are you doing?
24: I'm doing great. I'm so excited to be here and to be talking to you about all of the things that make a real difference in the world.
23: Absolutely. Well, when you talk about the power of empathy, that's a very important through line. But let's start out. Give us a little bit of your background, because when you talk about Tiny Superheroes, Directory, being a podcast host, a speaker, how in the world did you get into all of these different industries and topics?
24: Yeah, I mean, truly for me, it stems like from my childhood. I think I grew up from very humble beginnings. I know what it feels like when a small act of kindness can happen for you, or when someone believes in you, what that can do for you as a child. And so I've kind of led my whole life that way. And that goes into Directory, where we help small to mid-sized pharmaceutical companies commercialize. It's hard for them to have access to really top talent, so we can help them do that when they have important medications for kids. I think for them, it's really shifting the conversations. These are kids in hospitals. And instead of thinking about what's wrong with me, it's look what I accomplished today is what we're doing with Tiny Superheroes. So identity is just so important. I'm a big believer in helping others believe in themselves and being an example of what is possible.
23: Let's dive into Tiny Superheroes. I think this one is really special. It's near and dear to our hearts. You have capes, and I mean, it really is about being a superhero and these patches for overcoming adversities. And so dive into Tiny Superheroes.
24: Oh my, yes. I love Tiny Superheroes because it changes the conversation for kids from being patients to being real life superheroes in hospitals. And they actually get their very own starter kit that says, you know, welcome to the squad. A lot of these kids, they don't get to be in school, or they're in and out. They don't get to be a part of sports teams. And what does everyone want? We want to belong. And so this way they do belong. They belong to a superhero squad. They get their very own cape. And as they're walking around the hospitals wearing their cape and they're pushing their IV poles, everyone around them, like, you don't have to be trained on the program. Superhero culture so easily understood that people are like, oh my God, are you a superhero? And it's reflected back to them. So they feel it too, which is amazing. And I think the second part of the program is they are earning their patches for their missions. So we've reframed their missions: chemo, surgery, x-ray scans. Now they have little patches and they can really be proud of talking about all of those achievements.
23: And there's so much research and proof, evidence, success stories on the power of hope, the power of belief. And so when you are putting that sort of hope into their lives, their ability to heal and overcome whatever it is they're battling is, you know, through the roof in terms of, you know, their potential in this. And so I think there's the belonging, the identity, like you're talking about, but there's also the power of healing and hope. And I think that's an important piece of this. I know you all have very big goals in terms of the number of youth that you're trying to reach. Talk about the goals. Talk about how the community can be a part of Tiny Superheroes.
24: Yeah. And I also just want to say that's such a good insight that you have, because truly for me, it was all about identity. It was all about the family unit. It was supporting them. But now we're finding from hospitals, kids aren't having to be sedated for MRI scans, right? Because they don't actually hurt, but it's such a different conversation to say, mom's going to be right outside, it's not going to hurt, versus you're about to go on a mission. Afterwards, you're going to get your patch and you're going to get to talk about it, and they're super proud. So yeah, we are on a huge mission. We want to impact 5 million kids in the next 5 years. It's very possible. And for $29, our starter kits, you can activate a child on our wait list. They get their cape, they get their patches, they get our free monthly mission program that's all based in social emotional learning. We have an online community for parents, which is about 55,000 parents today. We even have a bereavement group. It's a beautiful program that really just helps support. You didn't ask for these things to happen. And you also don't want kids to grow up feeling ashamed of something that has happened to them and actually be talking about the things that they've gone through and they've achieved. When I met my first tiny superhero, I didn't know what to say to them, because you don't usually say, like, how has chemo been going? Or how has your last surgery been? Right? Like, this is an awkward conversation and they feel that. But gosh, when you see a child in a cape and you see all of their earned patches, you're like, look how experienced you are. Tell me about your missions. And now they're like, I had chemo and I was throwing up, but I'm really strong. I'm really brave. Or I have an upcoming surgery, but I know I'm going to do okay because I'm a superhero. So when you hear that back from a child, it's powerful.

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2: Yeah, I launched the Blow Your Mind podcast this year, and it's all really framed around how do you learn to trust yourself even when you're scared about taking the leap or maybe things aren't going your way. I think for me, I grew up in a trailer park on food stamps, and to be sitting here today is a remarkable story, right? And it takes a lot of taking bets on yourself, resiliency, keep going for the no's until you get the yes. And so the podcast is all about stories where it's other founders, it's college students, it's individuals who have blown their own minds. And as I go out into the world, I always think about how can I blow somebody's mind today? That's been my question since I was like 18. And I realized in the last few years, I think I've actually blown my own mind that I'm here. How can I actually bring this out into the world and be an example of what is possible?
3: Yeah, in so many ways, like you're just doing the hard work, and then all of a sudden you look back and you're like, oh my gosh, look at how much I've grown and changed and, you know, in my own mind.
2: That's right.
3: You obviously can't pick a favorite. It's like trying to pick a favorite child, but give us one or two recent guests on the podcast that have given you some aha moments or have blown your mind in a good way, obviously. So, you know, you're not picking a favorite. You're just picking a recent one that comes to mind.
2: Thank you for framing it that way. We've had some incredible guests, but I will say a really memorable one has been Mary Seitz. She's out of Atlanta, Georgia. She was actually fired from her own company, and then she bought it back. So it's amazing. She has an amazing story from having been sleeping on like a mattress in an apartment to now she has a $100 million business every year.
3: This will tie in a little bit to your keynotes, but when you look at, you're interviewing so many guests, right? Like you take a lot of lessons from them, learn, and you start to pull them in, and it changes how you look at things, how you deal with things, how you deal with people.
2: Yeah.
3: Give us one, you know, when you talk about kind of tips, recommendations, things that have really impacted you, not only obviously the storyline of that, of, you know, losing and then coming back and taking full ownership again of the company, but, you know, what's something that you've pulled in as a lesson for you, something that you've tied into your keynote, is something now you share? What's something that you've learned and experienced that for you personally now you're sharing with others?
2: Yeah, my keynote focuses a lot on my Blow Your Mind framework, which talks really about the three steps: identity, deciding who you want to be, and not believing the stories that you believe are true about yourself, right? Even for myself, I could have believed like survival's the best I could hope for. I just belong in a trailer park. I can't dream bigger than where I am. And these things aren't true, right? You can decide who you want to be, but then you have to build the systems to support your future self, not your current self. And then the third part is actually tracking all of the evidence. Like, we do not brag about our achievements. We do not track them for ourselves. In companies, we have dashboards, we have KPIs, we have all of the things. But what do we do for ourselves as individuals to see how far we've come and then to then be able to dream bigger because you've made it to here?
3: Yeah, and you have so many outlets to track different KPIs, obviously. But when you talk about growth and where that comes from, whether it's tiny superheroes, being an author, being a podcast host, Directory. You mentioned Directory. Touch a little deeper on just what you do at Directory, just so people have a little concept there.
2: Yeah, Directory helps. So it's these small to mid-sized, there's a lot of innovation that's happening in healthcare, and it's incredible to see. A lot of it is happening in the ultra-rare disease space. So these are smaller patient populations. They're not the Ozempic-type products that are going to be billion-dollar brands. But for those 50,000 patients, 100,000 patients, these could be life-saving medications, and it's hard for those companies to convince somebody from a big pharma company, quit your job, come work for us, believe in the mission. What happens if you don't get FDA approval? And so I took a spin on that to say, because I grew up in pharma. I spent 11 years there before I founded my own company. It's mergers, acquisitions, divestitures, and it's hard to ask your employees to give everything, and then you might just not have a job, right? You've got to pay your bills. You have to put food on the table. And so that's where Directory was really born, to say we can come in and be your commercial team. And it doesn't matter what happens if the FDA needs more information, if you have a delayed release, if you need to look at manufacturing, we can pause and stop and scale. But my employees know that they have a job. We have other clients that we're working on. And when you're ready to keep moving forward, we're ready to get back with you to get you to market faster.
3: One more side that I want to touch on with this is the book, and it ties in this case especially to pets and the love of pets and being part of the family, but also to the loss of pets and a loved one. And so touch on that side for you as an author.
2: Yeah, when I started my company, I knew I wanted to have pet bereavement as part of our corporate policies. I thought it was important. I feel

0: Like today, 8 out of 10 American homes have animals and consider them part of their families. For myself, my husband and I chose not to have human kids, so our dogs really are our kids, and that's becoming more of a norm, or at least people are waiting to have kids later. And so when I lost my dog, I knew I was going to need it. I didn't know how much it was going to hurt. I also didn't realize the shame I would feel when somebody would ask, "Are you okay?" And I'm like, "No." And they're like, "What's wrong?" And I'm like, "I lost my dog." And you sometimes get met with, "Well, you have other dogs, or get another one," or right? And I'm like, "Oh wow!" Like we would never say that to somebody if it was their great uncle, if it was a cousin that they don't really talk to. And so there's just not a lot of societal norms around what happens when we lose our animals. We celebrate the cute puppy photos, we do birthday parties, we do all of the other things. But when we lose them, do we have community? Do we have the things to say? And so I was compelled to write this book. And over the last 3 years, it's really taken off. It was in the Barnes and Noble window on Fifth Avenue in New York last December, which was a milestone moment for me. But a lot of companies have reached out that said, "We've just never thought about this. And we want to recognize our employees' family structure includes animals, so we're including them in our bereavement policy." And that feels important.
1: What's one other thing when you look at that bereavement and the things that you're doing corporately, the things that you're doing tied to empathy and supporting others and listening to them and, kind of seeing the gaps? What's something else that is either on your mind or when you see, okay, hey, here's some things that companies can do a better job of to take care of their employees, to have more empathy, to, be better stewards of the energy and the opportunity and the relationships, with their team members. What's something else that is on your mind in terms of just gaps and opportunities to do better?
0: We focus a lot at Directory and at Tiny Superheroes on communication. And that might sound like, okay, what do you mean by that? But it's truly like performance coaching, empathy coaching within our organization. Even things like acknowledging when somebody sends an email and you're replying back and saying, like, "I'm on and I'm going to get back on this day." So I've had executives that have come in that say, "If you send me an email, you should just know that I'm on it." I'm like, "What happens if you accidentally deleted it? What happens if it didn't go into your draft? What happens if you don't have it back on the time that I need it?" Right? Acknowledgement can mean so much. And so that's just one example of so many things that we do. So we have an in-house performance coach at Directory. We do a lot of communication training, and it's not talking about your feelings. It's talking about how do you work better as a team so that you can build the trust. And once there's trust, that's where real innovation happens. And I think that's what's led to my company being on the A5000 list 2 years in a row.
1: Give us one more favorite tip for you on the keynote speaker side. What's one kind of, as we wrap up, one, tip, recommendation for people to put themselves in the best position for success as we look ahead?
0: I say you can bet on yourself. And I think don't worry about what other people think, right? Know what you think about yourself, and that's good enough. And as you're starting to move out into the world, things feel scary. But as you put in the reps and you build that muscle memory, like it starts to become more a part of who you are. And your life just gets bigger, it gets more fulfilling, and the impact you can make on the world. Like there's somebody out there waiting for you. So whose life can you change? So go after it.
1: Yeah, I love it. Great stuff. Well, wealth
0: You.
1: of information, a wealth of expertise. Where do we go to carry this conversation forward? Obviously, you have different websites for all the different things we talked about, but there is one single source with your website. So where do we go to learn more and carry this conversation forward?
0: ericacenter.org has links to all of the things that I'm doing. I'm also super connected on social. So LinkedIn, Instagram, please connect, please DM. I answer and respond to all of it. Let's get a connection and conversation started.
1: Erica, thank you for all you do to power the good. Thank you for coming on the show.
0: Thank you for having me. This is awesome.
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1: Welcome back to the City Current Show, powered by Higginbotham. I'm your host, Jeremy Park. We're always honored to bring you inspiring stories of individuals and organizations making a difference and powering the good. And of course, we always love having our City Current partners come on the show. In this case, we're talking about Element 47. We're honored to have with us their founder and CEO, Eric Jackson. Eric, how are you doing?
6: Doing great. It's a pleasure to be back.
1: Well, Eric, we have a lot to discuss with branding, simplicity, even leveraging AI. But let's start out, for those who aren't familiar with Element 47, give us some background.
6: We're a branding agency. We lead with branding and strategy. Strategy is one of those words that a lot of people get confused with. We're trying to figure out what you want and how are we going to get there. It's the roadmap for your success. It's not a dangerous thing. But once we understand that, then we can figure out what are all the tactics that we need to use in order to help you get to those goals. And for most people, it's growth. They want more business. They want to grow. Maybe they've got new services. They want to grow those. And so we help people do those things.
1: Well, let's start out by defining brand, because I think, you know, sometimes when you say brand, it brings a lot of different ideas. But how do you define, how does Element 47 define brand?
6: It is the gut feeling that the people out in the world have about your company. Unfortunately, it's something that you can't control. Most people, when they think of brand, they think logo. It's something that's visual that you can see. As a business owner, you can have influence over that. You can change your logo. It logo and colors and taglines, those are identity. Those are the things that you use to influence what your brand is. You can't control the brand.
1: I know one of the things you talked about is, you know, if you put up Ruth's Chris, McDonald's, like people obviously have very different feelings about both of those brands. And so when you talk about it's what others think about you, it's what others say about you, it's what others experience about you, you kind of mentioned identity, right? Logo, color, things like that. But talk about all the different things that really create brand, because this will come back to simplicity. And so talk about how complex a brand is.
6: It can be. There are a lot of moving parts, as you described. I think that the most important thing that people overlook is the idea of simplicity. It is, and making sure that that thread goes throughout everything that you do. The most overlooked thing is probably culture. And that's sort of a word that not everybody understands either. It's how you do things. What are the standards that you employ with hiring people, doing business, and how you treat each other internally on your team? And if you get the right people in place and they are all on the same page and they're all following what you've been told them you expect, then the people who experience your business are going to have a good time. And that, you know, you see that with Ruth's Chris, right? They've got very high standards. If somebody at Ruth's Chris acted like they were at McDonald's, they wouldn't last very long because it would destroy the brand.
1: We talk about it on our end is power the good is the, you know, missionally connecting business with community to power the good, obviously City Current, but how that is the through line for how we treat each other, how we treat our partners, how we treat the community. Like to your point, like it's got to permeate. And so when you talk about culture, like that's a very important piece of brand. When you are sitting down and, you know, really talking with a client or even a prospect, I know you have three questions on that side to kind of drive to simplicity around, like, are, you know, what is it that you're the only one that does this, right? So talk about the power of simplicity. Talk about those questions that you like to ask that start drilling down to help create this clarity around brand.
6: Yeah, you'll be remembered when you can clearly state how you're different than everybody else in your market. Most people come to us in a particular industry because we've worked in that industry before, and they're looking around at, well, they're doing this, we should do this, and they're doing that, we should do that. That's not necessarily the right answer. You want to stand alone. It's obvious you're in the same industry, but what do you do that identifies you as special and unique in your world? We get called in to do a lot of this work because, as the old adage goes, it's hard to read the label when you're inside the bottle. So we're almost like a therapist. We walk people through all these different things and pull out of them the thing they know, but they don't really think is very special. And that's the trick. And I think, you know, you mentioned Do. She does a good job of that. It's not necessarily that other companies don't do those things, but she states it in a very simple way.
1: Yeah, she's like, we help you crush your sales goals and love what you do. and for her, that's a wow statement. But yeah, I mean, it's simplicity, right? It paints the picture. It tells you what they do, how they do it, the love what you do. There's an emotional piece in there too. So So give us a little bit of a tip when it comes to how do I walk through that process? How do I create my wow statement? How do I create my kind of brand positioning that clearly identifies my differentiation for I am the only one that does this? So what's a couple of tips?
6: First of all, you don't want to use a bunch of industry jargon. And this is one reason why Do is so successful with the wow statement. And you get these conversations occasionally. You meet somebody for the first time. They ask you what you do. And most of us have this tendency to go, well, we do branding and marketing and advertising for industrial manufacturers. And it's instantly the other person's eyes roll back in their head. And there's an old adage. I can't remember the French philosopher who said it. I have written you a very long letter. If I had more time, it would be much shorter. And the meaning behind that is, less words, more impact. So ideally what you want to do is have a very simple phrase that describes what the outcome would be. Okay, so if somebody uses do, what she's telling you is, the outcome is, you're going to crush your goals and love what you do. And who doesn't want their salespeople, if they're crushing their goals, to love what they do so they stick around? And that little bit of curiosity, everybody always responds, oh, how do you do that? At that point, you've hooked them, and you're able to tell your story. They're like tractor beam to you, right? They're listening because they want to know how you did that. It's everybody's favorite radio station, WIIFM. What's in it for me, right?
1: So I think too, I mean, you've helped us go through this process even on our end as a team. And when you talk about just the phrasing, connecting business with community to power the good, you know, doing it through events, media, and philanthropy, and being very intentional about, okay, what is it you do? What is the one thing you do better than others? What is the one thing you focus on? Because let's get back to simplicity. Simplicity then becomes your wow statement. It becomes positioning. It also becomes a through line for how you speak on stage and in person at events. And, you know, it drives culture. It drives clarity. It drives the symbolism and obviously the identity. So talk about the simplicity, especially, you know, for where you are in the realm of helping your clients, of taking that simplicity and then driving it forward. So kind of carry that forward. Okay, we've got the branding, we've got the positioning, we've got the differentiators, simplicity. Now what do we do with it to help scale? Yeah.
6: You need to make sure that it's absolutely everywhere, that everybody's on the same page. And so it appears in your physical space. Those are the words that you train everybody on the team to say. I mean, we all recognize this when we go through Chick-fil-A's drive-thru. My pleasure. If you don't hear that, you're probably upset, right? There are these things that just become hallmarks of what it is that you do and how you talk about yourself. It shows up in, ideally, in social media, on your website. And, you know, back to the wow statement just briefly, I think the important thing to remember with brand is nobody is buying your process or your expertise. They're buying the outcome. And so you want to constantly make sure that they understand what the outcome is going to be and that is part of that brand. And I was working with somebody recently, and he really struggled with this really short statement. And I had to reiterate, they're going to hear the thing that is the outcome, and then they're going to ask you questions. And that, to me, if I had to pick one thing, that's really it. That create that curiosity. Talk about the outcome, because people don't buy the way that you get to, they get to what they need. So they're buying the outcome.
1: Yeah, I love the honesty, because I mean, it's true. Like, you know, I want the outcome. I want to have this experience. I don't care about the process. So, yeah. I mean, I do care about the process because you want the end result. But the reality is that's your internal thing. That's not the external thing. So I love the honesty. And sometimes you have to have these honest conversations, one of which actually is AI. So, I mean, obviously you all use AI. You are helping, you know, clients leverage AI, especially around marketing and things like that. But, you know, you are using it very strategically for Element 47. Which I think is really cool. I mean, we were talking before we hit record about some of the ways that you're using AI. So talk a little bit about just how you all are approaching and using AI for Element 47.
6: It is not the experience that the average person has. I was having a conversation with an agency owner, and they were talking about how their clients would use AI and get things back that were objectively bad. And it just came out of my mouth. I said, well, I think the reason's pretty obvious. They don't have the expertise that we do, but also you just start using ChatGPT or Claude and tell it some things that you want to, you know, you want an answer for something, right? You want a plan or a logo or something like that. Well, the system is designed to catch you. It's to get you hooked and to use it again and again and again. So what do? They make it really nice to you. And they tell you how smart you are, right? And the answer to you, who doesn't really have deep experience in that world, whatever it happens to be, goes, oh, well, that's the answer. Copy, paste, right? Well, I have trained, I'm primarily using Claude, and I'll read for you the instructions that I have for Claude. Always act as my sparring partner. Not that I love getting punched in the nose, but it's an important part of the process. Identify my blind spots and my weak reasoning. Find where I lack evidence and question it. When you ask me questions, ask one at a time. I tend to ask tons of questions when I do this. If you ask me multiple questions, number them in a separate paragraph, enabling me to number my answers and respond in a structured manner. So I'm telling it, here's some things I need. I can't have 10 questions in one paragraph and interact with you. And I also tell it, don't use M dashes, ever. So when I begin, if I've got a question, I'm working on a project, and we all have blank page syndrome occasionally, where it's like, I could probably pull all this stuff out of my head, and it would take 10 times longer than if I had a sparring partner to actually walk me through some ideas and to ask. It actually interviews me and asks me questions. And I get to a point at times where I'm like, I need a break. This is exhausting me because it's pushing back. It's certainly not telling me I'm smart. It's challenging the things that I've told it. It catches things where I've contradicted myself. And it can take, in some cases, it's hours to get to a point where I have good data. And we were talking about this in an internal meeting this morning, that it never gets to the final point for us. When we're creating branding statements, we've done this again and again and again, and we're, you know, getting, in many cases, words and phrases out of Claude that will help us craft the final version. We never get the final version. It never hits the mark. So you can get stuff that to you will sound okay, but to a higher standard, it doesn't do the thing. It does some great stuff, don't get me wrong. Not here to bash it, we use it every day. But it's not a copy paste for us. It's a thought partner.
7: Yeah, and I think these are all things that are really helpful for everybody. We talk about just working smarter and how to leverage AI in the most effective way. And also, too, that there are people just like you that can help coach and guide. And when you look at how Element 47 is using not just AI, but, you know, simplicity, branding, and helping, you know, your clients navigate this process, how you're doing it in a very smart and strategic way to get the best result possible. So I think all these are just important conversations around what you're doing in Element 47, how you're helping, and how you're navigating it yourself. And so wrap up with contact information for Element 47. Where do we go to carry this conversation forward? Where do we go to connect in with you and your amazing team?
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7: Welcome back to the City Current Show, powered by Higginbotham. I'm your host, Jeremy Park. We're always honored to bring you inspiring stories of individuals and organizations making a difference and powering the good. And in this case, we're talking all about ESOPs, the power of employee stock ownership plans. And that's why we're honored to have with us Kelly Fennell, founder and president of EFS ESOP Consultants. He's also the author of The ESOP Coach, Using ESOPs in Ownership Succession Planning. So we get to talk to the expert himself. Kelly, how are you doing?
8: I'm great, Jeremy. It's great to be with you.
7: Well, give us a little bit of context. You talk about how you got into this world of ESOPs, and we'll talk about obviously defining those and all the power of that. But how did you get into this world of ESOPs? Give us a little bit of your background.
8: Well, in 1979, I had just finished my first year of law school at the University of Memphis, and I had a job that summer working for a big firm in Massachusetts. And so I went up there not knowing what type of law I was going to be working on that summer. And I felt like stuck me in the pension division. And I thought, oh my goodness, nothing could possibly be more boring than working for this big company in the pension division. And as it turned out, I loved it. And so at one of our Monday morning meetings, when the head of the department is handing out assignments, they had received a letter requesting a white paper on ESOPs. Well, this was 1979, and the law that codified ESOPs was ERISA, which was passed in 1974. So it was only 5 years old. And there are me and all of these experienced pension lawyers sitting around the room, and each one of them said, man, I don't know anything about ESOPs. Nobody does that. It's brand new. And so the head of the department said, well, then we're going to give this project to the kid. And in 1979, I was the kid. And so I spent that summer researching and writing about ESOPs, came back to law school, loved what I'd learned that summer about ESOPs, and took every course I could that would support me in being able to establish an ESOP consulting practice. So it was totally by accident. And coincidentally, most of our clients have made a lot of money building great businesses that they just fell into by accident themselves.
7: Yeah, I mean, I think, you know, part of it is the timing, obviously, it being still fairly new and them saying, hey, give it to the young guy. But then all of a sudden, too, it's like you find your passion, you find your purpose, and all of a sudden you build your legacy and your business, and you get to help so many amazing business leaders on the way and all of their employees, which is the power of what we're going to talk about. So I kind of mentioned at the onset, but for those who aren't familiar with ESOPs, employee stock ownership plans, what is an ESOP?
8: It is really two things in one. For a business owner, an ESOP is an exit succession and liquidity strategy. And so it's an alternative to selling to private equity or to a strategic buyer. So there are many baby boomer business owners out there that have built great companies, and now they're at the age when it's time to cash in on their life's work. And so most of them consider two options because they don't know about ESOP. So they consider either a sale to private equity or a sale to a strategic buyer. And our job is just to make them aware of the third option, which is selling to their employees through this mechanism called an ESOP. From the employee's perspective, an ESOP is a retirement plan. So I often say that it's a first cousin to a 401k plan. Except with an ESOP, instead of the employees contributing their own money and making an investment decision about how they're going to invest that money among the options offered by their employer, with an ESOP, the company fully funds it. The employees don't put in any of their own money, and they don't make any investment decisions because the only investment in this retirement account is the stock of their company. And so an ESOP is really those two things in one.
7: When you look at the power of ownership, especially for the entrepreneur, the business leader, to be able to, you know, bring the employees on as owners, that is a legacy piece for them. Obviously, it's a retirement piece. It's also, too, depending on the timing, it can be a powerful vehicle for ownership for the employees. I mean, I've seen this so many times firsthand where if you're an employee versus an owner, you have a very different perspective on, you know, what you're pouring into the business and the obligation, the timing, the responsibility, like all of that. It takes on a very different perspective. And also, too, it becomes legacy money versus just a paycheck. Talk about some of those benefits on both sides for the employees and obviously for the entrepreneur, for the business leader going into retirement that an ESOP provides.
8: Yeah. One of the favorite subjects for people who are studying to get a PhD in management is employee performance. And often they write about the performance difference between companies that where the employees have an ownership interest versus companies where they don't. And so it is not just intuitive that employees would take more ownership, work harder, have more pride in their work and outperform what they were doing before the ESOP, but it's also empirically provable. And so there are lots of academic studies that trace this performance differential. The people at Higginbotham know about it. I mean, Higginbotham is an employee-owned company, and so it is one of the best performing insurance brokerage agencies in the country. And when I talk to people with Higginbotham around the country, they talk continuously about what makes their approach to business different based on the fact that they have a direct linkage between performance and not just current income, but long-term benefits and long-term wealth. A 401k plan is a retirement plan, and ESOP is a form of retirement plan, but it also has the potential for employees to create wealth and not just income for retirement.
7: Share, you know, when you talk about the timing, when you talk about the right company, kind of give us a gauge around, like, what is the right fit for an ESOP? What is the best kind of timing and size? And give us some of those details for an ESOP.
8: First, let's talk about the financial metrics. In order for a company to be a good candidate for an ESOP, it has to have adjusted EBITDA earnings before interest, taxes, depreciation, and amortization of at least $2 million a year, and it needs to have at least 35 employees. So those are things that are easily measurable. The other part is the subjective part. And so some of the indications that we get from business owners that they might be a good candidate is if during a first meeting with a business owner, I say, you've built this incredible company, what's the key to your success? If they say company culture, which they often do, then I know that they're a good candidate for an ESOP, because they know that if they sell to a third party, that third party is going to tell them, oh, nothing's going to change. You know, we're going to maintain this business just the way you've built it. And that's in our best interest. And it never happens. And so informed business owners know that. And so if you have a business owner that wants to maximize value for them and their family, while at the same time protecting and rewarding the people who have helped them get to where they are, then an ESOP is an alternative worth considering. Also, if they talk about legacy, which is a word that you've mentioned, I've had multiple business owners tell me, for example, we did an ESOP a few years ago for a company in Dallas that today is 106 years old. And that business owner told me that he's got plenty of opportunities to sell to third parties, but that this company is part of the family legacy. He said, there has been a company in Dallas, Texas, with my family's name on it for 106 years, and I want to make sure that continues for another 100 years. And so where a business owner views the company as part of the family legacy, then that makes them a good candidate. Many of our clients are people who want to do well for others while they're doing well for themselves. And we find an inordinate number of our clients are already involved in philanthropy. These are people who are thinking about more than just themselves. One of the themes of your program has been powering the good. And these are people who have bought into that concept. And so many of our clients are very charitably inclined. And that is a characteristic that indicates that they might be a good candidate for an ESOP. And we often incorporate additional charitable giving into the ESOP transaction. So it is very rewarding to be in a business where we can help business owners power the good.
7: Yeah, and you're touching on so many things. I think that, once again, back to firsthand experience, when you talk about the, you know, outside owners, private equity, and like you said, oh, we're not going to change the business, maybe for a few years, maybe 5 years at most, but then sure enough, man, all of a sudden, especially for the businesses that are local to Memphis and Nashville, you know, once you get outside ownership, the philanthropy, the community connection, that starts going out the window. They start cutting costs. They start changing culture. They start dropping team. Like, things change. And so when you talk about legacy, when you talk about giving in philanthropy and that culture in your team and the loyalty, all of that to me are tremendous pointers to an ESOP to be able to do what needs to be done to maintain that legacy, that culture, that giving, all of that. And, you know, and I just think these are important conversations when you talk about, just for business leaders to understand, okay, what's out there? What are my options? What can I do? And how do I protect what I've built? What are some things that, when you look at the timing and, you know, how long it takes to put these together, what are some of the things you want business leaders to know when it comes to ESOPs? Obviously, you've covered a lot of ground, but what are one or two other things that, from a timing perspective, from a legacy perspective, you think are important things for them to consider?
8: Well, most of the surveys out there conclude that it takes a business owner 2 to 3 years in order to explore their options, become educated, and make a decision. So whatever strategy an owner decides to implement, whether it's a sale to a third party or to an ESOP, they need to give themselves some runway. They shouldn't wake up today and say, 6 months from now, I want to have a plan in place and money in the bank and somebody else running the business. It takes longer than that. And so at a minimum, they should think about giving themselves a runway of 3 years. Get educated. ESOPs are not right for every business owner. Sale to private equity is not right. Become educated about the three key options and make a decision about which one works best for you. Get your lawyer and your CPA involved in the discussion, because whatever exit strategy a business owner decides to implement, it's going to be complex. And so they're going to want trusted advisors to help them think through the process.
7: When you look at kind of where we're headed with ESOPs, and obviously laws change, things change, what's either something that kind of keeps you up at night in terms of trends and changes, or what's something that really puts a smile on your face in terms of exciting for the future ahead with ESOPs?
8: One of the things that's most exciting to me is Senator Bernie Sanders. He is the biggest proponent of ESOPs in the United States Congress. And what makes it so great is the most conservative Republicans are huge supporters of ESOP. So one of the things that makes me very excited is that over the last 45 years I've been involved in this field, there have been no serious threats to the continued viability of ESOPs. It's one of the few things that Republicans and Democrats, even in this divided environment, can agree on. From the perspective of a Democrat, an ESOP is the ultimate wealth distribution vehicle. If you think about a sale to private equity, the way the government would view that is it's a sale by one rich person, the business owner, to other rich people, the investors in the private equity group. If you think about how the government might view a sale to an ESOP, it's a sale by a rich person to their rank and file employees. And so Democrats naturally love that wealth redistribution and taking care of workers. And of course, Republicans love the tax benefits. So I got to mention that at least briefly. If you have a 100% ESOP owned company, then that company is going to operate on a tax-free basis. No tax at the company level, because it's going to be an S corporation. They don't pay taxes. They pass their taxable income through to their owner. The owner of the shares in an ESOP is not going to be the guy who sold. He's out. It's not going to be the employees. It's going to be the ESOP trustee who represents the employees and is holding the shares in trust for their benefit.
7: Wrap up with website, contact information. 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
10: From ABC News, I'm Chuck Sievertson. Lifeguards have been making rescues in rough surf Off Hawaiian Islands is Tropical Storm Lala, headed for Hawaii, and is expected to become a hurricane today. Honolulu Mayor Rick Bungiardi warning Hawaiians.
11: If you're not paying attention right now to the potential of these storms and how severe they can be, then all I can tell you is you turn your own self at risk and your families. Please, we're not in the business of trying to scare anybody. We'll inform people.
10: All of Indiana under a state of emergency following a storm that dropped several inches of rain is flooding. Homes, businesses, and roads are underwater in Noblesville, Indiana.
12: I've lived down here ever since 1968, and I've never seen it flood so much as it has here lately.
13: On top of severe storms, that means on Saturday, this could also extend into Indiana, Ohio, and back to the Carolinas. Damaging wind will be the main threat there, along with heavy rain. Flood watches remain in effect in some of these hard-hit regions of the Midwest, anywhere from Iowa all the way up to West Virginia. The ground is so saturated that any heavy downpours could lead to additional rounds of heavy rain and life-threatening flash flooding into the weekend.
10: ABC News forecaster Leslie Lopez. Breaking news, hours after a magnitude 7.7 earthquake struck off the coast of Indonesia early today, killing at least 38 people, injuring over a dozen others. A second earthquake has hit 6.9 magnitude on the island of Sumatra. This is one of the buildings that collapsed since the first quake. The parent campus shooting early this morning. Virginia State University on lockdown as they investigate. University officials in a post to social media said that there were several suspects and victims shot, no injuries appearing to be life-threatening. Southern Lebanon, 9 people killed in an Israeli air attack, 11 others injured, says the Lebanese Health Ministry. Israeli military says it targeted terrorist infrastructure. You're listening to ABC News.
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10: Shock gloves that contain an electrical current that could be issued to ICE agents are not new. They are in use in some law enforcement agencies.
16: None of our officers that use any of our less lethal stuff, be it taser, the gloves, or pepper spray, are allowed to have those and deploy those unless they've been exposed to it themselves. So everybody that uses these in my agency has experienced what it feels like.
10: Police Lieutenant Butch Gallion in Tennessee's Hawkins County says the shock gloves have been in use for years. Japanese Prime Minister Sanae Takaichi stayed away from Tokyo's special shrine, apparently to prioritize diplomatic relations with China and South Korea, but did not mention her country's wartime past in Asia or remorse over it as Japan marked the 81st anniversary of its agreeing to surrender in World War II. Very alert air traffic controller spotted a mistake that could have led to a horrific mid-air disaster over Arizona yesterday morning. 2 American Airlines planes, one arriving, the other departing around midnight, both had the same call numbers. He radioed instructions to each pilot. Controller called the flights 2482 departure and 2482 arrival, all caught by ATC.com.
17: That's the first time I've been working air traffic for 25 years. I've never seen two aircraft pretty much merge with the same call sign. That's pretty incredible.
18: Yeah, we're going to say good job.
10: The FAA is investigating. Chuck Sievertson, ABC News.
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21: Hi there, and welcome to another edition of Retirement Ready Radio. I'm your host today, Pete Benson with Beacon Capital Management, right here in the Middle Tennessee area. Today is going to be a great show. Four ways right now to kickstart your retirement plan. Let me begin with a quick story. A few weeks ago, I met a couple. I'll call them Jim and Carol. They're 61 and 58. We sat down and Jim said, "We keep talking about retiring in 2026 or 2027, but if I'm honest, it still feels like someday, not a date on the calendar." So I asked them one question. If you woke up tomorrow and your boss said, "We're downsizing, and you're done in 12 months, 18 months at the most, would you be ready?" They went quiet. Jim finally said, "We've saved. We've hoped, but we haven't planned, not really." Over the next hour, we didn't do anything magical. We didn't find a lottery ticket. We just walked through four simple steps, clarifying what 2026 looks like for them, getting real about the numbers and plugging the gaps and putting it all on the timeline. By the time they stood up, Jim said, "For the first time, things feel real, and it does feel possible that I could retire in the next year or two. Here's the truth. 2026 is half gone right now. 2027 is coming up. You can drift into it, or you can design it. Today, I'm going to walk you through those same four steps that Jim and Carol used so that 18 months from now, 12 months from now, possibly, you're not just hoping you can retire. You actually know that you can. Again, you're listening to Retirement Ready Radio. My name's Pete Benson. We are going to jump right into that topic today. Four ways that you can kickstart your retirement plan. Number one, protect and plan against higher taxes. This is critically important. Folks, I can't tell you how laser focused I am and our entire team is at Beacon Capital Management to help protect and plan against higher taxes. I can tell you at 67 and a half years old, I'm laser focused on it for my wife and I. For the future, to build tax-free money. Think about that. Does it make sense with a 99.9% inevitability that taxes will get higher in the future with a $40 trillion debt? $40 trillion debt, folks. Is it possible that taxes would go up? And if you have tax-free money, it really doesn't matter. So what if you could build more tax-free money? What if it wasn't too late for you? Or what if it wasn't too early for you to do that? So here at Beacon, we want to help people protect and plan against higher taxes. That's exactly one of the key elements of the conversation that I had with Jim and Carol recently that really made them feel so much better to know that we could plan for them to be more tax efficient in the future. Retirement is when you want your monies to be the most tax smart and tax efficient. If you can remember back when Donald Trump first came on as president, he was laser focused on doing all that he could to implement some tax cuts. And over a period of time, that actually did happen. And rates got lower. And it's a perfect opportunity for most of us to be able to convert monies from taxable to tax-free. That's what planning is all about. It's planning and then working the plan. Plan the work, work the plan. That's what we do at Beacon Capital Management. Protect and plan against higher taxes. How do we do that? Well, we take advantage of things like health savings accounts, where there's triple taxation benefits. Maybe you're a candidate for that. Do you really know if you are or not? And maybe something could be done with HSAs. Have you looked into muni bonds lately? For certain types of your money in the right situation, these can be utilized. Before I go any further, I want to take a pause and tell you about our 2026 Retirement Readiness Guide Pack. This is a book. In the guide pack,

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2: To also save in a Roth IRA in addition to your 401k through work. Have you talked about that? Looked at that? Do you understand how big an advantage it is to have money that you put in that you've already paid the taxes on that now gets to grow forever tax-free, and you get to use it in retirement tax-free? And then if you've been talked to about Roth conversions, those are highly misunderstood. Most people don't fully understand exactly how they can benefit you. And at Beacon Capital, we are laser-focused on this. Because there's an opportunity to take money that is now taxable and bit by bit, year by year, converting some part or all of that money eventually over to tax-free. So now the taxes are paid. No required minimum distributions in the future. That's taking money out. RMDs, by the way, is a mandatory thing at a certain age. And you have to pay taxes on that money. And what if you only need $20,000? In a particular year, but your required minimum distribution is $50,000. Well, now you've got to take $50,000 out. 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It can ruin what you're paying and elevate what you're paying in Medicare premiums and lots of other things. So Roth conversions, we'd love to be able to explain how that can benefit you and your family. We're offering today this readiness guide pack. We'll send that out to anyone who calls in and would like to receive it, 615-488-9303. 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If you really want to be retirement ready this year or next or any time in the future, you need to take this seriously. And taking that seriously means sitting down with someone, a firm like Beacon's, that has literally sat down and prepared and guided thousands of families now into successful retirement. So you can call the number 615-488-9303. And request a one-on-one meeting with one of the advisors, 615-488-9303. Ask all the questions you want. Write down all the questions before you come to the meeting. And they'll talk about tax planning and many other things to help you feel much more prepared for retirement. Now, inflation, they say, is that time when those who have saved for a rainy day get soaked, and some of you are feeling soaked right now. How can you and I win this battle about inflation? We'll tell you that coming right up here on Retirement Ready Radio.
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17: All right, welcome back. Pete Benson here. I'm your host on Retirement Ready Radio. We're so glad that you have chosen to listen into our show here today. We have a very important topic. Today's topic, four ways right now that you can kickstart your retirement plan. And some of you are thinking, boy, does mine ever need a kickstart? Well, that's what we're here for. In the first segment, if you happen to miss it or forget about it, we talked about protecting and planning against higher taxes. At Beacon, we are laser focused on that. We feel like that's one of the number one things that you need to do to better prepare for retirement. I can tell you at 67 and a half years old, for my wife and I, both the same age, she just had a birthday recently, caught up to me, 67 years old, we are laser focused on making our money over the next few years as tax-free and tax-efficient as we possibly can. Because I've seen how having to pay taxes on your IRA every year in retirement has really played havoc with so many people that we've guided to retirement. And so while we're helping people, we're also educating our own self And I personally am laser focused on this. And there's a great book that we're offering here free of charge that we'll mail out to you this week called The Road Less Taxed. This was written by Becky Swansburg and Neil Wilding. And this is brand spanking new, folks. How to Outsmart Washington and Take Control of Your Retirement. You want to receive that. The number is 615-488-9303. But now we're going to jump into number two. Guard your nest egg from continued high inflation. Key word being continued. Because as much as they can fudge numbers and talk about various things, there's nobody that I'm talking to out there right now, presently, that isn't complaining some about the cost of things and how inflation is eating into their nest egg and causing havoc to them and their family. This issue has hit with a vengeance over the last few years. In 2021, it was 4.3%. 8.3% in 2022. And then back to 4.1%, if you can believe the numbers, in 2023. 3% at least in 2024. 2.7 to 3% in 2025. And their numbers, in most cases, don't even count food and energy. And it doesn't matter what number somebody spouts at you, you know yourself, whether you're buying eggs or milk or beef or gas, whether you're paying more now than you were 6 months ago or a year ago or 2 years ago. And so we need to have a plan to guard against higher inflation. So many of you likely have money playing dead that doesn't need to, that you can be getting some return on that without having to jeopardize the safety of that money and the liquidity of that money. There are some great opportunities out there to put money into things that are at least keeping up with and hopefully surpassing inflation, because if you have a lot of dead money that's making 0 or 1 or 2%, then you're falling below. You're losing ground every single day. We love to be able to talk to you about what the strategies are at Beacon, where some of our clients are still keeping money liquid and you know, feeling good about the risk that's on that money and getting 5, 5.5, 6+%. So one of the things that we are offering today is a 2026 strategy review where we look at that for you and figure out, just like we talked in the first segment, about where are the opportunities to make your money more tax efficient and where are the opportunities to help you be better prepared and bulletproof against the inflation right now. And we can find the money. We can find the opportunities. We can do the planning. You just have to give us an opportunity. The way to do that is to call 615-488-9303. And whoever picks up the phone, just tell them you want to be set up for a 2026 strategy review with one of the advisors at Beacon. That can be over the phone or in person. In person is going to work that much better. That way you get to meet people and get a feel for who we are. That's called the 2026 strategy review. If you just tell them that, we'll make sure that somebody calls you early next week, sets up a time that's convenient for you at one of the convenient locations here at Beacon, here in Franklin, Mount Juliet, Murfreesboro, or Hendersonville. 615-488-9303 to set up your 2026 strategy review. So, started out today with this story about Jim and Carol. And one of the things I noticed, you know, again, as I was reciting that story, you know, it just reminds me of what Jim had said. We've saved and we've hoped. We've saved and we've hoped. But what they hadn't done is plan. So what's your plan? Are you saving and hoping? Or do you have a plan? If you were going to build an addition on your home, if you were going to build a home or have it built from scratch, would you want to have a hope or would you want to have a plan? Would you want to have a game plan, blueprint, to show you exactly what to follow? So you need the same with your finances. What helps you keep up is equities over time and having some market money. If you have a solid income plan from other predictable sources, then what that does is buy you time in the market for that money to be earning, possibly at least stand a chance of making more than what inflation is. And that's critical. So again, the key point here is having a plan now that there's higher inflation. Not just throwing your arms up in despair, but having a plan for that. And many of the sources and resources that we're going to be mailing out this week for those that would like to have it is going to talk about and give you a strategy against higher inflation, against higher taxes. We need a plan for that, not just a hope and a wing and a prayer. That's exactly why we've put together the Retirement Readiness Guide Pack for you, and we want you to take advantage of a one-on-one free consultation with one of the advisors at Beacon. It can start either over the phone or in person. In person is best, and we have many convenient locations around the Middle Tennessee area. But also, we know that knowledge is power. And having information that is practical, that is pragmatic, that you can put into practice right away is very important also. And many of you, because you're listening to the radio, you're interested in this topic and you want to hear more. And you want to read more and you want to do more. You want to be more prepared in your mind that there is a way to have a good plan. That's why we've put together for this show the 2026 Retirement Readiness Guide Pack. And in that guide pack, we're going to be mailing these out this week. This is not something that you just download off the computer. These are real books and booklets that you can read on your own time. We'll mail it out to you. But you got to promise me that you're actually going to read it, because it's not going to do you any good just sitting on a shelf. So there's a book called The Road Less Taxed. I want to be on the road less taxed. This is going to point that out to you. And it's very practical. And then two booklets, Maximizing Your Retirement Income and A Guide to Social Security and Retirement. How do you receive that guide pack? Dial this number, 615-488-9303. 615-488-9303. Tony Robbins says, in retirement, income is the outcome. So how can you position yourselves for strength in this area? We're going to be discussing that and more coming up right here on Retirement Ready Radio.
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17: Welcome back. Pete Benson here. I'm your host on Retirement Ready Radio. Thank you for listening to our show. Today's topic is about four ways. Right now that you can kickstart your retirement plan. Does your retirement plan need to be kickstarted? For most people, I'd say yes. If you've been listening to the show for the last few minutes, I started the show with a story, and I want to recite that story once again for those of you who may have missed it, because it's powerful. A few weeks ago, I met a couple. I'll call them Jim and Carol. They're 61 and 58 years old. We sat down, and Jim said, "We keep talking about retiring, possibly in 2026, but for sure in 2027. But if I'm honest, it feels like it's just someday, not a date on a calendar." So I asked them one question. If you woke up tomorrow and your boss said, "We're downsizing and you're done for sure in 18 months, possibly 12, would you be ready?" They went quiet. Jim finally said, "We've saved and we've hoped. But we haven't really planned. Not really." Over the next hour, we didn't do anything magical. We didn't find a lottery ticket. We just walked through four simple steps, clarifying what 2026 and 27 looks like for them, getting real about the numbers, plugging the gaps, and putting it all on a timeline. By the time we were finished and they stood up, Jim said, "Phew, for the first time, 2026 or 2027 for retirement actually feels real. It feels possible for the first time ever." Here's the truth. 2026 is already here, and 2027 is not that far away. You can drift into it, or you can design it. That's up to you. And today, we're walking through those same four steps that Jim and Carol use so that 18 months from now or sooner, they couldn't just be hoping about retirement. They actually know that they can retire. And so, just to review, step number one that I shared with them and I share with you on this show, protect and plan against higher taxes. Folks, you need to be laser focused on this. You need to be working with a firm, a financial advisor, that is laser focused on making sure that your money is as tax efficient and tax free and tax ready for retirement as it possibly could be. You're being underserved if you're not hearing that often with the firm that you're working with. And I don't down other firms, but what I'm telling you is this is too important. And either they're not discussing it because they don't believe it, or they're not discussing it because they don't understand how to make it possible. We are talking about it. If you listen to our show regularly, in some way, in almost every show, every weekend, we're talking about how important this is and what we can do for you. Some of you have heard that over and over to ad nauseum, and you're like, well, isn't there any other topics that they can point out to me? Well, yeah, there's lots of topics. But you know what? You haven't come in and dealt with that issue yet. There's a reason that we talk about it so often. And then the second step was guard your nest egg against continued high inflation. Higher taxes, higher inflation. Do you see a theme here? Many of you are underprepared. And like Jim and Carol, Jim said, you know, we've saved and we've hoped. Folks, you know, saving and hoping is not enough. But many of you say, to be honest, Pete, that's me. Saving and hoping, what you need is a plan. A plan, a plan. A plan against higher taxes, a plan against continued higher inflation. That's why we've put together this 2026 Retirement Readiness Guide Pack, a book called The Road Less Taxed. It's a powerful book. I've read it. It's great information. You need it. And it's not a thick book. It's very thin. It's easy to read. And then two booklets, Maximizing Your Retirement Income and Guide to Social Security in Retirement, that we here at Beacon have put together just for you to be able to read up on how you can be better prepared. If you read all three of these books / booklets, you would feel so much better prepared in what needs to be done in your retirement than you are right now. How do you receive that? We're going to mail it out to dozens of families this week. 615-488-9303. 615-488-9303. 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I'm your host, Pete Benson. Today's topic is all about how you can be retirement ready. And again, what we've talked about is planning against higher taxes and higher inflation. But I want to go another direction for a second, because when I talked to Jim and Carol about being prepared for retirement, inevitably, most of us are going to be sick. And our health is going to go downhill in our elder years. And it is a fact that 100% of us were going to die. Jane Bryant Quinn, a very esteemed estate planning specialist, authority, has written, "You own stuff, you will die. Someone will get that stuff." And one of the ways that you need to be prepared and retirement ready is to make sure that you review and update your estate plan on a regular basis. Do you even have one? According to USA Today, 60+% of Americans do not have an up-to-date estate plan. Well, as we get older, and especially if retirement is coming up in the next few years, you need to make sure that your estate plan is up to date. We have an estate planning attorney, Ryan Knight. who serves our clients at Beacon Capital. I think Ryan's worked with us, teamed up with us, to make sure that our clients have an up-to-date estate plan. He's been doing that for 7 or 8 years now. And I've sat in on many of his seminars and meetings. He talks about the fact that, you know, we all need to have a will. If it's a husband and wife, each need your own will. You need to pick out executors. And then you need powers of attorney. Power of attorney for health care and a general durable power of attorney for financial decisions and that kind of thing if you're unable to make it yourself. And then a living will, which is, you know, do I want to be hooked up to machines to be kept alive if I'm just a vegetable, or do I not? Do you need a living trust? What is a living trust? Can it really avoid probate? Would that be a good thing? Is that something I need to read up on and learn more about? Ryan Knight often has free meetings that you can go to, conferences that we hold here in the Middle Tennessee area where he educates people on these things. So the question is, do you have a hope or do you have a plan? Because we don't know what today holds, tomorrow holds, next week. So you need to review and update your estate plan. Ryan Knight will review your estate plan with you here in our office here in Franklin at no charge to you at all, even if you're not a client. Folks, you need to look into that. Review and update your estate plan if you really want to be ready and prepared for retirement or sickness or death. So, 2026 Retirement Readiness Guide Pack. We want to mail a bunch of these out this week. There's three items in there, a book called The Road Less Taxed, two booklets, Maximizing Your Retirement Income, and a guide to Social Security and Retirement. How do you receive all that? 615-488-9303. They'll take down your address. We'll mail it out to you this week. You are listening to Retirement Ready Radio with Pete Benson. I'm not done. We're going to continue this conversation about how to be retirement ready coming up right after the break. So don't go anywhere. I'll be right back.
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17: All right, welcome back. My name's Pete Benson. I hope your weekend has gone well. Hope everything's turning up good for you and your family. It's an exciting day to be alive again, and just enjoy the freedoms that we have. We are blessed. We're talking today a very important subject. It's all about how can you kickstart your retirement plan right now? There are four ways. Started out giving you a story about Jim and Carol and how they came into our office and, you know, the words that I'll never forget that Jim said, "We've saved and we've hoped, but I can't say we've planned." I have a feeling that many of you listening right now to my voice would say, if you were honest, "We have saved and we have hoped, but you don't have a real plan." If you're going to build a house, you need to have a plan. You need to plan ahead. Plan your work, work your plan. Plan your work, work your plan. So I've talked about several things so far. I've talked about three, and I told you the name of the show is Four Ways Right Now to Kickstart Your Retirement Plan. So I'm going to give you number four, and we're going to talk about that. And then to end off our show, I'm going to review the first three once again for those of you who have either forgotten how important they are, or maybe you just jumped in your car and turned the radio on and you're catching the last of this show and you want to make sure that you've been brought up to speed. So here we go. Number four in the four ways that you can kickstart your retirement plan right now is figure out your best Social Security retirement strategy. You see, we hear a lot about what's the best time? What's the best time, Pete, for me to take Social Security? I've heard that, you know, I need to take it early because, you know, it means that I get a little less, but I get it for longer. And what if I don't live that long? Wouldn't that be better off? And then there's other people who, well, you know, there's a reason that they give you a specific retirement age, be it 66 or 65 or 67. So maybe that's the best time because, you know, the government has to know. They got to be right, right? And so they're giving you the, you know, your specific time that you can pull your full Social Security. So maybe that's the best. Then you hear other people talk about, Well, you know, wait till you're 70, because it does grow quite a bit between full Social Security and age 70. So that's more money coming to you. But if you only live to be 74 and you start taking it 70, you're still not going to come out ahead. How does your Social Security strategy fit into your overall plan? Well, first of all, folks, I would tell you, there's not a cookie cutter strategy. You have a lot of choices. And taking your Social Security is going to be different for almost every one of you listening to this show today. Some of you should take it early. Some of you should take it at full Social Security. And some of you should wait until 70. And you don't make that decision by itself in a silo. This is something that's part of your overall income and retirement plan when you should take it. If it's a husband and wife, maybe one needs to take it early and one needs to take it at full. Maybe one needs to take it at full and the other one needs to wait until they're 68 or 70. We will help you determine that. That's part of having a plan, not just having a hope. It's different for everyone. It's going to be different for you than it is your next door neighbors. Everybody's situation is different. You have choices between the age of 62 and 70, and it's all over the board. And if you have a written retirement plan that's best for you, we'll be able to help you know how you can maximize your Social Security. Think about it. You put in a significant amount of your income, all of your working years, and your employer is matching that. 6.2 plus 6.2, 12.4%. That's pretty significant. There are many of you that are listening here today that as a couple, you will actually draw over $1 million in Social Security over your entire retirement life. That's significant. That needs to be planned for. So we want to be able to help you do that. Let me then go back to the first three steps that I already talked about. So step number four in these four ways that you can kickstart your retirement in 2026. The first step was protect and plan against higher taxes. Folks, let me just say it as plain as I can. You need a tax plan. And I'm not talking about a tax preparer. Yes, you need a tax preparer. That's someone who does your taxes each year, and then you just breathe a sigh of relief when it's over and done. But I'm talking about a forward-looking tax plan over a 3, 5, 15, 25-year period of your retirement. That's different. Do you have that? You need to protect and plan against higher taxes, not just let them hit you. Not just be defenseless. You need a strategy so that you can have a defense against higher taxes. We help people do that every single day. I'm doing it for my wife and I in our own situation. I don't want to keep something for myself and not benefit you as well. So protect and plan against higher taxes. Number two, guard your nest egg from continued high inflation. Who knows how long this high inflation is going to be with us? But things are costing more, and many of you have money that's playing dead right now and not even keeping up with inflation, and there are some great options out there where you can at least be making as much as what inflation is. Otherwise, you're dripping nickels, and those nickels add up, and you're paying taxes that are needless, and you're paying inflation for higher for things with money that isn't making anything. And at Beacon, what we've come up with is an alternative in ways that you can have a plan against higher inflation. And so do you have a plan right now for higher taxes and higher inflation? And if not, I hope I've earned an hour of your time to come in and sit with one of our advisors. Number three was review and update your estate plan. I mean, we don't know when this is going to be needed. A power of attorney, a living will, a living trust. We know sickness and death comes to pretty well everybody. Well, death does for sure, and sickness does in some regard to everyone. So we want you to be all put together with a great plan on that. Review and update your estate plan. And then the last one that I covered was about Social Security and making sure that you're maximizing that. These four steps is what helped Jim and Carol to leave my office whistling. They were happy. They now had a plan, not just a hope. We want to be able to help you do that. 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And oh, by the way, mail out that 2026 Retirement Readiness Guide Pack that Pete was talking about. 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They say that's free of charge, and it is. 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Well, our time is up for this week. 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Until next week, I'm Pete Benson with Retirement Ready Radio. Thanks again for listening to our show, and remember this, peace of mind in retirement requires a plan.
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10: From ABC News, I'm Chuck Severson. Hawaiians are prepping for a hit from Tropical Storm Lala headed for the islands and is expected to become a hurricane today. In Hilo, Hawaii, ABC's Melissa Don.
11: Residents here are stocking up. We're seeing them getting generators to bottled water. We see it flying off the shelves. They're also filling up sandbags to protect from flooding. And Lala is expected to bring up to 15-foot waves in some spots. Now, swells ahead of the storm already have lifeguards busy. They made over 100 rescues.
10: After heavy rain leading to flooding, all of Indiana is under a state of emergency. Homes, businesses, and roads are underwater in Noblesville, Indiana.
13: 45 years, not quite this high in my life. I definitely have not seen it this high. I've seen close where it comes up and affects 19 a little bit, but not where it's coming everywhere.
10: Flood watches remain in effect in some of the hardest hit regions of the Midwest, anywhere from Iowa all the way to West Virginia. Hours after a magnitude 7.7 earthquake struck off the coast of Indonesia earlier today, killing at least 38 people, injuring over a dozen others, second earthquake hit 6.9 magnitude on the island of Sumatra. This is one of the buildings that collapsed since the first quake. Update on a campus shooting early this morning. Virginia State University says its lockdown is lifted. In a statement, university officials say outside the residence halls, police discovered five people shot, all taken to the hospital, one in critical condition. No word what it was all about. Iran's foreign minister says that Qatar and Pakistan are exchanging messages between the U.S. and Iran, but it doesn't mean negotiations are taking place. In southern Lebanon, nine people killed in an Israeli air attack, 11 others injured, says the Lebanese health ministry. The Israeli military says it targeted terrorist infrastructure. An oil tanker owned by Abu Dhabi's government was attacked today in the Strait of Hormuz. 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
14: I'm WSMV4 First Alert Meteorologist Stefano DiPietro. Extreme heat and humidity today. Highs in the upper 90s to near 100. A heat index 105 to 110. Mostly sunny, but keep an eye out for a pop-up isolated thunderstorm this afternoon. Tonight we're down to the 70s. Tomorrow we're near 100 again. Mostly sunny with a heat index 105 to 110. May even feel as hot as 115 in some areas. Monday we're also in the upper 90s with a heat index of 105 to 110. Tuesday will be a little bit cooler as highs fall back into the mid-90s.
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19: Good morning, Berg. How are you?
20: Good morning, Joe. I'm doing well.
19: Good, good. I am at the Fast Franklin Car Show, and I'm going to get this out there right on the nose here. 1009 Windcross Court. Come and see us. Donuts, coffee, waters. It's only about 80 degrees right now. It is not bad. Sun is strong. It's going to be bad later. I mean, we all just heard that news broadcast. That was, man, that was rough. That was rough. But you know what's not rough? This car show. It's not
20: rough. And donuts. And donuts and coffee.
19: Dude, nothing drowns out bad news like donuts and coffee. It's like, hey, I'm going to eat my feelings and I'm going to get something done today. That's what that says. That's what it says to me, at least. I'm just like, heck yeah, man. We've already got Rolls Royces, Alfa Romeos, Fieros, Porsche Turbos. I don't know what that car, that's a Lotus. Gosh, man, Audi Quattros, an IROC Z. If you're an 80s baby like Berg and I am, man, dude, this car, it's like, if I could grow hair, I'm bald for everybody out there, but if I could grow hair, I'd have a mullet. The T-tops off and let my imaginary hair blow in the wind.
20: I'm envisioning it now.
19: I'd be living it up. Absolutely living it up. That would be amazing. Yeah, lots of Mustangs with turbos and superchargers and things like that. There's a lot of speed and muscle. Some BMWs with a lot of go fast stuff. So I'll check back in on that here in a little bit. So Berg, we missed you last week. You had a major conference. So for everybody out there who I started to get into this at the end of the last segment, and we got this giant doozy of a problematic call. And for everybody out there, Aaron had started a coaching company that helped automotive shop owners. And last weekend was one of the, if not the largest automotive shop owner training conferences in the country. Fair to say?
20: Fair to say. Absolutely.
19: And sure. For everybody listening in, Berg, he is the CEO of that company. And yeah, he's out there, you know, helping, teaching, making all these things happen. And it's a really, really huge, big deal because these are normal people, you know, they're everyday mom and dads that at one point, they were, you know, upside down on their house. They're living paycheck to paycheck. They work 6-7 days a week. 60 plus hours is like on the low end sometimes just to get the bills paid. So it's a really needed service. And, yeah, it was, I thought it was super cool. And a lot of everybody out there, I don't think Aaron talked about it sometimes on the show, not a lot, but yeah. Most people knew him for the stores and the shops. But I think his biggest impact ultimately was ShopFix and what they did there. I mean, it's nationwide, thousands and thousands of shops. So it isn't just about making money. It's about them getting freedom to be able to, you know, keep families together, show up for their kids' graduation, things like that.
20: Yeah, it's so cool, Joe. Like all of these shop owners that we see across the country, I mean, they started their shop to do one thing, and that's to do better customer service. Like they thought they could do it better either from the dealership or the shop they were in. And so they were like, hey, I'm going to go off on my own and start my own auto repair shop. And, you know, life happens and running a business and working in it are two completely different things. And, yeah, just it's so amazing that Aaron started this coaching company just because he took all of the things that Eurofix and Amerifix does. And now we train that across the country to all of these other shop owners. The customer experience that you will find at Eurofix and Amerifix is second to none in the country, in my opinion. And I might be biased, but I'm also a customer there. So I've seen it firsthand. It's just unbelievable. And I've heard all my friends say the same thing. But being able to deliver that and help other shop owners deliver that experience is just, it's been life changing for so many people. Yeah.
19: Yeah, super. It was super cool. And I just realized, man, I didn't give out the phone number. I think if you're a regular listener, you know that. It is 615-737-9986. And Berg and I will try to fix cars. Otherwise, we're just going to talk about whatever we want. That is 737-WWTN. And we're the Super Talk has the OG 615 area code from like way back before we got that. What's the new one? 629 is the, it's like how you know you're brand new.
20: Yeah.
19: It's like, okay, tell me you're not from here without telling me you're not from here. Yeah. But if you have a 629 number, we will still answer it. We'll gladly take your questions. So please give us a call. It is brought to you by Eurofix and Amerifix. Like Berg said, we, to go along with that coaching, that's why we're not open on Saturdays or Sundays. And that's why we close a little earlier, because we care about our team. We want them to, have a life, you know, make it to their kids' ball games, to be able to show up in all kinds of areas for their families, for their community. And you can't do that if you're at work all the time. So, and you know, people aren't that happy when all they do is grind it out and try to make something for somebody else. So that's why we used to be open on Saturdays, and then we made a decision it was probably over a decade ago that, hey, the thing to do is just let these people go home. We're not going to do this. We can make it happen Monday through Friday, and that's all we're going to do. So, yeah, last weekend was a big deal. It was a huge conference. It's, and a lot of people out there, I don't think, understand how big of a deal it is. And it's just something that made me really proud. It's the first one we've done since my brother passed. So that was a big deal, really big deal. And it was a huge, huge conference, and Berg crushed it. For everybody out there. So I have mad respect for him. Got out there and did a great job. Some of Aaron's family got up there and they did a great job as well. It was altogether just a great event. Thousands of people showed up. Great turnout. The weather, that was funny. We had that massive rainstorm and we were having to utilize tents. So I'll just let you think about a tent in that rainstorm and y'all can probably figure it out. But yeah, man, it's super cool and super proud of them. So I'll move on from that.
20: Thanks, Joe. Appreciate
19: you. Yeah, man. Absolutely. So this is the Fixin' Car Show. We are at Fast Franklin Car Show. Did I say Fixin' Car Show? Yeah, I did. Those two run together, man, and they mix me up every time.
20: Every time.
19: Fast Franklin Car Show, y'all. 1009 Wincross Court. It is the corner of Cool Springs Boulevard and Mac Hatcher. Tiny Little Donuts. Hot coffee, and we have iced coffee now too. So come and get you some orange juice for the kids. Waters, got cars rolling in, Volvos, Audis. This Volvo here, man, is my bread and butter back in the day. A V70.
20: Mm-hmm. Oh, yeah.
19: It's a V70R. It's an Aura, as we like to say at the shop.
20: Aura.
19: Aura. Yeah. Yeah, those were part of me still wants one, I want to go ask him if he wants to sell it. The other side of me is like, no, don't do it.
4: I remember growing up, we had a Volvo station wagon, and remember piling in the back of that thing and, you know, going on so many road trips, smelling like crowns when we got out. But
19: it was
4: great time. Great time.
19: That classic Nordic crayon smelling, the Volvos and the Saabs, man. They just always smelled like crayons. We have a, for those that haven't been to our Franklin

0: school still matters. 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
1: When I saw him later at the conference, I was like, hey, man, this guy called in. You would never believe it. I was like, I wish he would have been there. Berg's a GM master whiz. And Berg was first thing out of his mouth. I was like, oh, it's fuel pump relay. I don't recall if he said that he had that done. He had a lot of parts thrown at this car, and it was a pretty good sized list that he threw at me. And so I don't remember if that was on the list. But if you're listening, sir, with the 07 Escalade that randomly shuts off for 30 minutes, give that a look. Take a look at it, see what you think, and see what you see there. It'd be worth a shot. It's not that expensive. You know, I'm not a fan of throwing parts at a car, but so in this situation, I would.
2: I got a funny story about this one.
1: Do it.
2: So we had this customer that had the same problem come in. It would shut down. Couldn't figure it out. And we were like, man, I don't know. We had the fuel pump on the oscilloscope, and we're like, okay, the waves kind of look good there. We ended up swapping the horn relay and the fuel pump relay. Well, two or three years later, it solved the problem, by the way. But years later, this customer brings it back in, and we couldn't figure out why the horn wouldn't work. That relay had failed, and it failed intermittently. So, like, you have to be, like, on the horn. I don't know why they were on the horn, and then it would just, like, cut off. But, man, that one bit us, because we should have just replaced it with a new one instead of swapping it with another.
1: I hear two things here. One, remember that you swapped it, and two, that person needs therapy.
2: Yeah.
1: I mean, if you're, or they're from New York. Yeah.
2: You know, hey.
1: Yeah. Well, hey, folks, come visit us at the Fast Franklin Car Show, 1009 Wincross Court, the corner of Cool Springs Boulevard and Matt Hatcher. 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
2: 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This is the Fixin' Car Show. We are live at the Fast Franklin Car Show with tiny little donuts, hot coffee, and orange juice water. 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I think we're about at 85 now. 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You can roll in, you know, you can do it. If you like reservations to make you feel special, by all means, please do that. If you just like walking in like you own the place, please do that. We'll hook you up either way. That's what we're here for. So, Berg, as usual, I like to go over some automotive news. I saw some interesting things. And for people out here that don't, you know, there are people that hate electric cars and stuff like that. And that's cool. That's fine. But keep this in mind. There are a lot of battery plants all over this country. People developing motors, developing battery cells, all kinds of stuff. So this story is pretty interesting that there was a Samsung and GM partnership on a battery plant in Indiana. Well, GM just divested completely out of it. And Samsung now has the first time their own full tilt battery plant in the United States, building these new ones for cars that is solely owned by Samsung.
3: Wow.
2: So they acquired the stake. I don't know that they're going to get anybody else or they're going to keep it just to themselves. But in Indiana, yeah, that's, to me, I was like, man, I haven't seen anybody post up like that in quite a while. But I thought that was pretty cool, pretty amazing that they're doing that. And obviously they're here to stay in Tennessee. We obviously have the one out in, oh, what's it called? Off Saturn Parkway. I'm not sure what they call the plant now, but producing batteries.
3: There's a little bells.
2: Mm-hmm. And there's one out of Colorado as well. So, yeah, man, America's showing up on this battery front and producing quite a bit of it. So whether you love, that's actually a great subject. Whether you love batteries or not, or electric vehicles or not, I just bought a golf cart, and man, this thing has a full tilt CAN bus in it. And for everybody out there who doesn't understand what that is, that's a communication protocol inside of the car. It'll allow all the different computers to communicate with data to your dash and, you know, whether you're hitting the brake pedal or not, or where your steering angle is. And it allows it to kind of like, just think of it like internet for your car inside the local network. So this golf cart has that, and it has an iron phosphate or lithium iron phosphate battery in it, and it runs on, I don't remember what it is, 59 volts, something like that. And the reason I bring this up is a lot of these newer cars are picking up 24 volt systems, 48 volt systems, or even if they're 12 volt, they're coming with a lithium sort. A lot of them have a different types, but lithium batteries of some kind. Yep. And they're not as simple as just, hey, I'm going to run down to, you know, my local hardware store and I'm going to get this battery, just slam it in my car and it'd be okay. So as much as people may love the idea of or hate the idea of electric, that's a really big deal right there. It's majorly revolutionizing the batteries in the cars. And if you get into the motorcycle world or the water sport world, the way the jet skis, the boats, and the way some of these motorcycles, the one that's in my dirt bike is, if you stacked probably seven credit cards, that's it. And it fires this thing up so well. It's tiny. It's a little bitty thing. And it replaced something that was three times that size.
4: Yeah. Yeah.
2: All because of moving over to that lithium style battery.
4: Yeah, it's very interesting too, because I almost feel like there's two different races going on. There's the battery for the hybrid, which is how fast can this thing recharge and charge up? And then the second one is how much range can we get out of an EV battery? And so you have two simultaneously, you know, races going on at the same time, and batteries are going to become, they already are super crucial to everything going on. Looks like, hybrids are up 16% in July over the rest of the year. Which is crazy. People are transitioning back over to that, which tells us range is the primary concern that people have. Like, they want the fuel mileage, the economy, but they want that range happening. So there's a huge push for hybrids right now.
2: Yeah. Oh, yeah. And I mean, and Toyota, I feel like Toyota has always been on the front side of that.
4: Mm-hmm.
2: And as much as I don't love how a Prius looks, it pains me to say it, but it is a great car. It looks terrible. Fantastic car. Such a good car.
4: You heard it here first, people. Joe Stokes loves the Toyota Prius.
2: No, love is too strong of a word. Too strong of a word. But yeah. But they are great. If somebody, I mean, we have them come in, man, that are like, hey, it's my first major problem, 220,000 miles. I mean, sometimes they come in lower than that with people that abuse them and whatnot, but it is not out of the ordinary to see a 300,000+ mile Prius. It's just not. It's now, I think, most honest shops, if they're telling you the truth and they've seen a good amount of them, that's what they see. They'll see these, most of the people that own them, it's almost, I don't want to use the word cult, but man, the people that have them with high miles, they love those Priuses. They're just like, dude, this is my baby. It ain't going nowhere. But like you said, it's got that fast charge, fast deplete battery where it needs to be able to see how quick it can get something in it and store it up versus like what's in my wife's Tesla. That is, how far can we take it? Yep. And my wife was just telling me the other day, she came out and was like, man, I just love this car. I was doing all this stuff and dealing with all these things. The car's driving for me. I didn't have to think about it. It was just quiet. It was just ready to go all the time. And I mean, she almost doesn't remember how to use a gas pump anymore, which is kind of funny to me. But yeah, man, they're not for everybody. They definitely aren't. If you travel all the time, and I drive a lot, it would be hard for me to own one for what I do for work. It would be very, very difficult. But I also did notice that, and this is something that I would love to hear the people's take on it. And I am noticing we are not getting hardly any phone calls. So people, give us a ring, 615-737-9986. Tell me what you think about this statement I'm about to make. This might be a hill I'll die on. Cars sell completely on aesthetics, not functionality. Because Honda just posted up their Q3 earnings, and they are up like over 100%. And they dropped that Honda Passport with their off-road. They took a slight little memo from Toyota and the TRD department. Yep. And please don't send me all the hate emails about Honda's been doing this for blah, blah. No, come on, man. They made the Ridgeline. You can't come at me with anything off-road as long as you're making that. You can't do it. Those are fighting words. But they're way up on that. And so is Nissan. And Nissan's dropped that new, the Titan and the new, what's the big one called? The Armada.
4: Yeah.
2: They call it something else now, but they look really good. They look honestly very, very, very much like a Range Rover. They look very similar, but theirs has also jumped. like all of a sudden they went from I'm in the hole financially to not in the hole. And there's a reason that that's important for warranty sake and things like that. But we do have a caller. We're going to jump over to line one on Mr. Bill. Mr. Bill, how you doing?
5: It's a beautiful day in the neighborhood. Phyllis, I want to ask you about the EV versus the hybrid issue. Years ago, whenever Biden administration had run the gas prices up over $4 a gallon, and then they were pushing EVs, and at the same time in California, they were having brownouts, telling people not to use their electrical appliances. I was wondering why in the world people didn't go more toward hybrids, since that would be a good answer to the range issue anxiety, where people would always have access to gasoline, and what the current status of the Chinese imports are going to do with the much lower prices. What do you think about all that?
2: Man, those are some I think that's several things. Berg, do you want to run first on this?
4: Sure. Yeah, I would say, you know, back in the day when hybrids first came out, there were a lot of issues and figuring all that out. And then all of a sudden, like, the EV was the huge thing. So they almost took, like, first place on the stage, where hybrids, they were like, well, how are we going to do this? At the same time, there was government mandates coming down the pike. And with that, government incentives for the EVs, which gave a lot of manufacturers millions of dollars to actually go build EV plants and produce that. So there was some coercion from the government on multiple different fronts. And you have, you know, the gas prices that played a part in all of that as well. So I think there was a plan A, then it quickly shifted to plan B. And now they're back and forth between plan A and plan B, depending on who's in the White House. And that's my two cents and totally Berg's opinion, not based on any other things.
2: No scientific data. You didn't like build an Excel sheet on that one. This is just going on guts.
4: Yep.
2: Awesome. Well, Mr. Bill, I hope that helps you out here. I'm going to get back to that. We've got to hit a heartbreak and I'll answer your question on the other side of it. Bob, hang on the line and we'll talk to you just a quick second. This is the Fixin' Car Show on Super Talk 99.7 WTN.
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2: Welcome back, everybody. We are live at the Fast Franklin Car Show, the corner of Cool Springs Boulevard in Mac Hatcher. You can come and visit us, get some donuts, some coffee, have a good time, fun, family-friendly, some Lynyrd Skynyrd playing on the radio here. It's a good time. Really, really good time. So we had a question about the EVs, hybrids, all that stuff kind of happened. And Berg brought up a very, very important part, and that was government coercion. I like that word, coercion, because that's really what it was. They started giving people money, effectively, to build something that may or may not have been good. It was just, hey, build it. They also said, if you're a manufacturer, without getting into too many the weeds of this, they basically said, for easy math, if you have 100% of your cars, 20%, and that number fluctuated, 20% of your cars need to get at least name the miles per gallon. So the way they would do that is they would water it down. So you'd have like things like the Nissan Leaf as a great example, an ultra, ultra high efficiency vehicle. And then you'd turn around and make some gas guzzler like a Lambo, right? And that's what you would have. And then that also made exclusivity because it only applied to cars that made a certain, or manufacturers that made a certain amount of cars. So companies like Lamborghini now said, oh, well, I'm not going to make that many cars, so I don't have to abide by that rule. And that's where you get these exclusivity things with these really high and exotic cars. So it also drove the price of those cars way up because now you needed to, and so did COVID, and they all figured out that was a business plan, and that turned into a different thing. And I don't want to get off that topic, but the hybrid was a good thing. But the other side of this that I don't think a lot of people addressed was, the hybrid really, it was a good car for efficiency and A to B, but it wasn't necessarily always a good people hauler. Oftentimes, you didn't find a lot of hybrids in an SUV platform that would seat, you know, that had third row. You didn't find a lot of hybrids that were also quick. A lot of them were incredibly slow. They were, I mean, my wife went and looked, we were going to go buy her a Honda Accord not long ago. And we drove the Touring Edition with the turbo in it, and it drove great. And turns out, oh, man, we sold this to somebody else that was committed. So we drove a hybrid, and man, was this thing a dog. It was, my wife was like, I can't do it. I just can't do it. It was in that camp. So there is that side of it that a lot of people don't think about, that the hybrids aren't everywhere. And then they brought out the plug-in hybrids. So that means it's got the battery system that's larger, much more like an EV, and you can charge it at home, and it will charge itself, and it has a gas motor. So it's kind of the best of both worlds, because you could take advantage of like a supercharger station or at home during off-peak hours, and then your gas engine could also step in and supplement. So there were some advantages there. But again, there was the government coming in saying, hey, if you'll buy this, we'll give you, you know, like the Teslas were giving out $10,000 tax credits when you'd buy it. So they might post the car up and say, you know, hey, this car is 50 grand. Well, by the time it's all said and done, you get your tax credit, you've got 40K in the car. And then also there's the gas savings and things like that. That's how they really promoted it and sold it. But I do feel like what got people over on that particular car was, one, the self-driving, and two, the sheer speed, that it brought fun into a world that was not fun. Because if you drove a Prius or something like that, great, again, great car, but not fun. My wife's Tesla is an absolute blast, and it is so fast. So it's really hard to dislike the car that provides all these perks and benefits. And that's the thing, is whether people like it or not, to some degree, the way their car looks and the way their car drives is important to them because they associate their own image with it. And I think with a lot of hybrids, they forgot that. They lost that. Now, I think that's where a lot of these exciting ones that are either EV or hybrid are coming out, like the Scout. I don't know if you've seen that. It's got like a generator on board. They're saying, I haven't seen a lot of details. They've been trickling information out and kind of teasing this for, I don't know, gosh, man, probably going on 2.5 years now. They keep doing this, and those are great concepts and great ideas. And I would not be opposed to just having a little Kubota diesel motor in the back, turning a generator, and man, that thing would run forever. For people that don't know, man, in the small diesel world, Kubota is where it's at. It's pretty amazing. They just don't die. But so that's kind of the EV / hybrid thing. I don't think anybody's done a good crossover yet. And the ones that have all been supercars. They're like the Corvette, you know, what is their new one called? The ZRX or something like that? Z1X? I can't remember what it is. And I think the Corvette people are going to be really mad at me about that. But Ferrari did that. Porsche 918 did that, where they're a gas hybrid and they make ridiculous amounts of power and they're super fast. They're one of the fastest cars. I think the 918 still holds a lot of records and it came out in what, 2011? Something like that.
4: Yeah.
2: So when they start
4: one LZ,
2: there you go. Yeah. It's kind of a weird, you know, nomenclature for a Corvette.
4: Yeah.
2: But anyhow, that's where I'm at on it. I'm right there with Berg. The biggest thing was the money. The government said, hey, manufacturers, we'll give you this to do this. And then when the people said, I don't actually want it because it's not pretty or it doesn't serve my needs, they went, well, shoot. That's not working out.
4: Yeah.
2: So, and then they found out batteries were expensive. And that's the other side that is cool with all these manufacturing plants is it's bringing the cost down, which is good. And now we have these mild hybrids and we can spend way too much time on hybrids where they have small electric motors in the transmission and whatnot. But the batteries that being produced in the US, I'm super happy about just for the fact that it's less dependency on other nations. And we have those laws now about importing from China. And that was one thing he brought up about the Chinese stuff being imported in the low cost. While that's true, but we right now are not importing. That's why Polestar is having the issues that they have. And a lot of companies have changed providers or software providers and where their actual ownership stakes are held because of those laws, which I'm all for. So, but folks, give us a call, 615-737-9986. The phone lines are very, very wide open. And Berg and I will take your call. We need something complicated. So give us something to work on for you. We'll try to help you out, get you going back on the road. Or again, you know, hey, should I buy this car? We love those. Or you can come and see us at 1009 Windcross Court. It's at the corner of Cool Springs Boulevard and Mack Hatcher in Franklin, Tennessee. We've got donuts, coffee, water. There is hundreds of cars here now. And it's not too bad, not too hot out here. So come and see us. It's a good time. It's good fun. And, the show is brought to you by MyEurofix.com and AmeriFix.com. And we are in Mount Juliet, Franklin, Nashville, Belmead, Murfreesboro, White House. We are all over the place. All over the place. Michael is raising his hand. What's up, sir?
6: I have a question just thinking about it from last week. We did get it fixed. So my son has a 2008 Honda Pilot. And the harmonic balancer apparently was bad. The whole belt came off. And I pulled up behind them and it was on the ground. But one, I have an uncle that went to try to take the balancer off because got the tire off, the whole nine. Could not get that last bolt off. And I guess that's my question. I don't know. I had another buddy. They had to go buy some tool. What it was, I don't know. And they did get it off. I'm trying to figure that one out. Cause it's almost like he's trying to keep it a secret. So what did you go buy?
4: Bird, nobody tells. That? Yeah, nobody tells anybody the secret to getting a Honda crankshaft bolt out. That is one of the great mysteries of life. Why in the world that bolt is so stubborn and will not come up? Literally, I have seen a mechanic. I walked out of the office one day and there's a mechanic with a 7-foot leverage bar trying to get this bolt broken loose. I cannot imagine trying to do this. And somebody took the hood off one time trying to get more leverage on this thing.
6: They tried the starter thing, you know, with the bar on the ground. He tried a tank with the flammable tank thing. He tried all of that. Nothing worked.
4: It's a great mystery of life. Yeah. With the new electric impacts, I've seen wonders with that thing, but they actually make a special tool that holds the crank in place and puts so much leverage on that bolt that it actually gets it out. But I don't know. I don't know why. And it's been going on for 20 years now.
2: Man, I got you on this one. If you own a Honda, and there's about 9 million of these things, if you've got that 3.5 or the 3.2 or the older 3-liter, and I'm not going to say his name, but he's actually one of our tool guys that services our shop. Great guy. And he invented this tool. It's a socket with a weight around it that goes, and you can, so imagine here, you have a circumference that's 2 inches, and then you put a big metal band that's a 3-inch, and it's weighted and it's mounted on the interior. So it causes, as a impact rotates and slams into it, increased momentum on this weighted socket. And he invented it, and he sold it to, I believe, Lyle was the tool company.
4: Wow.
2: And it is exclusively made just for Honda crank pulleys and that main crank hub. And it will whip that sucker right out within an impact. And it just pops it right off. So most of your repair shops will have that. Like, I'm sorry, repair shops do have it. And most of your, if you're doing this in your DIYer, most auto parts shops carry it now. So. Definitely something to get. Yeah, it will get the job done. It will definitely do it. I've used it personally myself. I would never do one without it.
6: It took them about 3 or 4 days to figure it out. And then, then on the fifth day, the skies opened up and it was like, we got it off.
2: Yeah, it's like about 15 seconds with that thing. That's about it. Wow. It just hammers it right off. But we're up on a break. This is the Fixin' Car Show with Joe and Berg, brought to you by Eurofix and Amerifix on Super Talk 99.7
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0: 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Still matters. So does context. 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There's the headline. Then there's the story behind it. 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
2: Council. Welcome back. This is the Fixin' Car Show. I'm Joe. That's Berg. I am at the Fast Franklin Car Show. That's got tiny little donuts, hot coffee, orange juice. So come and see us, 1009 Wing Cross Court. And the funny thing is we're next to a really prestigious small school for young children. And I guess they're doing an open house today. And we're making it look like a rough crowd that goes there. So it's pretty funny. I'm having a good time watching this. But it looks like we have a few callers now, so... Brian is on line one. Brian, how you doing, buddy?
7: Good, sir. Good morning. Grateful to speak with you. I've got a question for you. I got a 2001 Tundra. I'm the only owner of that truck, believe it or not. It's got about 320 some thousand miles on it. Runs great, but just the last couple days, I've noticed like this popping sound at the front left. I'm going to guess it's in the steering or something, but it only happens when I slightly turn to the left. There's no grinding or any noises at full speed, but just when I'm kind of getting going and I turn to the left, it's like a metal on metal pop. And then I don't hear it, but maybe once or twice when I'm driving it. You got any ideas or can I explain it any better?
4: Brian, first of all, congratulations for owning one of the best trucks ever made and having over 300,000 miles. That is amazing. Fellow Toyota.
7: Yeah, it's been great. Person.
4: I love it. Secondly, be very careful driving that truck. It sounds like your ball joints are about to fall out of that thing. Okay. Those are notorious for the ball joints to come out. And they don't always give a warning sign beforehand, but have you ever seen a tire flopped out on the side of the road on the interstate? Yeah. That is about what your truck's going to do. So I would be very careful driving that thing. I would get it to a shop or get it to a suspension place ASAP and have them take a look at the ball joints and the front suspension.
7: Okay. In any particular, I mean, you know, granted it's an older truck, but any like estimate or ballpark on what that would cost?
4: You know, I used to keep up with prices, but they have changed so fast over the last 12 months, I can't keep up anymore. I mean, back in the day, I think that used to be a $600 or $700 repair. It seems like the parts prices have just tripled lately. So it'd be hard for me to even guess that right now.
2: Yeah. Okay. I'm going to add in here real quick. I would just highly recommend, I think Berg's spot on. Highly recommend a really good OEM ball joint. There are a lot of options out there, and I've seen a lot of the aftermarket ones that Toyota made some pretty good ones, and there's some good brands that they used factory-wise, and I would stick with those, not just who can get you the cheapest one, because that's not a job you want to do twice, and given what he said, the way they're stressed in that truck, you don't want to be doing it again because the wheel popped back out. It's a no fun job when it goes wrong. Does that help?
7: Got it. Yeah, absolutely. Absolutely.
2: Awesome.
7: Appreciate it. I may try to swing it by your shop and get an estimate on it.
2: Sure thing, man. We'd appreciate it. Thank you for the call, Brian.
4: Thanks, Brian.
2: We'll jump over to line two with Brent. Brent, how you doing, buddy?
8: Doing well. Can you hear me?
2: Oh, yeah. Loud and clear. How can we help?
8: Okay. I'm looking at buying a used car. It's a 2017 Honda what's the little one under the Accord?
4: Civic.
8: Yeah, the Civic. I'm sorry. A Civic LX Coupe. And how would I research, like, the reliability of this car? It's only got, like, 44,000 on it.
2: I mean, man, there's a lot of good ways to do that. The things I steer clear of are if they issue out awards or they own a magazine. Because most of the time, those type of reviewers, they'll drive it and they'll depend on other reports, or they'll drive the car for 1,000 miles and maybe 5 months, 6 months, and that's what they give back. For starters, any kind of recall will be on the National Highway Safety Board's website. You can always go there, but that's usually once there's like 100,000 of them that have gone wrong, depending on the severity of the problem. So I would look there. Two, I would also, man, Google is your friend here, because people complaining is oftentimes one of the best things. And you have to be able to sort out the, you know, some of the crap, if you will, because there'll be some people that are just, you know, moaning and groaning about, you know, I don't like how the seatbelt is, or the steering's not firm enough for me, or, you know, whatever, the car's too slow, things like that. You'll have to sort that stuff out. But from what I can tell you, in my experience, is they've been pretty dang reliable. There's been some major safety, I would say safety issues with their high pressure fuel pumps, and Toyota had an issue with it. I believe they were the same manufacturer on the portion of the pump that would fail, and that caused an issue. But by now, on a 17, I would think that that's been addressed, because it was a pretty big TSB, and at 40,000 miles, if it hasn't been done, then somebody would know about it. And man, I've seen really good things out of it. Berg, I don't know what you guys have seen out of the Civics, but they've been just pretty rock solid.
4: Yep. Yeah. Great cars. I would not have any issue with that. 44,000 miles, it's still early enough. You can maintain everything, and it's great car. I won't see any problem out of that one.
8: Well, real quick, I bought a 2013 Honda Accord new and lost the transmission around 90,000. Mm-hmm. And they don't make new transmissions. Everything's rebuilt, and it just turned into a money pit. I just wanted to avoid anything like that.
2: Yeah, unfortunately, that does happen on occasion. I would say, though, that's more of the work money pit and Honda going together is more the exception than the rule. I feel like it's the same with Toyota. They've both had a couple of weak points. The transmission was a weak point for a little bit there. That was a thing. I haven't seen it as much with the Civic. I don't know about you, Bert, but I feel like the Civic has been like the staple of reliability in Honda's fleet of what they produce. So if you're going that route, I would feel confident in it. I would put my daughter in one. Wouldn't think twice, if that helps.
8: Thank you very much. I appreciate
2: absolutely
8: your time. All right. Bye.
2: Sure thing. Thanks, Brent. We'll jump over to line three. Miss J, how are you?
9: Hello. I'm good. I have some silly, just simple questions.
2: Sure.
9: What about, do you add any coolant to your radiator during this hot weather, or how what should it be? What's a good thing?
4: So it's always best to check your coolant reservoir. Never remove the cap when it's hot, but it's always best to check that, you know, probably once a month. But it should be okay. It's a sealed system. It should not go away, but water can evaporate a little bit. So, and if you get it serviced at Amerifix and Eurofix, I know that they check those fluid levels, on oil change as well. So you should be good to go. If you smell any coolant or you smell anything that's a little bit off, you might wait till the engine cools down and check the fluid levels.
9: Okay. Now, do you have any homemade remedy or anything about cleaning these cloudy headlights? This one is just terrible. You know, what happens to them? I don't know why they started making them. You know what I mean?
4: Yeah, I do.
2: Yeah.
9: What it is, the headlights.
4: You can try. They make a few things, some compounds that will get that cloudiness out of there. anymore, a lot of customers will just buy a new set. But there are things that you can do, and they typically last 6 months to a year, depending on what it is. But there are kits that, that can get those cleaned up.
9: So you recommend, is there any homemade remedy you can mix up? Or
4: no.
9: How strong should you scrub on it?
2: It takes some elbow grease. It takes some real work. If you want to actually try to restore them, usually it's a buffing compound, and you most of the time use a drill or a buffer to do that. And it makes a mess, and it's pretty intense, and you got to clean it up. And then because it's actually oxidizing the plastic, when you cut it down a little lower, it will still do that. So, like Berg said, it's 6 months to a year, maybe a year and a half, and it's going to look the same again.
9: Is that like a whole new headlight thing, or is it just the covering that you buy? Can you buy?
4: It's the whole new headlight. And I know we got another caller here, Miss Jane, but stop by and they can take a look.
9: All right. Okay. Bye-bye.
2: All right. Thanks for the call. Glenn, I got 30 seconds. What you got?
10: Oh, my goodness. I need a little more than that. Okay, so I've got a 2022 GMC Sierra Denali 6.2 engines, 47.8 about. It started missing really bad. I was getting about 21.8 miles on the freeway, about 18.8 on city. Kept good records on that, and at that point,
2: all right, got it. We got to run, buddy. This Fix the Car Show.
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13: From ABC News, I'm Chuck Sievertson. Hawaiians getting ready for a history-making hurricane. Tropical storm Lala expected to become a hurricane today. In Hilo, Hawaii, ABC's Melissa Adan.
14: With this hurricane warning, makes it Lala could be the first ever hurricane that actually makes a direct hit on the big island of Hawaii. We're looking at it as it strengthens, approaching with likely 75-mile-per-hour winds and up to 2 feet of rain. That is what made so many people, like locals, try to stock up on critical supplies, generators, selling out, grocery stores emptying as we brace for impact.
13: Inches of rain leading to flooding in all of Indiana under a state of emergency. Homes, businesses, roads underwater in Noblesville, Indiana.
15: I've lived down here ever since 1968, and I've never seen it flood so much as it has here lately.
13: Flooding also in Illinois and Ohio. Hours after a magnitude 7.7 earthquake struck off the coast of Indonesia today, killing at least 38 people, injuring over a dozen others, a second quake, 6.9, on the island of Sumatra. A campus shooting early this morning. Virginia State University says its lockdown is lifted. In a statement, it says outside the residence halls, police discovered 5 people shot, all taken to the hospital, 1 in critical condition. Iran's foreign minister says that Qatar and Pakistan are exchanging messages between the U.S. and Iran, but it doesn't mean negotiations are taking place. ABC News national correspondent Stephen Portnoy.
16: The president claiming the U.S. is winning big against Iran.
17: Pretty soon I'll be declaring the Hormuz Strait a territory of the United States.
16: Overnight, Iran's deputy foreign minister responding, saying the Strait of Hormuz has been Iranian, is Iranian, and will remain Iranian, and will only be closed and opened under Iran's command. The stalemate continuing, with the president struggling to achieve a lasting agreement.
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18: I'm WSMV4 First Alert Meteorologist Stefano DiPietro. Extreme heat and humidity today. Highs in the upper 90s to near 100. A heat index 105 to 110. Mostly sunny, but keep an eye out for a pop-up isolated thunderstorm this afternoon. Tonight, we're down to the 70s. Tomorrow, we're near 100 again. Mostly sunny with a heat index 105 to 110. May even feel as hot as 115 in some areas. Monday, we're also in the upper 90s with a heat index of 105 to 110. Tuesday will be a little bit cooler as highs fall back into the mid-90s.
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0: 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Big headlines don't stop in Washington. They land right here in Middle Tennessee.
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3: All right, we're back for the second segment of the Efficient Heating and Cooling Hour. I'm your host, Jeff Eddy, with Efficient Heating and Cooling. It is August 8th, 2026, about 9:17 a.m. We're talking about all things heating, air conditioning, indoor air quality. 615-737-9986. That is the number at the station, 615-737-9986. Give us a call. We'll try to help you out in any way that we can. We're talking about humidity a little bit.

0: bit, and the some of where it comes from, but more what I want to get at is kind of the equipment's function when it comes to humidity. So as a general rule, we don't have a unit that just deals with humidity residentially. That's not the way that works. We don't have, we have dehumidifiers that deal with humidity, but the unit itself, that's not its design. So it does have some inherent design built in for it. For instance, if you were looking at a breakdown on a piece of equipment, a performance breakdown, you would have a sensible and a latent split. Okay, so that latent part is what they're expecting it to do with humidity and things of that nature. So the lighter the system gets on that latent split, the less it's able to handle humidity. So I remember years ago, and I don't know why I remember the ones from years ago, but I don't remember any of the recent ones. It's just the way it is, I guess, sometimes. But with say take Rheem, for instance, the Manual J program that we used to use for Rheem equipment, it gave the latent and sensible split, which was, I think, 77 and 23. And at the time, that was a pretty good latent and sensible split. Whereas now, I don't know if it's still that good. I don't know if it's still as good as it was. I don't think it's better. On a normal, and I'm talking about just the standard piece of equipment, I can tell you that your ductless equipment is typically under 20 on the latent and sensible split with the way that it runs. It's pretty important that with a lot of that too, that you try to focus on sizing it correctly and properly. But I mentioned those things, and I mentioned that latent and sensible split, because as you can see, if let's just use the old numbers for Rheem, if it's 77 and 23, humidity is clearly not its primary function. That's a byproduct. And as the air is moving across that coil is cold. It's absorbing that heat out of the air, which is how that it cools the house down, right? It absorbs the heat out of the air through the coil and drops the temperature coming out of the vents, right? You think about it, removing making the air cold. Well, that's how it does that. It brings that air into the return side. That coil has become extremely cold enough that if the air wasn't moving across it, it would freeze up and turn into a block of ice. And so as the air moves across it, all that heat being introduced into the coil is what keeps it from freezing up, and also drops the temperature at the same time, and also collects moisture, right? Because as the air is this warm, humid air is passing across this cold coil, it's no difference than if you set a can of Coke or something out on the, or cold bottle of water out on the counter or something, it moisture beads up on it. That moisture is coming out of the air. That's why it's on the outside, right? It's not coming out of the product. It's coming out of the air. That cold bottle or cold, whatever that is, it's cold. It's that moisture is beading up out of the air and collecting onto it. So it begins to collect that moisture. That moisture runs down that evaporator coil and into a pan that it sits in, and then it runs outside. And most of you, if you've got a home, you've got air conditioners, or even if you lived in a rental, if you're mowing the yard or you're working around the house, you've seen a piece of pipe sticking out of the side of the house and water dripping out of it. And you understand, okay, that's from the air conditioner. Or if it's all a package unit outside, you've seen it running out of the drain tube coming out of the back of it. And that sweating and that moisture is being removed from the house, right? It's coming out of the house. So the air conditioner, though, as it's running, it does what it does. It doesn't, there's no, with multiple stage equipment, you can get some extra humidity control. But the way that you do that is, it doesn't automatically say, okay, we're going to do more humidity control. It's that it runs longer. So when you have a multiple stage piece of equipment, that first stage runs for times like this morning when it's 70 degrees, the humidity's still, you know, relatively high, and it's 70 degrees and the unit's running, and it's running on that first stage. Instead of, if it came on and run on the second stage, it would come on and run and cut off fairly quickly because temperature outside's not bad. There's not much of a load. Because it's running on that first stage, it'll come on and run on that first stage and it'll get twice as much runtime in that first stage, action than it would in the second stage. And so by default, you've got this rather large coil. You're running on first stage, so you're running at half your capacity. So you're going to run twice as long as you would need to the other way, which is going to give you more runtime, which is going to give you more air running across the coil, which is going to give you more humidity control. That's how that thing works, right? That's how it does what it's trying to do. So my point is simply this, because you can have ductwork issues, airflow issues that lend to humidity problems. You can have filtration. You can have performance issues. Maybe the equipment's not working it quite as well as it should. Maybe you're a little undercharged, a little overcharged, or you've got an expansion valve or a metering device or something that's not working quite as well as it should and affect your humidity. Absolutely no doubt that that can happen. But by and large, if your system is even close to sized properly and it's actually keeping up and it's performing and it's keeping the temperature in the house the temperature it's supposed to be, if you got a huge humidity issue, it's not your air conditioner. Because if your air conditioner was the problem, and it was bad enough for it to be the problem, then the equipment would not be performing its other function either. Because, you know, the majority of the equipment's performance is a sensible performance. So, you know, if you're anywhere close to being sized properly and it's, you know, it's not handling the humidity, but it is taking care of the temperature in the house, you know, there may be some things ductwork wise, filtration wise, performance wise that you can improve on that air conditioner to try to get it to do what it's supposed to do, or try to get it to do better as far as the humidity goes. But if you've got a big problem, that air conditioner is not going to solve that problem. You can approach it from several different ways, right? You can look at several different things, and people try all kinds of stuff. A lot of times they turn to the heat and air contractor, and we do what we can to help. But we're not building experts. Some of it is an envelope problem. The question is, where is the humidity coming from? Nobody really seems to know that sometimes in some of these places and some of these houses and buildings and different stuff. And nobody seems to be able to pinpoint it. And so what we end up being left to do sometimes is, you know, the customer says, well, how do we solve it? Well, obviously the ideal way of solving it is to figure out where it's coming from and address it from that point. But sometimes you just can't find anybody that can do that. I mean, just realistically, I've been doing this a long time. And I've been in a lot of houses where there's been a lot of builders and different type people in there, people that deal with mold and moisture and stuff all the time. That's all they do. And there doesn't seem to be an answer as to where it's coming from and why it's so bad. Whereas with the air conditioner, we can at least give you solutions, but the air conditioner is not always going to be the solution. Sometimes the air conditioner is doing everything that it can. It's running. It's pulling the humidity, or is at least as much of the humidity as it can within reason. But you're going to have to go to something like a dehumidifier. Now I'll say this. Sometimes, some of the way that people run these systems exacerbate or magnify the problem. Let me explain. So, especially with horizontal type equipment, and I think the reason it's a little bit worse with, and I say horizontal, you're probably wondering, what are you talking about? So if you've got a unit that stands up, package units don't seem to do it as bad. It seems to be happen more with split systems, and most of the time even worse with split systems that are laid horizontally, where the pan on the split systems where it's horizontal a lot of times seem to hold more water. And there's more of the air rushing across that water. So if you think about one that's standing up, the pan is, I don't know, it's the width most of the time of the bottom part of that coil. So probably 2 or 3 inches, and just runs around the perimeter of the coil because the air runs right through the center of all of it. And so the air that's moving across that pan, it's not much is collecting moisture out of it. When you have one that's horizontal, it's laid down on its side, and the water's dripping off the side of the coil, and the pan is the size of half of the air handler, basically, and the water's dripping in it. So the air moving across it's moving across a lot more water, and people tend to use the fan in the on position a lot. And when they do that, all that air is moving across that water. Your unit's sitting there pulling moisture out of the air. Then it cycles down because it's met the sensible load, and it's taking care of that sensible problem because that's all the thermostat's reading anyway. But then the air continues to move. So the air's blowing across this water that's just sitting there, and it's the air starts collecting moisture and bringing it right back into the house. And so then you pull it out, and then you pull it back in, and you pull it out, and you pull it back in, and you're fighting against yourself sometimes with that in that application, in that design, and the way that it's being run. And so if you've got a humidity problem, one of the things I encourage you to do is to go ahead and turn the fan to auto only. So the only time the fan's running is when the system is actually running. Don't run it all the time. And the second thing that I'll say with that, and then we're up against a break, we got to get off here, but the second thing that I'll say about that is not only watch your fan operation, but what is your temperature set at? Because a lot of times, you know, some people are very comfortable at 77, 78. Well, that's fine, but the unit's not running very hard that way. So it's not gonna pull a lot of humidity. All right, we're up against a break. This is the Efficient Heating and Cooling Hour. I'm your host, Jeff Eddy, with Efficient Heating and Cooling. We'll be back in a minute.
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3: The following episode of Efficient Heating and Cooling was pre-recorded.
0: All right, we're back. It's the Efficient Heating and Cooling Hour. I'm your host, Jeff Eddy, with Efficient Heating and Cooling. We have made the turn. Talking about all things heating, air conditioning, and indoor air quality on this fine August morning. We've been talking about humidity quite a bit, and in particular, the operation of your unit, some of the things that you can do to try to help that system not make problems worse, or to try to improve the use and the way the system's being run. So, you know, if you've got a humidity issue, I suggest you don't run the fan on continuous all the time. If you've got a humidity issue, then maybe drop the temperature a little bit. If you're, I know everybody, we all want to be comfortable, right? That's the whole goal, is to try to stay comfortable and stuff. But sometimes you may find that you're a little more comfortable with that. It just, you know, if humidity really becomes an issue, just dropping that temperature some anyway. So I would suggest doing that. Go ahead and run the temperature down. We see people with, you know, recently, we've dealt with customers that have both of those issues going on, right? They're running the fan all the time and they're running the temperature high. And so the unit's sitting there holding moisture, and then it's pulling that moisture back out. It's not getting the kind of runtime that that most everybody else's systems are getting anyway. And so they're unsatisfied with the conditions in the house. They're dealing with high humidity. And in an instance like that, you're going to end up with a dehumidifier. If that's where you say, I have to, you know, I've got to have, I'm not going any lower. And this is what I want to do. You're probably going to use a dehumidifier. That's what you're going to have to do. You're going to have to add a dehu to your home. Now how you do that, there's different ways to do that. You know, you can, the expensive ones are the ones that we provide, right? If we're providing a dehumidifier, it's pretty expensive. Because you don't have to touch them, right? We have humidistats. We put them, you know, we install the dehumidifier. It either ducts into the actual ductwork itself, or it sits in the space and ducts into the space. Depends on where it's going. It drains independently and it has a control independent. So it's not something that you have to deal with. Now, if you're looking for a more economical option, Home Depot, Lowe's, Ace Hardware, people like that, they, you know, online, whatever, they have dehumidifiers. You can buy them. As a general rule, you're going to have to empty a basin is what you're going to have to do and just stay on top of it. But that may be something you're perfectly okay with, and it may solve your issue. It just depends on how bad the humidity is, how big a deal it is, and how much you're willing to do to try to combat it yourself. So, all right, let's go to Charlie on line one. Charlie, are you there?
4: I'm here.
0: What's going on, Charlie?
4: Well, you may have answered my question. I had to get out of the vehicle a minute ago, but you may have answered the question that I've already was going to ask. But what is a humidity range somewhere between 50% and 60% at all time? Is that kind of normal, as long as it doesn't go above 60, or should I try to keep it lower than that?
0: As long as it's below 60, it doesn't worry me much. We design for 50%, right? So like when we're doing a manual J or something, that's what we shoot for, is we're trying to design for 50. So we want to stay as close to 50 as we can. If it doesn't get above 60, I'm not too worried about it. Once it starts creeping up above that, you're getting close enough that you're going to start having some issues probably with, with right. the quality of the air in the house. So, but yeah, we're shooting for 50. We're trying to stay around that. But as long as it doesn't get over 60, it doesn't bother me much.
4: So if it maintains most of the time it stays around 53 to 55%. So that's pretty good.
0: Oh yeah. Yeah, that's fine. That's not a problem at all.
4: All right. Well, I appreciate you taking my call.
0: Yeah, absolutely. Have a great weekend, Charlie.
4: All right, you too. All right, bye-bye.
0: Yep. All right, so the other thing in particular, one of the other things I want to talk about this morning especially was power. I'm not sure what the long-term plan for TVA and electric companies and stuff like that is. I hope that they're trying to figure out how they're going to provide more service and more power. But I can tell you that the short-term plan for a lot of places has been to just increase the voltage. You know, I'm sure there's probably, I'll probably say something that's not exactly accurate or somewhat, and electric company people are welcome to call me and correct me if that's the case. That, you know, the line is open. Feel free to call and explain to us anytime you want to. But as homes and stuff have been built, and you know, anytime you run power, especially if you run it at any distance, you have voltage drops. That's what the, you know, electric company has to deal with, voltage drops. And if they come into a community, into a subdivision or something, they're powering all these houses down through there. They're trying to maintain a certain voltage, is a voltage that's up high enough to meet the need. And I'll tell you this, the higher your voltage, the lower your amperage. So the higher their voltage, the more work they can do with the wire size and the capacity size, I would say, that they have. But what we're seeing a lot of is we're seeing a lot of voltage that is higher than normal, a lot higher than it used to be. And we've got two competing things happening at the same time. We've got more homes and more people, which means more load, more need. The voltage is being raised. At the same time, we're simultaneously going to higher end equipment, which needs lower voltage. So it's kind of like having a couple of cars trying to go opposite ways on a one way street. At some point, they're going to run into each other. You know, they can both travel down that road pretty good for a while, but eventually there's going to be an issue and they're going to hit each other. And I'm going to explain some of that and some of what we're seeing here in a few minutes, and some of what you can do to try to protect yourself at moving forward. Let's go to Karen on line one. Karen, are you there?
5: Yes.
0: What's up, Karen?
5: Hey there. My house runs like really cool, like in the whole house, except for the master bedroom is so much hotter. And I wondered if there's a way we can, you know, like breathe.
0: If the rest of the house stays pretty good, it should just be basically an airflow issue. Do you have a return in that bedroom?
5: Yes.
0: Okay, so you've got a return in there, and you've got some supply. So depending on what part of the house it's on, it's probably just that you don't have enough air going into it. And so that's what you want to do, is just get some, you know, if you've got a heat and air guy, get them out there, have them look at it, and just tell them, you know, this room is staying 3 or 4 degrees warmer than the rest of it. We'd like to, you know, get this, the ducts upsized or whatever to get the airflow in there, because your air conditioner, it only does what it knows it needs to do, right? So your thermostat's mm-hmm. probably in the hallway. It's reading the temperature in the hallway, and then it's just cycling based on that. Once it reaches that set point, it turns off. It doesn't know it's still warm in the master bedroom. Now, you could move the thermostat, or for instance, you could replace it with, say, something like a T10 or another smart thermostat, and put a sensor in that room and help that some. But if it's actually doing really good in the rest of the house, you're going to end up making the rest of the house even colder by running it longer to try to get there. So what I would do instead is I would get someone out and get them to increase the airflow into that room. That way, when it is running, it'll drop that temperature faster, and it should bring those temperatures back together if they put enough air into it.
5: Okay, yeah, that was my question. If there was anything we could just do at home, or if I need to have somebody come out and.
0: Yeah, the only thing you could do yourself, if you were savvy enough to put a thermostat on it, you could put a thermostat on it and put a sensor on it, and a sensor could determine the actual runtime, the sensor in the master, but that's going to drop the temperature everywhere else. And so I would just go ahead and get somebody to come out and look at it and increase those duct lines. I mean, obviously, if you're comfortable running duct work, you can try to do that yourself. But the duct work is not big enough. You're not moving enough air. Now, unless maybe you have a damper or something cut off. Now, if you could get to the duct work and check the branch lines where it comes off the trunk line, possibly a damper or something is closed that's restricting some of that air. You can look at that. But barring that, my gut feeling is, you know, they just didn't put enough air into the space. It may be south facing or east or west facing, have a lot of windows, high ceilings. All of those things affect that. And sometimes, you know, with the way they run it based on square footage, and they don't really look at all the parameters and the things that are happening in the room.
5: Yeah. Okay. Well, thank you so much.
0: Yep. Absolutely. Have a great weekend.
5: You too. Thanks. Bye-bye.
0: 615-737-9986. This is the Efficient Heating and Cooling Hour. I'm your host, Jeff Eddy, with Efficient Heating and Cooling. We'll be back.
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3: The following episode of Efficient Heating and Cooling was pre-recorded.
0: All right. We're supposed to be more ready than that, ain't I? All right. It's Fishing, Heating, and Cooling Hour. I'm your host, Jeff Eddie, with the Fishing, Heating, and Cooling. We're back for the final segment of the Fishing, Heating, and Cooling Hour for today. It's just for today. Y'all not rid of me completely yet. So let's go to the phones, and let's go to line one. We're going to David first. David, are you there?
6: Yes, sir.
0: What's going on, David?
6: I hadn't gotten over the ice storm yet. I'm calculating a way to keep my house warm with the power down.
0: Right.
6: My house has got a box on the side of the house, and inside the box is a 100-amp breaker for the house and a 60-amp breaker for the HVAC.
0: Okay.
6: And I've got a generator that'll put out 9,000 watts. If I can put that generator onto my HVAC circuit in the wintertime when it's gas, there's no compressor involved.
0: Right.
6: It looks to me like my 9,000 watts would take care of that fan.
0: Yeah. Yeah, it'll easily handle the controls and the fan on that. You wouldn't have any trouble with it doing it. I'll tell you what to look for if you want to go this route. If you'll look in, I saw a generator a while back that came with a plug and a cord that would plug into that 240 volt side. And it plugs directly into that plug on you. So you mount it, you run a circuit from a breaker in the house out to that. Now that circuit would stay off most of the time, all the time. And that receptacle, you know, if your power was to go out, then you would, you know, it requires some thinking through and some work on your part. You would have to go in, kill the power so that if power came back on, it wouldn't, you know, the service and the generator wouldn't be button voltage. Right. And then you can, you know, plug it in and flip that breaker on, and it'll feed back through that circuit, through that breaker, and onto your panel. You're just going to have to be obviously very selective. So you're going to have to go through, if that ever happened, and turn off a bunch of those breakers. But, you know, with yours being 9,000 watts, you could run the unit and probably your refrigerator, maybe your freezer too.
6: You probably run
0: those three things, you know. Now, obviously, in the summertime, you're not running much of anything. You know, you could probably get away with maybe run the air conditioner some, but probably not. You're probably going to be stuck with nothing. Maybe.
6: Is there any way to look at the panel on the side of my heating and air unit outside to tell what the amperage it's pulling is?
0: Look at your actual unit, not at the panel. So if you look at the data tag on your unit, you'll have like max overcurrent protection. That's basically them telling you what size breaker and wire they want you to run. But if you'll look at like running load amps, there'll be a running load amps data on both the compressor, the fan, and all that stuff. And I can tell you that your amperage on that fan, you're not pulling more than 10 amps, period.
6: I didn't think so.
0: I don't care what kind of blower motor you've got in that thing. You're not pulling more than 10 amps when that package unit's running in the heat. Just, it's not.
6: It should be 1,000 watts.
0: Yeah, right. You're pretty close to that. Yeah, you're not doing much there. It's going to be pretty easy for you to maintain. That's why I said, with that 9,000, you can probably handle the unit, maybe refrigerator and freezer. You know, consistently, if you wanted to. I mean, realistically, if you're running the generator, it's probably using the same power regardless. So you might as well run the refrigerator and freezer at the same time too. You could probably run some lights. You just have to, you know, find out what those things are actually pulling. And then, you know, you stay at least 80% below whatever it says it can handle. You don't want to be there. They say, oh, it's 9,000 watts. It delivers 9,000 watts at startup, probably drops below that after the fact, right? So you want to be about 80% or whatever that thing's actually trying to run.
6: Okay. All right. I appreciate the information.
0: Yes, sir. Have a great weekend.
6: Y'all are doing a good job.
0: Thank you, sir.
6: Thank you.
0: All right, let's go to John on line two. John, are you there? John, you there?
7: Yeah.
0: Hey, there you are. We didn't have you for a minute there. What's going on?
7: You got me?
0: Yeah, we got you now.
7: Okay, I'm sorry.
0: No, it's not your fault. I'm sure it was us, but that's fine. Tell me what's up.
7: On the returns on my heating and air, I've got two on each end of the house, and they've got a grill that hinges open, and the filter sets in there real snugly. And my question is about the filters. The guy that installed it told me not to use the pleated filters. He said they restricted airflow. He said to go with sort of your cheap brand and put like a – I bought this stuff as like a charger. Like it's almost like hairspray I spray on them. And I just wanted your opinion on that.
0: Now, I use the pleated at my house. Okay. If you look at the pleated design, the purpose in the design, that accordion design, if you took the outside off of it and stretched it out, you got a lot more surface area and material than you do with that cheap piece of junk he's telling you to put in there. And that basically you can throw a cat through. And so, yes, the pleated is more restrictive, but the way that they get away with that, if you'll be reasonable on your MERV rating, that MERV rating will tell you, like, you know, 8 to 10, somewhere in that neighborhood is where you want to be. You don't want to be above that. There's plenty that are above that, and they're too restrictive. But if you land somewhere between 8 and 10 on your MERV rating, and then when you're looking at your pleated filter, if you think about the design, there's more surface area for the air to move through than there is on a flat surface like that. So you're moving as much air. Because you have more surface area, even though it's more restrictive, you're still moving the air because of the pleated design. So I like the pleated filters. That's what I use at my house. And obviously, I'm not going to compromise my own airflow. So,
7: well, what is there a name brand you recommend?
0: No, I just... filter's a filter. I mean, when I don't even pay attention to the filter brands that we get because we buy them from a supply house, and it's just really not, it's not something technology wise that there's any real difference between, you know, what is on the shelf and what you're buying in a box. If I was you, I would probably, if I wasn't going to try to find a supply house to get them, you know, I get mine from obviously Heating and Air Supply House because I buy everything from them and they give me a good deal. But with you, if I was you, if I'm the average homeowner, I'm probably going to go online and I'm going to look for the filters that are my size that I want and probably order them by the box, and you're probably going to get them cheaper. That's just, I mean, you know, you're paying a certain amount to go to Home Depot or Lowe's or whatever and get filters. And I've had people call in, and there's some of them they say it's a good deal. Maybe it is. I don't know. I don't keep up with it. But I know I've got several customers that get all their filters online from an online store, and they say they get great pricing. Some of them better pricing than me. So that's where I would probably try to get it, and I wouldn't worry about the brand name. It's just a filter.
7: Okay, this MERV rating, is it MRV?
0: Yes, MERV, MERV. You'll see that listed on them. I would, and the only reason I mention that is I would not go above 10. If you go above 10, you're going to really start to restrict the airflow.
7: Okay, the higher the number, the more restriction.
0: That's exactly right. Yes, sir.
7: Hey, I appreciate you. Thank you very much.
0: Yes, sir. Have a great weekend.
7: You too. Bye.
0: All right. This is the Efficient Heating and Cooling Hour, and we have, what we got left, Mike? 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Again, that number is 615-784-4424. As far as the humidity and the power goes, I hope we tried to help some with the humidity. And then the power, there's surge protectors in different ways, but I guess what I'm getting at is as we're moving forward with the expensive and high end equipment, we're going to have to start looking at it, because I don't think the electric company's planning on dropping the voltage anytime soon. So if you're getting something high end, you need to have somebody look at your voltage and just see what kind of voltage you're running. So, all right, we're out of time. This is the Efficient Heating
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9: From ABC News, I'm Chuck Sievertson. Hurricane warning in Hawaii. Tropical storm Lala expected today to hit as a Category 1 hurricane, maybe smacking right into the Big Island. 2 feet of rain could cause mudslides as well as flooding.
10: People get into real trouble under the bridges, rapidly rising floodwaters, and they get trapped.
9: Honolulu Emergency Services Director James Ireland. Inches of rain leading to flooding in Ohio, Illinois, and Indiana. In Anderson, Indiana, ABC's Alex Perez.
11: We are back in the houses. It is chest-deep water.
12: New evacuation orders in parts of the Midwest as storms slam the region for the sixth night in a row. Outside Cincinnati, families in Harrison, Ohio, told to leave areas near the Whitewater River. First responders searching neighborhoods.
13: We've lived here over 45 years, and we've never seen anything like this, ever.
12: All of Indiana under a state of emergency.
9: Flood watches in effect from Iowa to West Virginia. Rescuers breaking through earthquake rubble. Off the coast of Indonesia today, a magnitude 7.7 quake, and then another one, a 6.9. At least 38 people dead.
14: Dramatic video showing people terrified. You can see them running for safety and hear them screaming. Some even streaming out on motorbikes moving inland after a tsunami warning was issued. It was later lifted. The massive quake and a number of aftershocks shaking buildings, collapsing several homes, and causing concrete blocks to break off onto passengers waiting to board a ferry.
9: ABC's Lama Hassan. A campus shooting this morning. Virginia State University says a lockdown's lifted. Says outside the residence halls, police discovered 5 people shot, all in the hospital, 1 critical. In southern Lebanon, 11 people were killed in an Israeli air attack, 19 others injured, says the Lebanese health ministry. The Israeli military says it targeted terrorist infrastructure. You're listening to ABC News.
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18: Hello, everybody, and welcome to this edition of Tennessee Wildcast. Welcome in. Glad you're watching. Glad you're listening. And as you heard, the expert novice is here today with a couple of doctors in the house, Don.
19: Yes, a couple of doctors. Lots of knowledge around this table, especially on this side of the
18: table. Yeah, well, those are guys are over there.
19: Exactly.
18: So, Dr. Dan Grove with the School of Natural Resources and UT Extension, and Dr. Adam Edge, our dear program coordinator here for TWRA. I should say UT School of Natural Resources.
19: That's right, yeah.
18: Put that in there. But deer season's around the corner. I'm excited about what's ahead.
19: You've been dealing with a lot of the nuts and bolts of the details about the upcoming season, too, with the hunting guide just being released and, mm-hmm. and hunting and fishing guide. It's a combo now. So,
18: yep. It is out there. If you see them on the shelf and it has a boat on the front, that is not the correct guide. The new guide this year has an elk on the front.
19: There you go.
18: Trimmed out in green. Just make sure you see the dates on the front and make sure you got the right guide. It's time to recycle the old and bring in the new.
19: Uh-huh.
18: But, yeah, I'm excited about the deer season. It's right around the corner, so we've got a lot to talk about today, what's sure. new, and some of the things that are coming down the pike. Don, any radio updates or things
19: you know,
18: like that?
19: I'm just going to give a general shout-out to our radio stations. We're totaling up to about 36 around the state right now, and TV outlets, community TV stations, and, of course, our YouTube watchers, and, mm-hmm. and our
18: Carbon TV,
19: yeah. is out there as well every week. So we just appreciate all the other outlets that get us out there.
18: Yeah, definitely. Appreciate everyone out there watching, listening. Subscribe, like, share, click the bell so you're notified when these shows come out, and keep coming back. So Dan and Adam, let's start with Adam here on my left. Maybe you're right. Anyway, Adam Edge, our dear program coordinator, remind folks a little bit about what you do and a little bit about yourself. Y'all have both been on the show just in the past, but
20: right. I mean, I'm still somewhat new to the agency. I guess I'm getting older, that rookie status now. I'm about 2.5 years in. First, I want to say I'm excited. The best time of the year is upon us.
19: Oh, right? Yeah.
20: Football season, hunting season,
18: cooler temperatures.
20: Yeah, we need that after this July. I'm the deer program coordinator, so I deal a lot with the new regulations and getting this hunting guide up to speed, monitoring deer populations, and we wanted to get this together to kind of go over the upcoming season, introduce it, get some excitement going, and explain some of the changes folks might see this year.
18: Yeah, it was a good idea, and I'm glad y'all are here. Dan, remind folks, you've been on here. You're a veteran on Wildcast. It's probably been 3 or 4 or 5 shows now.
21: Yeah, a veteran and a veterinarian.
18: So, there you go.
21: So I serve as the wildlife vet for TWRA. I work with folks like Adam and the other species coordinators to develop health programs depending on what the disease du jour might be for the particular species. Like with deer being, unfortunately, chronic wasting disease and hemorrhagic disease, those are kind of our big ones that we deal with in deer. But
18: mm-hmm.
21: Basically anything that's wildlife health related, that's kind of what we deal with in our program.
18: Yeah. Well, I appreciate the knowledge you bring, and it helps us out as an agency for sure. good work from all sides there. All right. Well, we want to start out just with the excitement of the season. You know, it's going to be a fun show to recap some of this stuff and get everybody ready for the year. But in our guide, page 48, you've got the What's New section. That's nothing new. We always have a What's New section in our guide to keep y'all informed and, you know, in the know of what's changed that for this next year. But I'm going to go down the list a little bit here, and then we're going to dive into some specifics. So for big game hunting, deer season dates are on page 67. There's information on deer baiting on private lands only. There's a new straight wall cartridge or a straight walled rifle hunting opportunity using a straight wall cartridge. There's changes and updates in the CWD management zones. Turkey season dates, there's an earlier spring start date this year. We're not going to dive into turkeys today, but just so you know, that's on page 74. Elk season dates, nothing changed there, but with drone recovery being introduced for deer this year, it's also an option for recovering an elk on North Cumberland WMA. Deer baiting, that's on page 69. I think I mentioned that already, but that's the thing we're going to cover today. Some changes in small game and trapping, year-round hunting for raccoon and possum on private land, page 62. Some other opportunities on state parks. So a lot of opportunity this coming
19: right, year. Right. And overall, I guess the deer season has not changed other than just the dates on the calendar, yep. Right?
18: Calendar dates, no unit changes for harvest and things like that. But we're going to dive into those dates now. So, Adam, we wanted to touch on the season dates, right?
20: Yeah, and yeah.
18: Changes there.
20: Essentially, the bag limits and season lengths units, they remain the same. This is the third year of those being the same, which is kind of a standard we're hoping to set. It's just it's a great way to look at harvest trends over a three-year period versus year-to-year due to different environmental conditions. You know, acorn crops, we know we had a very abundant crop last year, and this year could, based off what I'm seeing, it could be good, but, you know, last year was almost record-breaking in many regards. So one of the main things that did change in regard to that is the addition of the straight wall cartridge season, or rather the addition to use that opportunity during the muzzleloader season, during the second week of that. You know, that was something the commission passed as kind of a balancing act to add more opportunity while also keeping that traditional muzzleloader season, that opening weekend for that.
18: Yeah.
20: So that'll be a new opportunity this year.
18: Yeah, so let's just lay it out there. It's a single-shot, straight-walled cartridge rifle on private lands only.
20: Correct.
18: A segment during the muzzleloader season. So you can use that that discipline, or however you want to word that weapon, that round.
20: Method of take.
18: There you go. Yep. November 14th through the 20th. And that's the second half of the muzzleloader season, which is November 7th through November 20th. So it doesn't cut you out of muzzleloader. You can still use a muzzleloader that whole segment, but during that second segment, you can use a straight walk.
19: Another opportunity.
20: Correct. And the same muzzleloader bag limit applies for that full 2 week period.
18: Okay. Yeah. So on our website, just so you know, all these regulations are on our website, tnwildlife.org. There's you know, all the dates and everything. This book is replicated on there. You can also find the PDF this year online. But there's an image of what the straight wall cartridge looks like versus a regular rifle cartridge. So very handy right there in the book, so you know what you're looking at. So anything else on that?
20: No. Pretty simple. Just refer to your hunting guide on some of the details and enjoy.
18: Yeah. So page 67, all those units are there. The season, dates are there, bag limits, et cetera, et cetera. So awesome. All right. So let's jump into the next topic. We're looking at baiting this year. So baiting is allowed on private land this year if you have a permit. So let's dive into some of that and what that looks like for hunters.
20: Correct. And there are a lot of details involved with this. This is a hot topic right now, obviously. So the Tennessee General Assembly passed a bill that created this deer bait privilege permit. You know, they laid out some of the stipulations, such as cost, who needs to purchase the permit, and some of those different details. And the rule setting was meant for TWRA to basically set some of the other stipulations around that, regarding disease concerns or, fairness among hunters, and where this permit will be available. And so within that, and Dan can probably attest to,

0: connected. They land right here in Middle Tennessee.
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2: And I do want to state that, you know, one of the principles that we've kind of stated is if you purchase a permit mid-season, maybe one of these disease concerns, CWD, occurs in one of these new counties that were eligible to buy a permit, we will not issue that, I guess elimination's not the right word, but omission of that permit availability until the following season.
3: Okay.
2: So we want hunters to be able to, in fairness to hunters, right? They purchase the permit. We don't want to
4: finish out the season with
2: correct,
4: it. Yeah.
2: Correct.
5: Okay. Then they're not having to go out and clean up all the stuff that's out there and whatnot. So.
2: Yeah. Correct.
3: So, just so folks know, this, was passed by the General Assembly, and we set our rules and regs around what they gave us to work with. The permits are $50 for residents, $100 for non-residents. Tell us about and how that works for, it's not per property, it's per person, right? That permit.
2: Correct. So, yeah, every hunter, regardless of age, any type of landowner status, needs to purchase this permit if they're going to hunt over bait. And that was a stipulation from the General Assembly, right? So that also has some implications. We've heard some of the talk around you know, law enforcement being able to access land with these permits.
3: No.
2: That is not the case. That is not mentioned in the bill. It is not mentioned in our rule. And, essentially, because this permit's tied to the person, we don't even know the specific property that it's occurring on.
3: Right. Where they're hunting. Yeah.
2: Right. So yeah, there's that stipulation that is something that, has been running wild a little bit.
3: Well, it's good to know the source, know where the information's coming from. Cause I mean, there's a lot of stuff that circulates online, social media, things like that. And I've heard rumors. I haven't read it myself, but like that there's some fake TCA codes out there floating around on social media, leading you to believe that, hey, this officer has the right to come on your property and do this and that sort of thing. But no, that's not the case at all.
2: Exactly.
3: You know, the officers have to use discretion on so many different things, and they've already been doing this for people illegally baiting. I mean, you know, knowing, I guess, if a hunter is hunting near a property that might be baiting illegally and you don't know it and you're within that distance, it's always been an officer discretion and working with that landowner to make sure, you know, they weren't colluding, I guess, or whatever with that neighboring property. But there's going to be a lot of grace here with new rules and regs that are out there and just play by the rules. That's what I say.
5: it'll be a learning experience for everyone involved in the process this year. It always is every time there's a regulation change, especially one that's this different than what we've been doing for the last 25, 30 years.
3: So. Yeah, it's a big change for hunters and out there. I mean, I know some wanted it, some maybe didn't want it, but yeah, it's a new chapter. So,
2: right.
3: Anything else on baiting that we want to touch on?
2: I'm trying to think. So, well, one other thing that I've been getting questions on is the type of feeder that is allowed.
3: Perfect. Yeah, let's touch that.
2: So within the rule, we stipulated that the only feeder not allowed is trough style. So these are the open basin style, cattle style feeders.
3: Well, we can just fill it up and let them come up there and gather around.
2: Right. You know, multiple studies at this point have shown these increased rates of contact rates. I mean, deer are mouth to mouth and those things. So that is kind of a best practices thing. So all other feeder types are eligible. We do promote kind of the spread feeders, spreading your corn if you are to dump a bag. There is a limitation on not being able to dump an entire bag in a single bag. And a lot of that is just to keep corn scattered, keep it from spoiling, and follow some of these just best practices and just being responsible with it. You know, it's an opportunity and do it. Responsibly.
5: Yeah, because you want to keep in mind that, you know, if you have a pile of rotten corn there, you might be killing that buck that you want to harvest, right? Because there's fungal toxins and things like that from aspergillosis that actually develop in these, and you could be killing your turkeys, and you could be killing, if you have to be lucky enough to have bobwhite, you could potentially be killing them too. Anything that comes to that pile, if there's

0: that fungal toxin in there, which develops pretty quick in the environment that we have here in Tennessee with those kind of warm, moist conditions that we'll probably see all the way through October. It's ideal for growing that and growing those toxins. So it's just something to keep in mind as you do this, you know, that there are potentially negative sides to it.
1: Yeah.
2: So freshness is important.
0: Yep. Correct.
1: Well, I'm glad you brought that up. I was going to mention the turkeys and that sort of thing, how it affects those, how those bad grains or whatever could affect turkeys, because we're going to have an article in the magazine coming up in the fall, so you can read more about that. Roger up in Wildlife put that together for us. But, yeah, that's important. On page 69, all the information is there for deer baiting and wildlife feeding in Tennessee. So, and there's also, you know, best practices, things to consider, and then baiting, like in bear country, how it affects other wildlife. You know, when you're baiting for deer, you're not just, those aren't the only animals that are going to.
3: Yeah. Right. There's always non-targets. I mean, yeah, we got areas with wild pig issues, especially the bear issues, you know, in eastern Tennessee, as you get in there, be very aware of that. Try not to promote wildlife conflict issues in your responsible usage. Something else worth mentioning is, I want to clarify that salt blocks, you know, hunting over agricultural fields, food plots, that is not considered baiting in this
2: right
3: permit, in regard to this permit. So you know, you're still eligible to utilize those hunting activities.
1: Yeah. And a food plot, yeah, it's not baiting.
3: It's not baiting. Yeah. I do get that question every now and then. So
1: outside of that, we've tried to make transportation and movement of deer across the state, especially in West Tennessee, easier for folks. And this year we did that by kind of defining that management zone for CWD. And talk about some of the changes that happened there and what's making it easier for hunters, and kind of what some of the changes around CWD.
0: Yeah, basically we looked at it, and one of our important allies in the fight against CWD is our hunters. And so it's a combination of trying to balance the biological science around the disease and keeping people hunting, or the social science of disease, right? And so if we're losing hunters because they can't access their taxidermists, their processors, or even move animals from one place to another after they've been harvested, we may be losing hunters as a result of that. Right. And so, the Tennessee River in West Tennessee provides, a little bit of a natural barrier. There's no 100% absolute barrier whenever we talk about deer movement. Yeah,
1: They can swim.
0: I've seen them swim in plenty of places.
1: Yeah.
0: But it does provide somewhat of a barrier. And we do have much higher prevalences on the west side of the river than we do on the east side. And the east side are relatively new areas of disease. So probably moved in within the last, 5 years or so. And so we can manage things a little bit differently, because we're still in the early stages of the disease there, as well as trying to promote people still hunting and being able to. It's more about educating what you should do and relying on the hunters to, dispose of their carcasses properly. So we're allowing you to move them, don't just throw them on the back 40. Dispose of them in, your regular waste stream, or take them to a or take them to your processor and they'll dispose of them appropriately. And not just leave them on the landscape or bury them, Those are the burial or removal from, normal waste stream is kind of what we're recommending.
1: Okay.
0: And again, because we have much lower prevalences, if the prevalence increases, we may have to revisit that. But at this point in time, with the lower prevalences, there's going to be less animals that are probably positive. And so we want to keep people still being able to move those things and be able to do what they need to with their harvest.
1: Okay.
3: Yeah, it was becoming clear in some of the counties, these new unfortunate counties, there was really a gut punch. And the way some of these transportation restriction rules that were in place were not going to be sustainable down the road. CWD doesn't spread in these concentric circles where you can just keep redrawing a line. It wasn't going to be appeasable to our hunters to keep them hunting, which is our main goal. It's the main thing that this agency promotes, right? So we're hoping this is a simplified measure that will help that process.
1: Definitely. Yeah, I don't think I'm speaking out of turn here, but like the agency, we were watching and trying to be prepared for when this may come, but you only be so prepared and ready and set these different things in place that you learn from other states, and it may not always, you know, things are going to have to adapt and change as you move forward because disease is ever changing. You don't know. So,
0: well, and we learned in West Tennessee also, it took us a while to figure out where the extent of the disease was in West Tennessee.
1: Yeah. Yeah.
0: And so through that kind of piecemealing, if everybody remembers back 2018, 19, 19, 20, you know, those seasons.
1: Those fun years.
0: Yeah. It's just like there was just this patchwork and it just got really cumbersome and confusing for people. And I think deterred a lot of folks from even wanting to continue long term participating in the, you know, outdoor recreation sports that we offer. So, and that's not just, you know, deer hunting. That was any kind of it. And so just kind of now that we figured out where it's at, we have a better idea of, you know, where it's going to expand from at this point in time. So we have a better idea, you know, hopefully that, you know, we'll get some new management tools in the future that can help us out.
1: Mm-hmm.
0: And maybe develop some landowner programs and things like that, that might be more available in the future. But we're still quite a few years from that with research and everything else for coming up with solutions. So this is what we've got right now to work with. And we're still wanting people to stay out there and even new people recruit, retain, you know, yeah, that
1: reactivate.
0: Kind of stuff. Yep. Yeah, reactivate.
1: That's it. R3.
0: Yeah.
1: Page 68, CWD in Tennessee. That's the page in the hunting guide. There's a QR code there you can scan to see the positive counties, which is different from the management zone. So just scan that. You can see the differences. There's still approved parts and examples of unapproved parts for transportation. There's still the harvest incentive programs available, the replacement buck, the earn a buck, the responsible disposal. Like y'all mentioned earlier, there's some tips there on page 68.
0: Can I mention one thing?
1: Yeah.
0: As just kind of a practice, and this may seem like common sense, but if you're hunting on somebody else's property, they've given you access to that, make sure they're okay with you putting bait out if you're using the baiting permit, because not every, the landowner, it's linked to the landowner who has the choice to allow baiting on their property or not. You know, so just make sure that if you are hunting on somebody else's property, that they're okay with that.
1: Yeah, definitely. Respect the land, that's for sure. All right. One thing that I want to make sure we touched on, and I kind of skipped over it, I guess, when I was in the what's new, but the drone recovery information. I'm going to read this first little paragraph. This is on page 48 of the guide under the what's new section, but drones may be used only to recover a deer believed to be mortally wounded. Drone operation is limited to 30 minutes after sunset through 3 a.m. and must occur only over private property with full landowner permission. So that's just kind of the intro here of what this is and what it allows. But you, as a commercial operator, you've got to register with the state.
0: Yeah, I mean, one thing from last year, just kind of as a carryover from last year, we had a lot of hemorrhagic disease here in West Tennessee and Middle Tennessee. But given, you know, as Adam has been talking about, good mass crop last year, hard mass crop, a lot of fat deer going into winter, you know, good reproduction rates and things like that. So we're really looking forward to a good hunting season this year. More than likely, we've seen some rebound in the populations that were impacted. We've only had a handful of calls this year.
1: Mm-hmm.
0: We still might see some. We're kind of coming into the start of hemorrhagic disease season. But we're hopeful and positive that it's going to be a good season this year. And of course, Adam probably has a little bit more to say about the outlook for the season.
3: Yeah, yeah. I mean, it's been a very productive summer. More so anecdotally, speaking to some of our WMA managers and landowners that I speak to on occasion, there's a lot of twin fawns out there this year. So
2: in my neighborhood.
3: Well, that's worth a mention as well. Our fawn calls have skyrocketed this year, kind of that mid-May through June time period. Uh-huh. So a lot of fawns hit the ground. Deer were in great condition. And there were even, you know, a lot of that red oak acorns, they tend to persist through the winter. So even bucks that were run down following the rut, they still had some acorn substance there to kind of build up those fat stores. So they should have been in better condition as you followed through the winter and going back into the green up season. So yeah, it should be a exciting year.
1: Future is bright. Yeah. Speaking of the mass crop, you know, I've heard them talking about how that can help keep the bears in the woods this year too. So be a little less bear disturbance maybe, you know, hopefully, in these cities and things. But the future is bright. I'm excited about the season. You know, I was just reminded hearing y'all talk, I've seen two giant bucks in velvet running around near our home or in our county. But
3: have to drop me a point.
1: Yeah. Well, you got to get permission. It's in the city limits, one of them, or maybe two of them, maybe both of them. Anyway, it's exciting. I'm looking forward to it, and I hope y'all have a successful season. I hope everybody out there watching, listening does too.
2: Yes.
1: Thank you, Doctor, and thank you, Doctor.
0: Thank you. Always fun
3: having us.
1: It's always fun. This is Tennessee Wildcast. Thank you, Don.
2: You bet.
1: Making this happen, and Todd behind the board over here making us look good. Appreciate y'all watching, listening. Like I said earlier, share this show, click the bell, be notified when more shows come out, and keep tuning in. 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
1: Hello, everybody, and welcome to this edition of Tennessee Wildcast. We're glad you're tuning in. Thanks for watching. Thanks for listening. We got a great show lined up for you today. It's all about dove hunting and dove hunting information.
2: Yes.
1: We got a couple of officers in the house, Captain Matt Bryan and Sergeant Caleb Stratton. It's going to be fun.
2: It is.
1: I'm looking forward to it.
2: Yeah, me too. Me too. You can always learn about dove hunting. You know?
1: Yeah.
2: Tips, tricks, that kind of thing.
1: Yeah, need to know kind of things. I don't do a whole lot of dove hunting, so I'm anxious to learn a little bit here today.
2: Yeah, yeah, me
1: maybe
2: too.
1: Maybe find some time to get out there.
2: And I was just telling the guys that I'm sad to say, but I've never dove hunted other than opening day.
1: After opening day, yeah.
2: And I think I'm probably not alone in that.
1: Yeah.
2: So, but there's a lot of opportunity, so we're going to learn a little more about that.
1: Well,
2: today,
1: once we find the opportunity, let's go.
2: Okay.
1: How's it sound?
2: I'm good with that. That'd be great.
1: We appreciate our radio partners, our TV partners, and all you folks that listen out there on the podcasting apps.
2: Yeah, that's right.
1: Just thanks for tuning in, and thanks for being a part of our show, and let us know what you think. Comment, like, share, all that fun stuff. Today's show happened because I saw a comment. He said, why don't you do something on doves and dove fields and how to find them and things like that. So yeah, it runs for roughly, I think, 90 days or something like that. And there's three segments. So we're going to cover all that today. Matt and Caleb, thank you guys.
7: What's up?
8: Yeah, no problem at all.
1: Thank y'all for coming in. Appreciate it so much. I'm going to let you introduce yourself. I was thinking Matt had been on before, but we haven't determined. It's
7: been a minute.
1: 300 something shows in, you kind of forget sometimes.
2: I'm thinking it was back in the Doug Markham days, you know, the early days.
8: That name, yeah. We could have done some stuff with Doug back in the day.
2: I bet so.
8: I'm sure we shot a few videos, crappie fishing or something.
2: Oh, yeah.
1: Well, tell us about yourself and kind of how you came up in the ranks there, just to kind of give everybody an update.
8: No, Matt Bryan, graduated from UT Martin. Go ahead and get that plug in.
1: There you go.
8: And, got hired on as a fisheries tech, actually.
1: Uh-huh.
8: And did that for a few months. Then Cape Taylor hired me as a boating officer here in District 21, which is the Nashville area.
1: Mm-hmm.
8: And did that for about 7 years and got my fill of Percy Priest and decided to move down toward Rutherford County. Didn't realize that Percy Priest is still in Rutherford, too. So, you know, I didn't really get away from it, but I got back home and did Rutherford County, promoted to sergeant, and then somehow they decided they wanted me as captain. I'm not real sure.
2: Well, congrats.
1: Yeah, that's pretty recent promotion, I believe.
8: It is, yeah, within the last 2 years.
1: Yeah,
8: so it's a busy job.
1: Yeah. Well, I think you'll do a great job and have so far. So
8: we'll see what happens.
1: Yeah.
8: We're going to keep going.
1: I could see wanting to get off the water after, you know.
8: Well, it's extra. I mean,
7: let him fool you. He still works just as hard as anybody in the state on the water.
1: Yeah.
7: Don't let him fool you.
1: Well, that's where I first met Matt, I think, just working with.
7: Oh, probably. Did he pull you over?
1: No. It was just
2: safe boating.
1: Safe boating.
8: Probably did a show or something on safe boating.
1: Yeah.
8: Right.
1: Awesome. All right, Caleb.
8: Training.
1: Tell us about yourself.
7: Yeah. So,
1: this is your first time on Wildcast,
7: I believe. Yeah, I've watched it, but never got to be on it, so I appreciate it.
1: I'm glad you're here.
7: So, yeah, I started about 9 years ago, so I'm coming up on my 10th year with TWA. Same as Matt, I went to UT Martin, graduated from there, and went to work as a sheriff's deputy in Robertson County for a few years before I could finally get hired on here, and started in Davidson County, working Percy Priest. Was in Davidson County for a few years, and then luckily when Mike Murdoch retired out of my home county in Robertson, I was able to transfer up to Robertson County, and then when Matt got captain, he promoted me to sergeant.
1: Awesome.
2: All right.
7: Last year, so it's been almost a year, actually. So it'll be a year.
8: That works out.
7: A year and a couple more weeks. Yeah, I'm still on probation for 2 more weeks, I think. So, so anyway, here we are.
1: Yeah, awesome. I'm glad y'all shared those stories because the application period for new officers is coming around.
7: Yeah.
1: And it
7: changed
1: gives,
7: a little bit this year.
1: Yeah. The timing has changed.
2: A little later in the year this year, yeah.
1: Yeah. A little later in the year. It's September 28th when those application period will open. We got a button on our homepage, tnwildlife.org, where you can click and learn more. We've got a couple new pages, videos, and things out there for folks who are interested to learn more about it. But I appreciate y'all sharing that because you can move around. There's opportunities once you may get put in a county you don't want to be in if you get hired, but then eventually you can shift and move and as things come open and there's a lot of openings.
2: Sounds like you guys have settled into your home.
8: Not moving unless they move me. So but it is neat to get hired at in a different location than your home county.
1: Uh-huh.
8: Just all the different experiences, you know, whether you're in East Tennessee working OHV or bear hunting or out in West Tennessee with duck hunting, and they're over here. We're heavy in the boating and just deer hunting. So there's lots of different things you can experience before you work your way back to your home county.
1: Yeah.
7: And that's if you want to. You know, Mike Murdoch that I mentioned earlier, he's from East Tennessee, and he took Robertson County because that's what was open, and he ended up making Robertson County his home for 35 years and still lives there. So
2: nice. Yeah.
7: But I mean, he said, man, I wouldn't want to go anywhere else. So I mean, he moved from his home because that's what he had to do to get the job, and you know, 3 hours away, but yet, you know, he born and raised around Knoxville and made Robertson County his home. So you know, it always opens the doors for a new life to start. So
2: I think Amy Snyder's kind of in that category.
1: Yeah.
2: East Tennessee grown up and then settled in West Tennessee.
7: Way to West Tennessee, yeah.
8: We have several officers that haven't necessarily returned home but are close enough to where they can manage both.
7: We have such a diverse state. It's really cool.
1: Yeah, it's very, very much so. And some folks probably don't want to go home. They know who they'll have to deal with.
7: Yeah.
1: I don't want to
8: stay away from my buddies.
7: I will say that's made it kind of fun for me, actually. So,
1: awesome. Well, let's jump into dove hunting, and we're going to cover a lot of stuff today. We're going to stay out of the weeds, but we're going to try to cover as much as we can to help people who want to get out and go hunting. So the seasons, we're going to start there. and I had the page marked, and I've missed it here, but they're looking
2: at September 1st.
8: Yeah.
2: Tradition.
8: Yeah, the big day.
2: Tradition. No it, matter it what day that week that falls on.
8: Sometimes it falls on a Thursday.
7: It could be a Wednesday. Yeah. It doesn't matter.
8: Right. Yeah, we'll hunt them.
1: Yeah. So September 1 is opening day, and that's at noon in Tennessee. Is that at noon in a lot of other states, or is that just a tradition for Tennessee?
7: I think that's just a tradition, because I was looking up other states this morning, actually, and like North Carolina, they start September 3rd, you know,
1: okay,
7: 8 a.m., whenever, you know, so.
1: Well, I think we mentioned this off camera, but we were given a number of dates, right? A number of days to hunt dove.
8: Kind of like duck.
1: Mm-hmm. Yeah, and then the agency sets those days for the
8: crew. Yeah, and September 1st has been one of those days. I mean, you'll see guys, I mean, they'll take off work, have big cooking and getting together with friends, and it's kind of neat to see.
1: So,
7: like you said, Don, historically it's a huge social event. It's a huge social hunt, you know, that opening day, September 1st, and I'd say the majority of the hunters probably hunt opening day, opening weekend, and then won't pick up a shotgun until next year. So,
8: Well, there's several other, you know, we have two other segments besides this one, you know, running in October and then even all the way through, was that January 15th? So there's a lot of opportunity throughout the year. I know, Caleb was talking about the cornfields in Robertson haven't been harvested yet, you know, just due to the farmers and just the way the weather's been and everything.
7: I'll jump into that real quick, and I think I've told Matt, I actually called one of our, you know, very large farmers. I'm like, man, what's the deal? Like, last year you didn't cut corn till the second week of September. This year it's looking like 2.5 to 3 weeks into September, and we're growing different types of corn now, he said.
1: Oh, okay.
7: And in order
1: not peaches and cream.
7: Yeah, right.
8: Yeah.
7: That's still good stuff. But in order, you know, we're losing cropland, you know, with we're building everything, and they're making this corn now to produce a higher yield, but in order to do that, they have to let it grow longer. But they can't plant it any earlier because of the weather, but they can let it grow a little bit longer. So that's what we're running into.
1: Uh-huh.
7: And, I don't think we have the number of doves right now that we have in the past, you know, because there is no food source, really. So,
8: well, and then just the weather too. I mean, we had a little bit of a cold front this year, pushed several out. I think it did last year as well. We had a storm come in.
7: We had a hurricane in 2017.
8: Yeah, okay. Yeah.
7: Harley, so, I think, or Harvey.
8: Yeah, yeah. It pushes a lot out, but
7: weather has a lot to do.
8: It does. I know Priest WMA did really well last year, and they still did good this year, but I think numbers were down a little bit. Same management practice.
1: Uh-huh.
8: Just the numbers were off. You know, it was just something we, you know, it's like the ducks, you can't control it. You know,
1: yeah.
8: We hope the weather pushes them down, but, you know, we hope it stays a little warm and the doves stay in, and a lot did, but I talked to a few guys and their numbers were a little bit down doing the same practices, but that's just how it goes. That's part of making it fun, though.
1: Yeah,
8: just get out there. And
1: did you mention Bark Camp Barrons had a good, was that the property you said had a really good
8: hunt?
1: They
8: did, yeah, down in District 22. They had a great hunt. I talked with the lieutenant down there. I think they killed over 1,000 birds.
1: Wow.
8: I believe that
7: on
8: was
7: opening day.
8: Oh, yeah. Wow. Now, they had a lot of hunters. There's a lot of hunters down there, but I think they were averaging you know, four birds a hunter, something like that, which is good considering, you know, like if I go with Caleb, you know, I'm going to bring the average down because I can't shoot. But, you know.
7: We're going to have fun, though, I promise.
8: Yeah, right. Yeah, yeah. But,
7: and we'll eat good.
8: Yeah. But they're
2: do the math. Priest. That's a lot of hunters.
8: It is, yeah. I think they had what they had around 300 hunters, something like that. Maybe just shy of that.
1: Wow. Well, and looking at that on our website, I guess we're gonna jump around today because we're already here.
8: Yeah, sorry, I think I did that.
1: No, you're good. On our website, tnwildlife.org, on our homepage, you can click the button there. It talks about dove fields, and then dive into the regions and get down to Bark Camp Barrens. And you see it's open statewide, so the hunting's not over there. There's still opportunity, and even though we had a big opening day, let it die down a little bit and get back in there. You're going to have some good hunting, I think, there, sounds like, anyway.
8: Mm-hmm. Yeah, because I know, like at a Priest, Mark anticipates planting all those fields, I think, in October. So that'll provide another opportunity there, and he lets that grow through the winter and spring and summer, and then he winds up burning it off.
1: Uh-huh.
8: And that's just how he does it. I think him and Michael Bobel and others have done that for the last few years, and that's a really effective way of getting, you know, just getting seed on the ground. Mm-hmm. and having a good hunt. So
1: yeah.
8: It's a good practice, something to think about.
1: And all those in your fields. And all these practices that they're doing are great for all wildlife too. That's the thing.
7: I was gonna say, it's wildlife everything. Management in general.
1: Yeah.
7: Right.
1: Yeah.
7: Mm-hmm. And I can't stress enough too, you know, guys like Mark Vance and Michael Bobel and the technicians, man, they put their blood, sweat, and tears into these WMAs.
1: Yeah.
7: I don't think they're appreciated near enough by the public or us, you know, really.
1: Uh-huh.
7: because they do a great job. They really do. I know Mark Vance in particular. I mean, he wears it out there.
8: Well, yeah.
7: Both in law enforcement and planning and just wildlife management in general. So they take what they're given and make the most out of it for sure.
1: Yeah, definitely. Definitely.
2: But Mark's always got his eyes open, too, and his iPhone, you know, he pulls that out on a regular basis.
7: Vance's Ventures, about that. Yeah. He's been on National Weather Channel and everything. Yeah, he's got it going on. He sees some cool stuff.
1: Yeah, that pollen lifting off those trees is what kind of sparked the idea of, like, man, he needs to send me more stuff like this. Why have you been holding out on all this?
7: He's been sending it. We have our district chat, and he sends it to us all the time, you know, stuff.
1: Okay,
7: anytime he sees something cool, and But
1: that's cool. He caught he moved a rattlesnake for a company not too long ago. He videoed all that.
8: He likes the snakes. I don't know how he does.
7: No,
8: I'm going to be honest with you.
7: If we have a snake call, we all call Mark Vance immediately. Hey, Mark, I got a snake.
1: Go check it out.
8: He enjoys that stuff.
1: Well, let's rattle off the seasons, and I'll kind of try to get it right this time, Todd. He's had to help me miss a few words every now and again. But September 1 through September 28th is the first segment of Dove, and then December 8th through January 15th. Those are the dates. Those are the
7: three segments.
1: That's the word I was looking for. 15 is your bag limit, and then there are exceptions to that. TNWildlife.org or Walmart or wherever you buy your license, you can find a hunting guide. You can check that out. So let's jump into licenses a little bit.
7: Those are very important.
1: Again, without getting into the weeds, what's somebody going to need?
2: The 01, right? The 01.
1: Yeah, what's the 01?
8: The famous 01 that you tell everybody.
7: That's what I've got to say. What's an 01? I don't know the name of it. Yeah. I know what it is. It's an 01.
1: If you're used to those.
2: For years, we've had the 01 license, which is the combo hunt and fish.
8: Combo hunt fish, and then you're that migratory that goes with it.
2: Yep.
8: That's small. So I think it's $1.
7: It's $1. Right?
8: Yeah. So if you go that route or... like I do, just to stay easy and have it on auto renew, just I do a sportsman's because I do everything.
2: Yeah,
8: but that keeps you out of trouble and just make sure and get that comes with a free. Yeah, you got to click the button there. Yeah, but it comes with a free migratory with it.
2: So. Yeah.
8: Not to be mistaken with your duck stamp, but
1: and make sure if you're at a Walmart or somewhere like that, make sure you say I want the migratory bird, or you know, make sure they know to click that for you because they're going through the buttons for you there.
2: Yeah, a lot of times they aren't aware of that. Yeah. So
1: WMA small game waterfowl or the one day. So there's two options there.
8: Yeah,
1: or WMA small game only.
7: Oh yeah,
1: that's your better option.
8: Small game only.
1: Yeah,
8: that way if you don't want to hunt waterfowl, I think the waterfowl is a little bit more expensive. So.
1: Yeah.
8: But
1: perfect. All right. Well, that's our seasons. That's the licenses you need. We've touched on it, but TNWildlife.org is the home point for all things dove hunting in Tennessee. The button there on the home page, I'm going to click through it just so I can talk you through it here. Dove hunting info and fields is what the button's titled. It's got all the information on dove hunting. You can find the fields there. So let's talk about how to find a field. We're going to stick on Region 2 since you guys work that region. And you click on Region 2, it pulls up the options that are available. Not many lease fields this year, right?
8: No, we didn't have many. I think that goes back to what Caleb was talking about with the corn and everything, especially in Robertson. I noticed in Rutherford, not too much cut. So that goes back to that. But we didn't have too many between our district and the Southern District in 22. I think they had one, and we couldn't get anything worked out with one. But it is something that's available. We'll pay for a field. You know, if it's a regular agricultural practice and you have a field that you want to lease, we'll lease it out. I'd have to look real quick. I think it's up to
7: make up to $4,000.
8: Yeah, you can make up for they'll pay $75 an acre.
1: Okay,
8: up to 40 acres if it's harvested grain field, and then they'll pay a little bit extra if it's your topsoil wheat. So
2: and those are typically 3-day deals, right?
8: Correct.
7: At least.
8: Yeah.
7: Minimum. That's in the lease. Yeah. It's a minimum 3 days. It could be the whole season if the landowner wanted to.
2: Uh-huh.
8: Yeah. And we come out, and I know at least in Wilson County we've had some in the past, and I know one of the individuals, I don't believe his cornfields are going to be ready. So obviously we didn't lease that, but we do come out and help out with the hunt a little bit as far as establishing a parking area if we need to, or put up signs.
2: Uh-huh.
8: And we'll check the field for the landowner. You know, we obviously have a lot of duties those days, but we'll come by and check them and make sure everything's going good.
2: Good. So.
8: But
1: is there any possibility to lease deeper into the season? Do y'all, or is it normally just opening weekends and
7: there is earlier? Okay. Absolutely.
1: Yeah.
7: But I'd have to get into the legal thing, I guess, but yeah. On the lease, it says it's required that you have to hunt it opening day.
1: Oh, okay. Gotcha.
7: It's opening day plus an additional 2 days at least. So, again, no corn being cut. We can't hunt it opening day, and until we can change that lease somehow, yeah. And I don't know if that's with us or the Fed.
1: So that's how the lease. Okay, gotcha. That's why
8: yeah, it's just
1: done at the beginning.
8: You get so many people hunting. Season. I hate to say, but it's really about a 4 day season. I mean, when it comes to the general public hunting, I mean, obviously yeah, we allow a lot of days, but you know, it's that opening day and that following weekend. So that's what we try to get. At least the first 2 weekends, we try to get opening day and then 2 Saturdays or that Saturday and Labor Day.
1: Mm-hmm.
8: So that's kind of what we're looking for from those lease fields. Like when are people mostly going to hunt it? They're going to hunt those days. So that's when we want them open.
1: Cool. Yeah.
8: That's awesome. And some of them do really well. So
1: yeah. And you said you ran into some guys hunting in December.
7: Oh yeah,
1: on a field, and it's like kind of shocked you. You're like,
7: thought they were deer hunting. I pulled up on them, and I was like, why aren't these guys wearing orange? And you know, go to check them, and they're like, we're dove hunting. And I was like, oh, okay, cool, I guess.
1: Yeah,
7: you kill anything? They're like, no, not a thing. I'm like, well, it's December.
1: Yeah, but it's an option. It's there.
7: There's still birds here. Flying, they are migratory birds, but at the same time, you get a lot of local birds that just live here.
1: Mm-hmm.
7: And yeah, you can still wear them out in December. I mean. Yeah. I've seen other hunts where they do kill them in December.
1: Yeah, so. I think that folks don't realize that some seasons are open in different segments and longer than you forget. And, you know, the opening day is cool and it's fun. It's the start of it, but then it's like, man, I can still do this later in the year. Squirrel hunt's one, you know, and it's been extended even.
7: Uh-huh.
1: We hunted late in the year last year, which was great. You know, or I guess it was early this year.
7: Right,
1: flips over into the new calendar year,
7: but you know that, like I said, that first segment ends September 28th and. You know, deer season this year, archery's opening September 23rd. So I'd say a majority of your hunters will, you know, dove season's over. It's time to deer hunt now.
1: Yeah.
7: And, you know, you get a lot of properties where people are particular about their deer and they don't want you out there hunting doves and shooting shotguns and, quote, scaring the deer away, you know?
1: Sure, sure.
7: So that's just part of it.
1: And those who don't like to archery hunt can get out there with a shotgun.
7: Yeah, right. Blast away.
1: Until their favorite
7: until November
1: deer season opens. Yeah. All right, let's cover some do's and don'ts real fast. A couple of things that I had written down, and you know, I want you guys just to elaborate on others if you have them, but respect the landowner and his property. That was one that y'all kind of brought up earlier.
8: Yeah.
7: Well, that helps us and helps, you know, the hunters get these lease fields too. I mean, mm-hmm. by respecting the landowners and the landowners see that, then more are more apt, I think, to come to us and say, hey, we'll be glad to lease a field to you.
8: Yeah, or even just a pay hunt that a farmer has, you know, on his own.
1: That's true.
8: Honestly, I don't know that I see as many of those anymore.
7: Used to be a lot.
8: Yeah, it used to be several down in Eagleville, places like that. And I'm sure there still are some, but, you know, and those are more word of mouth. We don't have those on our website. That's just between the public and a farmer.
1: Mm-hmm.
8: But, it all comes back to, you know, that comfort level of the farmer. You know, how has he been treated in the past?
1: And, right.
8: You know, is he willing to do that again?
1: Yeah.
8: Have all those people on his field? So.
1: Yeah.
8: But that respect goes a long way. And we teach it in Hunter Ed. And
7: I'll say there's a video specifically to dove hunting in Hunter Ed.
8: Yes, there is. Yeah, a little old, but it still maintains, you know, that value. I mean, there's still those do's and don'ts in that video that are important. So
1: power lines and fiber optic lines, that's a big topic right now. They're expensive to replace but doves like to light on them, don't they?
8: They do. And would you say you got an email from your electric company?
7: Yeah, so I have Cumberland Electric company there in Robertson County, and they sent a little email out, you know, just warning farmers and hunters, you know, just be careful because with harvest season, I guess they have trouble with, you know, farmers accidentally
1: clipping lines,
7: you know, low power lines or hitting telephone poles. And, you know, they specifically mentioned dove hunters, you know, nothing against them, but just, hey, please be cautious of, you know, now we have what's called Cumberland Connect. It's our fiber optic internet in Robertson County and other surrounding counties. And those fiber optic lines, I guess, aren't quite as stable.
2: Pretty delicate by comparison, I guess.
7: Comparison to a power line. So we definitely don't want to tear that up, mess up my internet and your internet.
2: No.
1: I hear you.
2: Nope.
1: Things to think about, don't shoot low birds.
7: Absolutely.
1: Keep the public safe. Keep the other people in the field safe.
8: Especially on these fields where you have a lot of people. I mean, our WMA fields, they get packed, and you expect people to, you know, if it's a low bird, if you hear people hollering that out, just lay off of it. There'll be more birds come through.
1: Yep.
8: So it's just not worth taking that risk.
1: That's for sure.
7: Well, and back to respecting the hunters, too. You know, we'll have hunters that are lined up in a fence row or on the woods and on both sides, and then you'll have one hunter that, you know, maybe a novice and not really sure, and they'll just go sit right in the middle of the field in front of, you know, just in between everybody. And I mean, that just you know, I've had tons of people call and complain, like, this guy's got to move. I'm like, well, yeah, it's an etiquette thing, you know, respect thing. And it's like, he's legal. I mean, I'm sorry. But I mean, he can hunt there.
1: But if you're new to it, maybe talk to those hunters there and say, you know, mind if I sit here and say, well, no, because of this, I don't want you here. So
7: and that's why I will go and just talk to him, like, hey, man, just let them know that, you know, you may want to move. You know, this is what's going to happen. If you're going to get shot rained down on you quite a bit because the birds are flying right over you and everybody's shooting at the birds.
1: Yeah.
7: So.
8: And you're talking about the shot. You know, be cognizant of the houses that are around, too. We do get a lot of calls on
7: that. That's our number one complaint.
8: The sheriff's office, they get calls on that. And just be careful because, I mean, that shot goes a distance. And you know, if you get people that aren't maybe not necessarily opposed to hunting but just aren't hunting that day or it's not what they do, they don't want a bunch of shot coming down their house or their kids might be trying to play outside. So just be respectful of that. It goes a long way.
7: It hurts, too.
8: Yeah, it does hurt.
7: It does sting.
1: Go ahead.
7: No, I was going to say real quick, you know, that was one of my lease fields I had. You know, they were getting rained on pretty heavy, a neighbor, so they, you know, were complaining. And this lady came to me. She had a cup of ice cream, you know, was shot in her ice cream. And she was like, I'm trying to swim and eat my ice cream. And she showed me the lead shot in the ice cream. Like, I'm sorry. So, again, just please watch it, you know.
1: Good points, for sure. Keep bag limits separate. That's one that I had here on my list. We posted this on Facebook, actually, but keep your bag limits separate. Space yourself from other hunters and clean up around yourself. Pick up the holes and things. That's kind of touching on that.
7: Yeah. That's littering. I mean, people leaving their stuff, even the dead birds leaving out there a lot, you know, that's considered littering. Mm-hmm. So we definitely urge you to do that.
1: Yeah, take your birds. They're good eating.
2: Oh, yeah.
8: Oh, yeah.
1: So we're going to run out of time. Let's say plug shotguns. Let's talk about that a little bit.
8: Yeah, I'm going to recommend make sure and use your factory plug. Now, if you get out there, I'm going to tell a quick story real quick. So, you know, occasionally in the field, you may have to, you know, you get out there and like, oh, goodness, I forgot my plug. And, you know, you can go find something in your truck or whatnot to use. An ink pen. But always, if you do put something in there, make sure and check. Make sure you can't get three shells in the magazine. But, me and two other officers years ago when I first got to Rutherford were checking a field and we had, I don't know, 81, 82 year old man where he was out there hunting. We were ecstatic. You know, I was like, cool, man, you're out here getting after. I think it was in Cannon County. And he wound up not having a plug in his gun. It was an accident.
2: Yeah.
8: He knew it. We used it as an educational opportunity.
2: Uh-huh.
8: We wound up finding a toothbrush in the bed of his truck. No lie. So we trimmed it down and were able to use it. Get him right.
1: Oh,
8: got him right.
1: Man. There you go. That's awesome.
8: He continued hunting.
1: That's awesome.
2: I love those stories about discretion, you guys.
8: Yeah.
2: You know,
8: we do our best.
2: Yeah.
8: Yeah.
2: Yeah.
7: We're not out there to hammer everybody.
2: Heck no.
7: People think that sometimes, but if we can teach you, then, man, that's an A-plus for us that
2: exactly.
7: day.
2: Exactly.
1: Yeah. Man, we covered a lot, but we also have a lot left here. Morning doves, collared doves, doesn't matter, right? Those are both legal.
8: Yes. Yep. Yes, and collared doves, as long as they're readily identifiable, don't count toward your limit.
1: Okay, cool.
7: And then
1: your legal shot, there's a the shot size and things for dove, or does it matter?
8: Yeah, four shot
7: smaller.
8: Yeah,
1: yep. Okay, cool.
8: Yeah, smaller better.
1: Yeah, so things like that. Just check your guide. A lot of that's in here.
8: Mm-hmm.
7: Hey, everything we've talked about is in this guide or on our website.
1: Yeah. Right,
7: which is very
8: prepping
7: awesome.
8: Fields and everything.
1: Yeah,
8: so.
1: Yeah, and our website's full of all that field prep stuff. We didn't get into a lot of that today. But
8: make sure it's a regular ag practice.
1: There you go.
8: So,
7: and if you have any questions, feel free to call us. We get a lot of phone calls to ask. People want to do it right, and we appreciate that. So
8: yeah, we don't mind ahead of time. Talking about it at all.
7: It's better to talk about it beforehand other than when you got a shotgun in your hand doing it the wrong way in the field.
1: Definitely. Well, I appreciate you guys being here. Yeah, Don, thank you.
2: You bet. Thank you, guys.
8: No problem at all. That was fun, whether it was my first or second time, I'm not sure.
1: We'll have you back.
8: We'll do it again.
1: We'll have you back.
2: You'll remember this one.
8: That's right,
7: I don't know about that.
8: Oh, you may not.
1: You're going to be famous now.
8: No. Hogan's.
1: All right. Well, this is Tennessee Wildcast. We appreciate y'all tuning in, and we'll see you next time.
9: 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It's what we do. Tennessee Wildcast will be on the air again next week. We'll see you then.
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13: WTN. From ABC News. I'm Mike Dubusky. A major tropical storm is right now barreling towards Hawaii's Big Island. ABC's Melissa Adan is in Hilo, Hawaii, where she says it's not just the high winds and rain that's drawing concern.
14: Now, there's also the question of Kilauea, the massive volcano erupting here. Some studies suggest volcanic gases can make storms produce more lightning. But when we're talking about more than 2 feet of rain falling on these massive volcanoes and mountains, the biggest threat will be mudslides.
13: About 180 National Guard members have been positioned across the state to support rescue operations. Meanwhile, the death toll in Indonesia has risen again. Now at least 47 people have been killed following a magnitude 7.7 earthquake and a series of strong aftershocks. Rescuers right now trying to break through the rubble left behind by those quakes. Quake initially triggered fears of a tsunami and a warning from Indonesia's meteorology, climatology, and geophysics agency. However, those warnings have since expired. Luigi Mangione now pleading guilty to federal stalking charges in the killing of Brian Thompson, the UnitedHealthcare CEO who was shot and killed in New York City in late 2024. ABC's chief investigative correspondent Aaron Katursky has what's next for Mangione.
15: Mangione's guilty plea at federal court comes just weeks before the start of his state murder trial. His attorneys are already asking a court to dismiss it, saying a second prosecution would amount to double jeopardy. This may be his shot to convince the federal judge to give him something other than life in prison when he's sentenced in December. Whatever time he ends up serving, Mangione is also signaling his preference to serve it in a federal, not a state prison that could be more crowded and more violent.
13: Mangione's admission included a detailed outline of how he tracked down Thompson by posing as an investor and using a 3D printer to make the gun involved in the shooting. 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
17: 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Back live on Super Talk 997 WTN. You know what time it is? It's Renovation Nation time. Yes, it is. Yes, it is. It's one of those days. It's another Saturday. But today, you're not just hearing from me again. Well, you are, sort of. But, of course, I've got a guest today, and I'm going to be bringing him in just right here in a second. Going to go over a few little things first. First, you are listening to Renovation Nation, coming at you live from Super Talk 997. I'm Chad Rowland, host of this crazy show. And for all you first-time listeners, no-time callers, because we don't take phone calls here. If you want to use a phone call, make a phone call, if I can say that right today, you call the office, RTM Roofing, at 615-500-0751. 500-0751, because that way you get your annual roof inspection. And not only your roof inspection, you can now get attic insulation inspections. And that doesn't sound like a big thing, but it really does when you're getting all the heat that we're getting in, well, into your home right now and this week. This week is brutal, brutal, brutal. Just like, well, it is August, but we've had a bunch of heat over the last, I don't know, 6 or 8 weeks that we've gotten a lot of calls of people. They weren't really worried about the roof, but they was worried about the temperature in their house. 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I about forgot that. And now, blown-in attic insulation needs. And I got one more little shout-out before we get to our guest today, because we definitely want to jump into him. He's a multi-returner. But today is, the 15th? Yeah, August 15th. I should know that because I got to wish happy birthday to my daughter, Sarah and Rowan, who tomorrow moves back in for her senior year and at Lindenwood. I mean, senior year already. Talk about time flying. That 4 years has went by extremely, extremely quickly. And much like your roof inspections go by quickly, you know, so remember that. But anyway, here we go. Happy birthday, Saren. I guess I might as well just go ahead and let you know who's here. Got Mr. James Rabin here. What's up, big man?
11: What's up, man? How you doing?
17: Don't know it.
11: All right. Good to be back.
17: Yep. We were talking a little off air that this your second, third, fourth? You've been here 3 or 4 times.
11: Oh, yes, sir.
17: Yeah.
11: I think last time I was here, I was with my daughter.
17: You were?
11: Yeah.
17: I forgot about that.
11: Right?
17: Yeah. And then one of the times, I know we've at least had a couple times where you've done it online.
11: Yeah.
17: Because I was making fun of your room. You know, it sounded real hollow in there. Around here, we like good sound, you know. But nevertheless, so how's it been going?
11: It's been going, man. It's going.
17: Yeah?
11: Yeah.
17: What are you doing now?
11: I'm doing real estate now.
17: Real estate? Yeah.
11: Jumped out of the whole website design and marketing stuff, jumped into a new pool, and it's wet for sure.
17: Yeah,
11: like it's going good.
17: What got you out of the other?
11: Honestly, man, I just got burned out, and then, you know, AI is taking over that space. I think not the whole space, but the majority of, you know, the things that I was good at, except for, like, you know, there's some stuff that AI will never take over, I don't think, just because you need a human emotion attached to it, you know, kind of thing. So, but yeah, I jumped out and, you know, I'm doing real estate now, trying to help people in a different space. So
17: where do you think AI jumps into that realm?
11: Into real estate?
17: Mm-hmm.
11: It can take over some of the automated stuff, I'm sure. And honestly, that might help real estate agents. Honestly, I don't think it'll hurt us.
17: Right.
11: Yeah. Because you're still going to need somebody, a human person, with human
17: the emotions.
11: Yeah. Yeah. Yeah. To interact with people
17: until the robots come and kill us all.
11: Yeah. Yeah. For sure. You know, it's Terminator already all over again.
17: It is weird.
11: Man, I went back and I rewatched Terminator and Terminator 2 recently.
17: Mm-hmm.
11: It was crazy.
17: And the effects aren't that bad.
11: No,
17: back then. Although you watch Terminator 1, it's pretty funny.
11: Yeah,
17: you
11: know, it is.
17: Watching some of the cartoons or something we grew up on. You
11: right.
17: Know? But
11: right.
17: But same point in time, it's. I think where AI is supposed to be a tool.
11: Yeah.
17: It's supposed to help you more efficient. Yeah. I mean, we use AI. Mm-hmm. I've used AI for the last few years doing a lot of stuff that would take me an enormous amount of time.
11: Right.
17: I know what I want. Mm-hmm. You know, with AI, sometimes it's like people use it for education because they don't know anything about it. And they're just letting it explain to it whatever it explains to them.
11: Right.
17: Right. Well, that's not always the truth.
11: Yeah.
17: We've come to find out. But when you use it to boost what you already know,
11: right?
17: You know, that's a good thing, I think.
11: Yeah. My one of my old bosses from years ago when I actually had a regular job, 9-to-5-er, but he just recently posted AI is used, it's a tool to be used so you don't have a blank page.
18: Yes.
11: And that hit me hard. I was like, yeah, that's a good one for sure.
18: I always wanted, it took me about, until last year or 2023, I can't remember now because time's flying so dadgum quickly.
11: But right.
18: I'd always wanted to build, like, a car's got an operator's manual, mm-hmm. right? And if you've got a pair of keys, know how to drive, all you need is the manual.
11: Right.
18: Well, with my company, I wanted an operator's manual for the company, really describing everything, in a lot of detail like an owner's manual would be.
11: Okay.
18: And I built it in 3 weeks.
11: There you go.
18: I mean, because I knew what I wanted.
11: Right.
18: And it also reminded me of things I'd forgotten. Mm-hmm. I knew about them. I'd heard about them. I'm like, oh, yeah. But like you said, if you got a blank page, it's like starting to write an English paper. I'm going to do it in the morning of class, right before class. Yeah, you got no choice. But yeah, the AI, I think, is a good thing. I just think people don't see the exponentiality of it that's coming each year. Mm-hmm. I mean, it's getting, like, this year's doing this. Next year, it's going to be a 100-fold leap.
11: Oh, yeah.
18: Not a 1-fold, 10-fold, or whatever. It's exponential, which may be 10, to a multiplier of 10, right? To the exponential. Is that, if I'm right on that, I'm going to apologize to my math teachers in the past. I should have learned all that. But it is the way it is adapting. And you're right. The emotions is big. Because I remind it too. I'm like, there's a reason you're still a computer and not human, because you're taking this completely out of context or not putting the other additives in. Mm-hmm. So when you get to real estate, who are you with? Are you with what company?
11: Or what brokerage I'm with?
18: Yeah, what brokerage?
11: I'm with the Homestead Group. I actually wore my swag today. Got the hat.
18: Oh, I see the hat. Yeah, I was looking at the shirt. I'm like, you got a white shirt on there, James. And you had something back. Right. Sounds like. But yeah, the Homestead
11: Group. The Homestead Group. Yes, nice. Sir.
18: Why'd you pick them?
11: Well, I started off with another big company. I won't mention their name, but this company, well, the biggest thing, honestly, they don't take any commission. They don't take any of my commission. They don't take any splits. They don't charge me a monthly fee for doing nothing.
18: Okay.
11: That was the biggest draw. And then when I got in, it's like a big family, everybody helps each other, and
18: it's like a homestead.
11: I thought, yeah, exactly, man. Yeah, for sure. And yeah, the broker is Sam Wallace, and Connor Parks is one of the other people in there that I met. Me and him actually go shoot ball at the Y couple times a week downtown, and yeah, it's just like a big family, man. We're trying to keep it going.
18: When'd you start that?
11: Last October is when I joined.
18: How's the market right now? What's going on in the market right now? And then we'll jump in some more details.
11: No, you're good.
18: We got a whole show. I'm just curious about what the I noticed with the interest rates. I follow a lot of different things. I'm a crazy guy like that. That I noticed, when interest is 6.5% to 7.5%, whatever it may be, that puts a different price point on down payments and all that good stuff.
11: Yeah, and it, sellers are like, I really don't have to sell. I've got this 2.5%, 3.5% interest rate. If they don't have to move for their job, if they don't have to, sell because they have to, then they don't. They're just not doing it now.
18: So is the inventory of sellable gone down then? Versus, if you went back 5-6 years, it was like everybody was selling.
11: Right, not like
18: off
11: that.
18: Off the shelves, and multiple bids,
11: offers. Yeah, everybody's overpaying. And,
18: it's all 100%.
11: Right.
18: And then, it's sort of leveled off. It's not went back to 2017
11: or 2008 or anything like that.
18: It has leveled, it seems. It seems like it's going back to
11: the normal
18: turnaround, yeah. I guess is what I'm saying. What do you think?
11: I mean, I've noticed that the luxury market is still up pretty high, honestly.
18: I would agree with that, because a buddy of mine does bathrooms, and he does other things too, and here recently he just got his first one in June.
11: Okay.
18: Normally he does 5, 10, 15 of them a year,
11: right?
18: But normally he'd already had one or two done by June,
11: right?
18: Well, if people aren't spending, that's a luxury item. Redo your bathroom, right? Redo your kitchen.
11: Yeah.
18: And when people aren't doing that, just left and right, that shows you where the majority of the spendable cash is.
11: Right, yeah, exactly.
18: But you get to the people that still have spendable cash.
11: Oh, yeah, yeah. Like I've talked to multiple people in the luxury market. I'm talking like one point whatever and up million. Yeah. And I mean, that market seems to be doing okay.
18: Yeah.
11: Especially with people from California still coming here and now New York and, you know, the Midwest. I mean, everybody seems to be coming to Nashville.
18: Now? So. What do you mean now? Oh, I've got about 10 years into this. I used to have a thing back in the music just started, too. I know you didn't get any phones today, but back in 2017 or whatever, I used to say, look, you're a newbie if you're 0 to 5 to Nashville. For 0 to 5 years, you're a noob. Mm-hmm. 5, 6 to 10, you're semi-noob. If you've been here longer than 10 years, you're from Nashville.
11: Yeah, you're pro, yeah.
18: Well, we're over 10 years now, and you see how it's changed.

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2: 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And now, attic insulation needs, because I'm telling you, the heat... Heat's brutal right now. Heat is brutal, and the one thing about insulation, and James, I'm sitting here with James Rabin, that the one thing I realized is that you actually, the roof will improve the value of the property, because it's protecting the property.
4: Right.
2: It's appreciating, even though it's depreciating by insurance standards, it appreciates the value of your property.
4: Right.
2: But over time, well, insulation will appreciate the less the energy use or depreciate the energy you're using to keep it hot or cold.
4: Right.
2: And you'll actually see more of an immediate return on that. Now, I'm still doing my math because they won't give you any numbers in this industry because of windows and doors. And if you put it to an R38 or an R40, you know, they can tell you basically that, but they can't account for everything else. They don't know who did your walls and all that. But when your whole footprint in your house is above your head, and you get it back to at least codes, because anything that's been sitting there for 10, 15 years or longer, and it was blown in, it's compressed.
4: Okay, yeah.
2: And the thing I've learned, and was learnt, as I like to say, they learnt me, is that –

0: the same mass. You know, it's the same material. Material didn't go anywhere, right. but it had air pockets in it, and air has an R value.
1: That's true.
0: It's an insulator. So, yes, you went from 13 and a half inches down to 9.
1: Right.
0: You're not an R38 anymore. Even though it's the same material, and it's compressed, you're not an R38. You're like an R20.
1: Right.
0: And that's much like we talked about AI and exponential, that's an exponential drop in protection from the heat either getting into your house or out of your house.
1: Yep.
0: And we all know heat rises.
1: Yep.
0: And so it's going to go to above your head. And when your attic fills up with all that heat and you're not properly ventilated, I'm sorry, I'm trying to get a lot of words in here right now real quick, that it's going to draw into your house.
1: Right.
0: And so, yeah, and then that does nothing. And nowadays with the way stuff costs, I mean, I went to Kroger's the other day. No offense, Kroger's, but dadgum.
1: I know,
0: right? It wasn't a full cart, Kroger.
1: Yeah, no.
0: It wasn't full.
1: Man, I remember when I used to go and spend $100 somewhere at the grocery store, and not a full cart.
0: $100, $150.
1: Yeah.
0: $150, and you were loaded.
1: It was going to
0: be a big bill. But now, but now it's like you got half a cart, and you're $375.
1: Right.
0: And I'll go like once every about 2 months, because I'll freeze milk. You know, I like my milk, right?
1: Yeah.
0: That's one of my things I'm not giving up. They can kill me first. But
1: I do chocolate milk.
0: I like chocolate. They say chocolate milk's better than whole milk. Or not whole milk, but white milk. But but nevertheless, that I'll freeze it. Buy it in half gallons and, you know, and today it's going to be cheaper today than it is 3 months from now or 2 months from now, usually.
1: That's true.
0: Things been going on. So the housing market, let's get back to that. You're with sitting here with James Rabin with the Homestead Group.
1: Yes, sir.
0: Real estate. That's residential, I'm assuming.
1: Yes,
0: sir. Or do you do commercial or just straight residential?
1: Just straight real estate. I am getting into like leasing and stuff like that too. As far as I met a guy the other day who was here for a job interview in Nashville, and he you know, we got to talking, and he was like, "Yeah, I'm gonna be, if I get the job, I'm going to be moving here real soon." And I was like, "Man, I'm a real estate agent. Let me know if I can help you." And he texted me like a couple of days when he got back home. He was like, "I got the job, so I need you to help me out." And I was like, "We just signed a lease the other day at a new house in Brentwood." So
0: when you say lease, that's like renting or whatever,
1: renting,
0: right?
1: Yeah. I'm helping people like that and helping people, you know, sign leases downtown, you know, all the big apartments and things like that. So
0: I'll tell you one thing I realized, we was talking about AI and the management world of renting now is a wild thing. A buddy of mine was renting a place, and you know, used to you'd send in your bank statements and, you know, whatever, so they can see who you are and all this and that. Well, you can't send the bank statements anymore. They want access to your bank.
1: Yeah.
0: And my personal opinion is to see what you're doing. It's not that, hey, there's money there, but hey, we've determined how are you spending your money?
1: Right.
0: Yeah. Isn't that pretty wild? That blew my mind real quick. I'm like, what do you mean? That's a little personal. That is a little personal, but I don't think we got a choice. You know, or sleep under a bridge. But what amazed me was the, like in Davis County, and even, you know, just Middle Tennessee in general, the rent's higher than most mortgages.
1: Oh, yeah. Oh, definitely.
0: Yeah, it's just, I mean, I wouldn't have survived from 1995 when I was living off Bell Road.
1: Heck no. I mean, yeah, definitely the rent is, I mean, it's like almost three times as much as my mortgage. It's crazy.
0: So would you, I guess it all depends on what you're doing. But,
1: yeah.
0: But would you, in other words, you should buy something if you can afford that much. But if you're, but that gets down payments and PMI. And
1: Well, now, honestly, it's, I mean, mortgage, like, as you know, me and you, we got lower interest rates because we, you know, we bought earlier.
0: Yeah.
1: But I mean, now with these high interest rates, it's almost equal now.
0: You're right.
1: Yeah.
0: No, you are right.
1: Yeah.
0: I was, you know, Brendan. I had him on the show. It's been a while. He's supposed to be coming back on. I've got to get him on. Yeah.
1: I had lunch with him not too long ago.
0: Oh, really?
1: Yeah.
0: Oh, heck. Now, you should have texted me. I would have given him some heck. But we were talking back then, after we moved in where we're at here, he, about a year and a half, 2 years later, said, hey, because it was down to like 3% or 2 point, whatever it was. Yeah. And he's like, you need to refinance. And I was like, well, Brendan, if I refinance this, how much am I going to save? Because it's basically going to eat up what we've already got down out of principal, right? That would be about the closing cost. And it was big, big six digits. And I was like, all right, let's get this done. If I live 30 more to 34 years, I'm going to save what? it was a no-brainer.
1: Oh, yeah, for sure.
0: Because it's sort of one of those things like now you couldn't afford the house now. If I sold it, I can't buy it back.
1: Yeah, exactly.
0: I've got just a bunch of cash on the side.
1: Yeah. I mean, I sold my old house, three or four years ago, and there's no way I could buy the house back.
0: Isn't that wild?
1: Not at all.
0: And the farther you go out, it doesn't get much less expensive anymore.
1: Not anymore.
0: Not after COVID. You know, or after the C word, I guess we call it now. We're not supposed to mention that word. I don't know. I don't care.
1: Yeah, me neither.
0: But the point is that changed the dynamics of the outliers after moving out farther. So where are you seeing a lot of your zones right now? Do you have a range that you sell in or get people stuff in, like Davis County, or what's your...
1: I'm helping people everywhere, man.
0: All right.
1: Yeah, there's no boundaries. I guess my only boundary is Tennessee. So, you know, the line that, you know, makes our great state. Yeah. So, yeah.
0: Same here. I tell people, you know, we can work anywhere in the state.
1: Right.
0: Just farther we get outside Davis County and surrounding counties, the more expensive we're going to be.
1: Right.
0: You know, 'cause it's time. We drive to Chattanooga. I've done it. Yeah. You know, I've done it.
1: To Knoxville I've driven Knoxville to show a house. I've driven to you know west and south.
0: Oh, but you make all that money, James. You don't do anything. Y'all realtors make too much money.
1: Right,
0: 6%, 3%, 5%. I don't know. It's too many percentages. Yeah, hey,
1: the only thing saving me money right now is my Tesla. So
0: right. Yeah, that's a good point. I know we're getting ready to jump out of this segment right here, but when we come back, I know you've got some things you want to talk about.
1: Sure.
0: We've been killing a little bit of time having some fun, but I want to get into some meat and potatoes of what you drove all the way up to the hill for, up to Studio 378.
1: I came to see you, man.
0: I enjoy it. And you got this Libby sitting in your lap.
1: Right, this is my homie right here.
0: Sitting here with Jane Graben of Homestead Realty. Homestead Realty?
1: The Homestead Group.
0: The Homestead Group. And we come back, we're going to get into the meat and potatoes of what he's got going on and how he can help you. Yeah, you listen to Innovation Nation. See you in three.
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3: 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Big headlines don't stop in Washington. 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
0: Yes, you know you're back. Back live on Super Talk 99.7. You know what time it is? It's Renovation Nation time. Bum, bum. Yes, it is. Yes, it is. Another Saturday, another great Saturday. All the heat in the world is in Middle Tennessee this weekend. Anyhow, welcome back to the show. Glad you could tune in today and hang out with us. Sitting here with James Rabin of the Homestead Group. Talking real estate today. Talking AI, talking real estate, talking... there's no telling... Well, if you could hear us off air, you'd really probably enjoy the show better. But nevertheless, sitting here, like I said, with James Rabin. And when we left last segment, we were, you know, talking about your range and, you know, how far you go out, you go anywhere in the state.
1: Right.
0: But you came today with something on mind to talk about. So I'm going to give you the floor.
1: Sure, man. Yeah, it's basically, you know, just another way I'm trying to help people out. I'm doing this real estate promotion. Basically, I'm offering a flat fee listing for anybody who wants to sell their house with me. The flat fee is basically $2,900, mm-hmm. and you get everything a normal listing would come with, you know, professional marketing, photos, you know, my expertise in negotiations and all that good stuff, mm-hmm. all that good stuff rolled into one thing. And the only thing that I ask in return for you saving thousands with that flat fee is just let me get the full commission when we buy your next house.
0: So that's a savings.
1: Yeah. Yeah, man.
0: That can add up to a lot of savings.
1: A lot. Thousands. Yes. Yeah. I mean, if you got a $400,000 house, you know, you're saving, you know, $9,000-$10,000.
0: I know there's been new rules or laws or all this stuff in real estate, but
1: yeah, commissions are negotiable, you know,
0: but
1: for legal reasons.
0: And they always been negotiable though, technically.
1: Technically, yes.
0: Yeah.
1: Yeah. That's why we got. That's why we got in that big mess.
0: Because
1: you know, uneducated agents would be like, no, it's this much.
0: That makes sense.
1: Yeah, so
0: I can see how that happened.
1: Yeah, yeah. So.
0: But typically, it was like a 3% commission or something. That what the used to be the standard or whatever.
1: Yeah, it used to be the standard
0: or whatever the baseline was.
1: Yes,
0: and then if you give me another 3% if you helped them buy a home, so it'd be like a total,
1: right.
0: if you sold and bought a home and used the same real estate agent, you're right. going to be paying out about 6% on average.
1: True.
0: Yeah. Okay. Yep. So yeah. So if you start off with, what'd you say, $2,900?
1: Yeah, it's basically $2,900, $3,000.
0: Yeah, you are saving money because there's unless you're selling a shack that's $50,000,
1: right?
0: You know what I mean?
1: Right.
0: I don't know where you can buy anything for $50,000 to live in anymore.
1: And that's any price. I mean, you got a $1.2 million house, I'll sell that for the same flat fee and.
0: Then
1: hopefully,
0: you're
1: going, yeah, you yeah. Hopefully,
0: go
1: you're going to buy a $2.2 million house, and then
0: that's a good deal. I mean. I've never sold a house, but I've bought a house with Mark Vargas.
1: Yeah. Oh yeah.
0: And you know, and if I was going to sell this one and move, I would use the same realtor. Why would you change? You know.
1: Yeah.
0: That's a good deal.
1: Right. That's what I thought.
0: So how long have y'all been doing that?
1: We just started it. We just started it.
0: Can
1: this
0: you hand
1: month.
0: Me that over there?
1: Yeah. Sure.
0: I feel like I'm on the Sean Ryan show. He always leans over hand them guns and stuff, and you can't hear him talking
1: right,
0: in the
1: right.
0: background. But I met him once.
1: Oh, did you?
0: Yeah, at a buddy's wedding. Really nice
1: guy.
0: Yeah,
1: he seems like it.
0: Yeah. Looked a little angry. No, I'm just kidding. I'm messing.
1: He just looks angry.
0: But flat fee. This is great. I'll make sure and get this up. I'll get some closer shots of this because, you know, people can go to YouTube. If you're just now tuning in the show, this will be up about midweekish. They can come back and re-listen. But
1: sure.
0: what What are you seeing the market? What is the market doing now, though? I mean, are you seeing any success with that flat fee yet? And
1: I mean, I just started handing them out this week.
0: So, oh, wow. Yeah, so this is new. It's
1: super brand new.
0: Oh, wow. Yeah. We'll have to track this a little bit because we've got a lot of good listeners right here.
1: Yeah.
0: And
1: the great thing about it, I know you can't, you know, over the radio scan a code, but if you go to homecourt.pro, it'll give you all the information that you need, and you can also fill out a form if you want to start the conversation and get it going.
0: But if somebody wants to ring you, though, I need to – do you have a number they can call you at?
1: Yeah, yeah.
0: Yeah, we need to get that out because we're sitting here talking about you and realize we're not giving out your number.
1: Yeah, it's just the same cell number I've had my whole life, 615-427-0773.
0: 73. Got it. I'll write that down because my memory is not what it used to be. I'll give that back out. But yes, it's 615-427-0773. 615-427-0773. And you've reached James Rabin with, I just realized I misspelled your name earlier. It's you, and I had an I in. So that's why you didn't receive my email the other day.
1: You're good.
0: But yeah, doing the flat fee, here's what you get. Complete full service listing, including an in-home consultation, professional photography, extensive social media and internet marketing, which you already know about anyway.
1: Right, yeah.
0: Open a branded sign, open house, an expert consultation and negotiation. That's neat. And as a matter of fact, I'll see if I can't scan this too to put on the site, because I think you could pull that off a computer screen, though, couldn't you?
1: Yeah, you could.
0: Yeah. Yeah. So I'll get that barcode up for it's on this video. It'll be a little section in it, maybe between the segments or something. I'll flash it up. Yeah, I'll do that.
1: Yeah.
0: Don't worry, you'll pay me back later. There'll be no flat fee when we sell this. But anyway.
1: I'll Venmo you.
0: That's right. But I got a question for you.
1: Have you
0: run into any of this lately, you know, with the we were talking off air about the new financial system, you know, that's coming in, all that stuff that no one believes, but yeah, it's coming. Have you had anybody saying, hey, I want to put my down payment in Bitcoin or da da da da da?
1: Not yet.
0: Okay.
1: Not yet, but I'm sure it's coming.
0: Well, there was a guy back at, it's been probably 10 years now, but it was in New York, and it was actually on one of those shows my wife's watch, HGTV stuff, when it was that New York people, whatever, right. Doesn't matter. The point being is, though, this guy went to offer the house and was going to pay him in Bitcoin, and the guy was like, that $4 million home would be worth like $40 million or $400 million,
1: right,
0: you know?
1: Right.
0: So, but I just didn't know, because that's coming.
1: Oh, it's for sure coming.
0: Yeah, whether it's Bitcoin or whatever it may be, but digital blockchain technology, it's already here.
1: Oh, yeah.
0: It's already here. And in real estate, it's definitely going to be there, because they're tokenizing real estate.
1: Definitely.
0: Yeah. And so what else we got here that – when I say how the market is, what is an average you think right now if I was – now, I know it's school district dependent, you know, sometimes and whatever, but the average home – two-part question. Okay. One, what do you think the average home price is now, the sort of the median, you know, in Davis County? And how long has it taken it to move now since interest rates have gone up, like you mentioned earlier? You know, that's changed the game over the last couple of years.
1: Right.
0: So what do you think? What are we looking at now in 2026?
1: The median house price, about
0: $450,000. Wow. Sorry, if I'd been drinking coffee, I would have went into the mic. Golly. Yeah? Okay. Right.
1: Yeah. And depending on, I mean, there's a couple of things that could factor in, you know, how long a house either sells or sits on the market. The number one thing is probably price. You know, if you're trying to overprice, I mean, this is not 2021, 22, 23 anymore.
0: Yeah.
1: You know, buyers are not paying those prices anymore. So you gotta be more flexible in your price for sure.
0: What do you think is gonna happen when they will eventually, when they start dropping this sucker again? You think that's going to
1: talk about the interest rates?
0: Mm-hmm.
1: I don't think it'll affect home values that much. I mean, I could be wrong.
0: No, but do you think it will speed up the process a little bit again to make people not more flying off the shelves, but a lot more inventory available than what's now?
1: Yeah, because more people are going to be. They're going to be selling, you know, because not only are they going to sell their house, they're looking at, you know, what's it going to cost for me to buy another house.
0: That's right.
1: Yeah.
0: So what do you, what if somebody was, and we've got a few minutes left in this segment, but yeah. if somebody was sitting there listening to you going, you know, I've got to move anyway.
1: Right.
0: What would they need to be doing ahead of schedule? In other words, before you even get there, is there something they can be doing to their home or that you see a lot that when you walk in going, hey, you need to take these red and purple and green walls or whatever and change them white? Or
1: yeah.
0: is there anything that's a value for people before they sell their home that you see?
1: Yeah, I mean, those things are just obvious things. You don't want to have a hot pink, you know, kitchen or whatever.
0: You might like it. The person won't come in might not want it, right?
1: Yeah, exactly. So I know in my old house, I had all green, like lime green cabinets. I mean, I liked it. It was a country feel kind of thing for me. But before I sold the house, I painted those things all white.
0: Yeah.
1: You know, just kind of go with the trend. But as far as... I would just be doing research. I mean, you definitely want to have a clean house for sure. You want it to be presentable. You know, make sure not even just the interior. Make sure the exterior is looking good. You know, make sure your landscaping is where it needs to be, and you know, make sure it's pretty. You know, have all the flowers and
0: get it like you really wanted it.
1: Exactly.
0: So you can sell it. You know, right? That's exactly. I've thought about that. Right. I was like, if I ever sold this place, it's like I know a bunch of stuff.
1: Yeah, like would you buy this house looking like this? Is what you gotta ask yourself. But
0: not for the price that I would be wanting.
1: Exactly.
0: You know? And exactly. It's not there's anything wrong with it. It's just funny. I was like, well, if I'm gonna sell it, then I would get it all ready, and I'd be like, well, I'm gonna sell it now. This is what I really want. But yeah.
1: And honestly, I would look into do maybe a pre-inspection.
0: Mm-hmm.
1: I just learned about this a few weeks ago during the TED Talk or podcast or whatever. But there's companies right now that are doing pre-inspection.
0: I know one. It's RTM Roofing. Get your roof looked at before you do anything.
1: Exactly.
0: When we come back,
1: man.
0: We'll talk about how that's one of the most negotiated items, minus the foundation and AC.
1: Exactly.
0: Yeah. Yeah. Well, it's your James Raven. And you're listening to Innovation Nation live on Super Talk 99.7. Get it out of there, Chad. Get it out. Well, hey, come on back. We got more. See you through.
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0: time it is. 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Click on that. We got a lot of shorts. I mean, people really like the shorts. And but then the shorts also can lead you to the video it goes to. But a lot of information to research. Like and then you'll be able to research this when you're thinking back when you're ready to sell your house and go and talk to James Rabin at the Homestead Group. And by the way, if you've been listening and are interested in his services, you can ring him at 615-427-0773. 615-427-0773. And or it was the homecourt.pro. That's all?
1: Homecourt.pro.
0: Homecourt.pro. No, .pro.com. No.
1: Nope.
0: Pro. Yep. Okay.
1: Yeah, even that space has changed. Yeah, you know, they're expanding the extensions now, so
0: that'd be a trade secret, so I don't need to ask that. I was sitting there thinking, I'm like, what? When it comes to marketing, right? Because the majority is digital marketing. Oh, yeah. The signs work when people are riding around, but most people search in their hand now.
1: There you go.
0: Right? I don't want to get into too much stuff that would give it away, but is it hard to market all over the country specifically? Like when you market, or do you just market for this zone, or is it a broad brush, or is that proprietary information?
1: Talking about for real estate?
0: Yeah.
1: I mean, there's a lot of help too, because I mean, you've got other listing websites that automatically get your property through like the MLS or whatever. So
0: yeah, like the Zillows or whatever the world.
1: And it's all location based. So I mean, you can find it nationwide. Yeah, you might have to search a little deeper, but anything within, you know, Tennessee, you should be able to find pretty quick.
0: I was just curious if, you know, because like you said, there's a lot of people still moving in from out of state, and because most of the people that are coming in are coming in with some money,
1: right?
0: You know, because the cost of living is higher than where they're coming from. That's than true. Where it is here, even though here is pretty high now.
1: Yeah,
0: I think we are. I would think we're comparing to a lot of those cities now, but nevertheless, that are you still seeing a big influx of out of towners?
1: Sure.
0: Yeah.
1: Yeah, man.
0: I'm just curious.
1: I think the number is like, what, 100 people move here every day?
0: Is it still that high?
1: It's high, yeah.
0: Wow.
1: A lot of young people are moving here, especially down in the downtown area. Because, I mean, they've built tons of new apartment buildings and things like that. So
0: yeah, they've put the infrastructure downtown. It's a joke, but it's not really a joke. Back in the 90s, when we were touring and playing and all that, we didn't hardly go downtown. You know, you played there, ice clubs or whatever. You know, it's no longer there and all that stuff. But if it was like it is now, you know, it's amazing what all they've done. I love the, minus all the people that's come to town, which is good. Yeah. It's a double-edged sword. I love the culinary that's coming.
1: Right, yeah. I mean, bunch of good restaurants are here.
0: I feel like a tourist when I go to certain parts of Nashville now. I'm like, what is this?
1: And there's so many that you can't catch up.
0: No.
1: Like, even local people are just, oh, let's go try that new place, or you know, where you want to go. It's like you've got unlimited options now. It's crazy.
0: That's a good and bad thing, right?
1: Right.
0: It is. Yeah. So what are you... How long are you seeing the thing staying on the market now? Like, if in other words, I know it's house dependent, but if you're just putting your finger in the air, you know, like looking at the wind blowing, is it 2 months, a month, 3 months? I know it's depending, but is it an average in your head?
1: Yeah, about 90 days.
0: Okay.
1: 120 days, something like that.
0: So after, if nothing's moved in about 90 days, you need to look at what's going on. Or maybe
1: you need to figure out if you're able to adjust the price, or you know, try to go a different route. I don't know.
0: And how are you getting, minus the comps, is it just comps only, or how do you come up with a price? What is the sort of rule of thumb on that?
1: Yeah, you can use comps, you can use the condition of the house. If you're not trying to make any repairs or anything like that, you can kind of use that to kind of gauge a price. But yeah, comps are the most are the most
0: accurate.
1: Yeah, accurate. Yeah.
0: That makes sense. Yeah. That makes sense because I've looked around certain things and and number one, just seeing what like taxes, you know, go up in Ben David's accounting this year, which was insane.
1: Yeah,
0: I mean, it's the irony is I'm paying more for a payment than the day I bought it. As of this year, your escrow's out of balance. Lord, escrow, what are you talking about?
1: I tell people too that the market nowadays is like, I mean, you can set a price, but people are gonna pay what they think it's worth, you know.
0: Ain't that way it's supposed to work though? It's exactly. Only worth what someone's willing to pay for.
1: Exactly. That's what I tell people all the time.
0: I mean, yeah, I mean, you didn't ask for $1 million for that. Well, you can if it's worth something. If it's worth a million, you might wait a little longer.
1: Right.
0: You know, I guess it's dependent on how quickly you're wanting to sell, how quickly you're getting out, or if you're just fishing in the market.
1: Yeah.
0: Right?
1: Right.
0: I wish we'd listened to Mr. Ken Renner back in the day and bought some properties of, you know, downtown. I know, in 2012 man. And 13 and 14 back in the day.
1: I know. He should have kicked us in the butt more.
0: But, you know, like they say, it takes money to make money. We don't have any. It's just, you know.
1: Especially back then.
0: Exactly. No, exactly. Today. What do you mean back then?
1: Yeah, true.
0: Yeah. True, yeah, I've got more money, but things cost more. So it's really a wash.
1: Yeah, it is
0: a wash.
1: You
0: know what I mean?
1: You're right.
0: Yeah, I'm making more than I made in 2012. Not a lot more, but I'm making more. But things cost a lot less in 2012, too.
1: Yeah, man, it did.
0: Oh, man.
1: We was living the good life.
0: So, where's the Homestead Group out of? Are they a local, like out of Tennessee? Or are they a nationwide company?
1: Yeah, they're local. They're out of Franklin.
0: Franklin, okay.
1: Yeah.
0: The Homestead makes sense, though, because it's,
1: right.
0: You know, if you're going out in the Homestead, you're sort of self-sufficient. You can do a little more stuff for yourself.
1: Yeah.
0: Right?
1: Yeah.
0: I like that. I do like that. I like that concept. I like the flat fee. And if go ahead and say what you were talking about, the flat fee again for the people just tuning in.
1: Sure. Yeah, the flat fee is basically I'll sell your house for, you know, right around $3,000. I'll set up the listing and sell your house. And the only thing that we ask in return is to let us represent you on the buy-in side and take more of a commission when we help you buy a house.
0: The more traditional, whatever. Is it like a 3% commission, or is it a 2%, or do you name
1: negotiable.
0: That? Or is that
1: we have to say negotiable.
0: That's right. Never mind. That's fair enough. Yeah. And you're going to save thousands.
1: Oh, thousands.
0: Yeah.
1: Yeah. I mean, if you're selling a, you know,
0: 600 of your median income, $450,000 home.
1: Yeah. I mean, you're easily going to save $10,000.
0: Yeah.
1: For sure.
0: Why wouldn't you do that?
1: Yeah, it's like I'm giving you $10,000.
0: Yeah.
1: So if you want $10,000, will you sell your house?
0: Right. No, I know. It's like an RTM roofing, you know, for everybody off the top, it's 10% off.
1: Right.
0: And then if you're first responders, military and all that stuff, Gold Star family,
1: right.
0: You know, hospital worker. Now, if you're a plastic surgeon, you yawn. But my point is that it's 55 more percent. You get 15% off.
1: True.
0: And I've realized that people sometimes, it's like no one appreciates anything free.
1: Right.
0: But you've got to see the value in it.
1: Yeah.
0: That's all I ask. I'm giving you something, you know?
1: Yeah.
0: And giving somebody thousands off and just charging a flat rate of basically $3,000, a hair less, whatever.
1: Yeah.
0: And
1: you're then basically just asking, you're basically getting to keep that.
0: Yeah.
1: You know?
0: That's money in your pocket.
1: Yeah. Yeah. You're not giving it to me. You're not giving it to, you know.
0: Yeah, and that's 4 zeros on a number on average. That's pretty good. And if you're a big enough house or multi-million, that's going to be 5 zeros.
1: Yeah,
0: I mean,
1: it could be. Yeah.
0: Why wouldn't you? Why wouldn't you do that?
1: Yeah.
0: And it's the same service.
1: For
0: there's
1: sure.
0: nothing cut out from doing that.
1: No, you get the same on me. You know, the same.
0: I get it. Right. No, the music's fixing to hit right here in a second. I can just feel it.
1: Right.
0: But yeah, it's a good deal. Sitting, you know, like I said, sitting here with James Rabin of the Homestead Group, and there goes the music. I knew it was close. I could feel it. That and you can reach James again at 615-427-0773 or go to home court, as in like a basketball court, C-O-U-R-T.
1: Yes,
0: correct. Homecourt.pro. And remember, you can always call RTN Roofing, and we'll get you a hold of him. Get a hold of him for you at 615-500-0751. James, thanks, big man.
1: Man, thank you.
0: Yeah, man, music's loud in my ears. That's why I'm yelling.
1: But, you're good.
0: Yeah, buddy.
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6: From ABC News. I'm Mike Tabusky. Tropical storm Lala is expected to grow to hurricane strength in the next few hours as it closes in on Hawaii. Heavy rainfall will continue to impact the Big Island today, bringing the possibility of life-threatening mudslides and landslides, especially across the areas with steep terrain. Honolulu Mayor Rick Blangiardi is warning residents to get to higher ground and be mindful of those strong winds.
7: We are on full alert, and we will continue to evolve in our preparedness. 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
6: While no hurricane has made landfall on the Big Island on record, the last tropical storm to make landfall there was Tropical Storm Darby in 2016. Following a 7.7 magnitude earthquake and a series of powerful aftershocks, rescue crews in Indonesia are combing through the rubble today, hoping to find any survivors.
8: The massive quake and a number of aftershocks shaking buildings, collapsing several homes, and causing concrete blocks to break off onto passengers waiting to board a ferry. People are still trapped beneath the mounds of rubble. Search and rescue teams are now working around the clock to rescue survivors during this critical window. But the fear is, with many people still trapped, the death toll could rise.
6: ABC's Lama Hassan at the foreign desk. 47 people have been confirmed dead in those quakes. A lockdown has been lifted at Virginia State University after a shooting outside the residence halls overnight left 5 people injured, one of them critically. ABC's Olivia Rubin says police have not yet made any arrests and haven't revealed a motive for the shooting.
9: There's very little information on that. There are multiple law enforcement, different departments that are responding to this, including the ATF. Certainly they are out there looking for whoever this individual or individuals might be.
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10: I'm WSMV4 First Alert Meteorologist Stefano DiPietro. Extreme heat and humidity today. Highs in the upper 90s to near 100. A heat index 105 to 110. Mostly sunny, but keep an eye out for a pop-up isolated thunderstorm this afternoon. Tonight we're down to the 70s. Tomorrow we're near 100 again. Mostly sunny with a heat index 105 to 110. May even feel as hot as 115 in some areas. Monday we're also in the upper 90s with a heat index of 105 to 110. Tuesday will be a little bit cooler as highs fall back into the mid-90s.
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0: 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That is my personal cell. So you will get me directly and we'd be happy to do a complimentary consultation to see what your purchasing power looks like. And also, if you have questions in regards to real estate agents, builders, maybe a title company, an attorney, you need some help with some real estate attorney work, just give us a call. We'd be happy to give you a referral. Today we have in studio, so August is a spotlight month of some of the best real estate agents here in Middle Tennessee, and they do work for REMAX, which is the number one brand across the United States last year and continuing to grow. Everyone knows the balloon. They've seen the balloon for years. So August is our highlight, and we're highlighting Lenhart Realty Group real estate agents here across Middle Tennessee. So today in studio with us, we have Missy Davidson. And Missy, welcome to the show. I usually like to kind of let the listeners kind of get to know you as a person just a little bit. So are you originally from Nashville? Tell us a little bit about yourself.
1: Yes, I was born in Nashville, but quickly moved out to Franklin when I was three. Okay. And stayed there and still reside in Franklin now. Have three grown kids, two new grandchildren, and just love real estate. I've been doing the real estate business for around 23 years.
0: Okay, awesome. So nothing like grandbabies. This is your first, right?
1: They are.
0: And they're twins.
1: Yes.
0: So miracle twins.
1: Yes, twin boys.
0: Yes, so that is amazing. I know that my first granddaughter, she turned five in March, and she started kindergarten. Oh. So she is a big girl now. Yes. So she looked so sweet her first day of school. But I have four girls. We're wanting the boy. You got two boys. Now you need a girl.
1: Right, exactly.
0: Yes. So I guess everyone would call you a unicorn then. You're originally from this area versus so many people are relocated in. I moved here in 1997. It was October the 3rd, 1997. I drove all night and pulled up into the parking lot of my new office. I was working for CTX at the time in Dallas, and that was my first step into a career, a decent career in the mortgage business, and got promoted within less than 2 years to run operations out here. So, so since 1997, I've been here. So I did operations for a while, underwriting, closing, processing, training processors, training underwriters, training everyone. And then I decided my manager left and went to a big bank. And I was not wanting to go to a big bank. So I kind of stayed behind, stayed with CTX. They were a very loyal company to me. And so started becoming a producing manager. I always wanted to be in production to help people directly. It's just sometimes, as you know, it's a straight commission opportunity. And so depending on your season of life depends on, you know, whether you can kind of go straight commission or not. So I love being on the side of helping and strategizing, and not only my clients and helping them figure out the best loan, but also helping my realtor and builder partners to strategize in different ways to market and grow business. I'm always educational based though. And I think that's an alignment with the agents that are coming on the show this month, is just the passion to want to help people. And with that being said, I know that you have you started getting a certification, SRES. Did I say that correctly? Mm-hmm. Which I think is such a, I think it is such a need right now, because our biggest pool right now is baby boomers. They still are. I mean, they have been. That's why they're called baby boomers, right? Bought the most houses. Now we're looking at, you know, aging in place, 55 plus up type communities. You know, they've had the big houses. They want to downsize, maybe travel, spend more time with their grandkids, family, those kind of things. But I think that there is a lack of education in that sphere. Because I think a lot of times baby boomers like, well, I bought 10 homes over my life. I bought 20 homes over my life. But the thing that I've learned in doing this on the mortgage side since 1995, when I got into it, over three decades of doing this, I learned something new almost every single day. And so if you bought 5 homes or 10 homes doesn't mean you're the pro in today's market. And that's why you really need a great real estate agent that understands your market, understands what you're trying to buy. So I kind of look at it and then the lending side, you know, what is the best based upon your goals? So I think sometimes there's a lack of education with baby boomers because they just assume, or we as professionals just assume and just take their order versus being advisors. And right. I think that they really need advisement, especially if you've hit a 40-year high inflation, things are costing more. So what they were living off retirement, they probably had to readjust that. Downsizing, they probably don't want a mortgage payment. However, there's programs out there that will, it's called a reverse mortgage, which is a wonderful program for them. They can diversify, not be cash poor. They can opt out to make a mortgage payment. So there's a lot of education, I think, that needs to be around that. So it's really interesting that you've taken that step to get that certification and help them strategize what it looks like. And so sometimes I've had listeners call and go, well, sometimes you talk about an agent, you know, is going to negotiate really good for the seller, but then same thing, you say they're going to negotiate really good for the buyer. Well, the thing with a real estate agent, they can represent either party. Mm-hmm. And so depending on who they represent, they can negotiate on their behalf. Right. Same with an agent being licensed in Tennessee. You can sell all across Tennessee, but sometimes you specialize into a certain niche. Mm-hmm. And sometimes it's almost like, you know, a doctor, you've got a general practice, you've got a heart doctor, you've got a cancer doctor, you've got the different specialists. And mm-hmm. I feel like that is really what real estate, and also even on the mortgage side, mm-hmm. you specialize in something and you focus on that and you help people in that category. Doesn't mean you don't help a first time home buyer, or doesn't mean I don't help a first time home buyer, but really the specialization, I think, is where the passion comes into play and really helping those people and providing that education for them. So what motivated you to kind of stay in that designation and kind of really focus the next step of your career around that?
1: Well, one of the greatest privileges I have is to help people and be compassionate with them, because at that stage in life, a lot of times they may have lost their spouse, which is what my latest client had happened a few mm-hmm. years before his spouse had died. And he had so much room. He knew he was tired of taking care of the yard and all the responsibilities. Mm-hmm. And, but he had a lot of things that they have collected over the 30 years. So mm-hmm. just lining him up with different resources so he will know who can come and help him go through, because they're not always able to make decisions. They need help with that. And also getting things to Goodwill mm-hmm. or having their family come and assist them to see what they want. There's a lot of things that have to happen with mm-hmm. them as well as their extended family.
0: Yeah. And I think sometimes it's interesting because we had a medical change, and my loyal listeners that's listened to the show know about that, that happened with my husband last year with his post-op stroke after his bypass. So people's lives can change instantly. So we thought we would be, he's 62. I was 54 at the time. So I'm thinking that's when we're 70 or 80. That's not happening right now because we still feel young. Right?
1: Right.
0: But that is where sometimes you just don't know what seasons life's going to hit you. And one of the things that's kind of going through that last year, because the reason I started the show 22 years ago was really for education. I was going to go to school to be a biology teacher. Mm-hmm. But unfortunately, I was putting myself through college. Well, fortunately, at waiting tables and bartending. Mm-hmm. So I was making more than that to come out to be a school teacher. And that is how I fell into the mortgage real estate world, was my loyal at the bar talked me into getting my license. So here I am years later. But I've always had a passion for education and teaching. So I think God just moved me into a phase of teaching finances and teaching real estate and teaching mortgages. And so with that passion, when that happened to me, because I'm thinking I'm prepared, you know, I need to update my trust, but I mean, I've got life insurance. Like, I'm thinking we're all prepared, right?
1: Right.
0: When that happens, because my husband handled all that, I didn't have account numbers. I didn't have passcodes. I didn't have his face ID, like none of that. And, you know, when you're managing 6 different properties and all the utilities, so it was a mess. And then there was other things that I learned in my conversations with Roy. And that's why we started a new show called Real Money Radio, because as passionate as I am about making sure people make the right decisions with their mortgage and their financing, in talking to him, it's like, how do we protect that? And so he brings that other expertise of really how to plan to protect your assets and, right. and make sure that you have a basic trust in place, mm-hmm. you know, just the basics and then yeah. start there and then go deeper. So that was kind of where that led me to want to do a second show with him is just really to, you know, help people protect their investments and stuff too. And he has a passion for that as well. So that's an alignment that we do. So with the seniors that you're seeing, is it people that are here now that are looking at downsizing, or are you seeing more people wanting to relocate from other areas? What are you seeing in the market?
1: Well, we do have a lot of people relocating from different areas, coming to be closer to their grandchildren, mm-hmm. and they sometimes have expectations of what they can purchase, what's available on a main level, because a lot of them want to have, you know, the primary living on the main level. So they get here and just kind of educating them on what's available. If they don't see what they want, because some of the city areas, they have to go further out into the different counties mm-hmm. with a lot of builders building new construction to meet their needs.
0: Do you feel like that new construction, and we got to take a break, when we come back, we can talk about it.

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2: 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If you would like to find out your purchasing power, maybe it's time to do a mortgage annual review. We're hoping those interest rates will come down. They're kind of at a gridlock right now due to geopolitical things that are going on within the world. And then also a big factor is watching that inflation number. And then obviously we have a new Fed chairman as well. So they did not decide to do anything in the month of July. They sat still. However, depending on what happens geopolitically and also with inflation and numbers that come out this month, some analysts are projecting that they might raise 25 basis points. We're hoping that they're going to hold tight and not raise and at least get us through the end of the year as we start to get into first of next year. But again, don't let interest rates hold you back from purchasing a home. There is creative financing. I just helped a client get locked in, and it is not an ARM. Is no prepayment penalty. It's just a subsidy buy down. It helps them step in 4.25% their first year, 5.25% the second year. So therefore, if they refinance within those first 2 years, whatever is in that subsidy account that they didn't use to subsidize the mortgage gets credited back to them from the principal balance when they refi. However, permanent discount points, typically you need to stay in that home or in that mortgage for about 5 years to gain and recoup your investment. So a much better way to strategize and get those lower payments 2% below what the average rates are right now. And again, it is just a normal loan subsidizing, no prepayment penalty, and you don't lose it. It's not one and done at the closing table. So lots of ways to get around the financing strategies. Sellers are given more incentives than they have before. We go back to 2001, over asking price, multiple bids. Right now, some sellers are offering major concessions. I got an appraisal in this week, came $20,000 over sales price. So sellers are leaving some money on the table and you're walking into some equity. So even though you might have that 3.5% rate where you are right now, you could step into a $30,000, $40,000 equity position if you feel that you need to move due to your lifestyle demands and changes in your lifestyle. So don't let interest rates concern you. Let's just strategize.

0: around it. It's just a math problem, and let's figure out how to work through the math to help you get to where you're at in your season and lifestyle right now. So in studio with me, we're kind of doing an agent spotlight for the month of August. So in studio with me is Missy Davidson with RE/MAX LRG out of the Green Hills office, collection office, which is the luxurious office of all RE/MAX here in Middle Tennessee. So happy to have you in and be in our spotlight for this month. One of the things that we were talking about, we had a question, you do have your senior certification, mm-hmm. SRES, mm-hmm. and yes. talking about, you know, really the passion and education to help seniors. There's not only from a real estate standpoint strategies, but also from a financing standpoint. Reverse mortgages are an amazing program that is just lack of education for a lot of people that's out there. They don't understand it. So therefore, they're kind of terrified of it. But it is an amazing program for senior citizens. It helps you keep your diversification. You can choose to make a mortgage payment. You can choose not to. It's a non-recourse loan, so they can never call the note due on you. A lot of things around that. So if you would like to get more detailed information on that, you can always call or text me 615-308-9859. We can see what that looks like for you. But the question before the break that I was asking is, are we seeing seniors that are relocating here or downsizing just here in the market? And it was kind of a combination of both. Some are relocating from different areas. And then the second question is, are they more attracted to new construction communities, or is it more of the existing homes that they're looking at? So that was the question that I had asked Missy right before we had to take a break. And so now we're going to turn it over to Missy.
1: Thank you, Tanya. Yes, the new construction companies are definitely leaning towards creating communities for the seniors, because the 55 and older range is very active. There's a community. I had clients move up from Florida, and they were looking for pickleball and all the activities, exercise, close to shopping. And so Gallatin had a community that we found for them, easy to get to and really fit everything that they were looking for.
0: Mm-hmm. Yeah. So that is, it's so fun to see all the new communities that are kind of geared toward that. And that's why I was curious if they really enjoy the new construction because of all the activities that mm-hmm. are in those neighborhoods. But it makes sense.
1: Yes.
0: Because you want to stay in connection, especially if you're relocating in, you kind of want to meet people that are like-minded
1: yes.
0: Around you that you have things in common with. So I know that, you know, so many times, you know, we talked about being a specialist and you're specializing in seniors. Some of them, you know, if you're a golfer and you're going to be at the golf course, and that's, you know, your business is helping people that play golf, right?
1: Exactly.
0: Or, you know, pickleball. A lot of people, you know, are doing that, and that's how they meet their clientele. So I think it's great anytime you have a passion and then you're in that community and then you're helping that community around you be able to buy a home, and also, you know, obviously strategize. I love strategizing on the numbers and the financing around it. So with senior citizens focusing on downsizing, I haven't seen any really want to upsize. Everything that I usually get is they're wanting to downsize, but they want to downsize still with the quality of upgrades, I guess is what I'm saying.
1: Right. Mm-hmm.
0: They still want the nice. They just want it smaller and they want less maintenance. Do you see single family more, or are you seeing more townhome condo type living for the downsizers?
1: Well, usually it's in a community with single families where they can transition into the townhomes. Mm-hmm. Because so many of them start at a younger age, they can stay within their community and have all of their family and friends close by.
0: Okay.
1: So usually it's a combination, but it's mainly with main living on the lower level. So that can also be a challenge mm-hmm. with a lot of the existing condo and townhomes. So mm-hmm. I think that's where we see the builders coming in to develop the neighborhoods with more specialized, customized homes for the seniors with wider doors and that they can grow into.
0: Yeah. So it's really interesting. I had Stacey Harvey, it was on my show for years. This was years ago. And he was with Superior Walls. And he started probably about 15 years ago talking about aging in place, which really is the first time I heard of the topic, right?
1: Right.
0: But he saw what was coming before it was actually coming. And it is interesting that it's taken a lot of builders to catch up to that.
1: Right.
0: Doing the wider entrances and thinking more of wheelchair type style, aging in place. So every time I hear that or I hear, you know, a builder doing that, I was like, he had that hindsight 15 years ago,
1: right.
0: Before
1: right.
0: it was popular. So it's good to know that some communities are starting to do that. Now I know communities up in Sumner County, we had the first one, I think, in Middle Tennessee was in Mount Juliet, Providence. Wasn't that one of
1: right.
0: the first
1: Del
0: ones?
1: Webb.
0: Del Webb. Okay.
1: And they created one in Spring Hill as well.
0: So they have one in Spring Hill. So where else geographically do we have some 55 plus?
1: Well, in Cool Springs, you do have a few there and okay. Not a lot of new construction areas. Mm-hmm. That's why they've kind of had to go out further into the communities. But, they also need to, a lot of them want to be close to the interstates or the hospital. So that can be very important. And I think that's why Wilson and Sumner County, Vanderbilt and a lot of the medical has expanded into those areas. Mm-hmm. So I think that that has been a draw as well.
0: Yeah. I know that when we first moved here downtown, you know, we were thinking, yes, we're getting older. I've got Baptist, I've got Centennial, I've got Vanderbilt, like literally a mile and a half down the street from me,
1: right.
0: Which makes it very convenient because even living that close, trying to find the doctor's office or this, it's crazy.
1: Yeah.
0: It's good to be close. So it's good to see some of those major hospitals starting to outbranch and around those communities because
1: right.
0: That's a 25 minute drive.
1: Right.
0: That's a long drive if you're trying to get to Vanderbilt or, you know, Centennial from that far away. All right. We got to take a break. When we come back, we're going to talk a little bit more about seniors, what they're looking at. One of the questions, since most clients start with the real estate agent, I want to ask Missy kind of what are they wanting to do? Are they wanting to pay cash for homes? Are they wanting to finance? So we can kind of talk around some of those talking points. Stay tuned.
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0: Thank you so much for tuning in to the Tanya Esquivel Real Estate Show. Tanya Esquivel, producing regional manager with Cross Country Mortgage, the original real estate show right here in Middle Tennessee on Supertalk 99.7. Over two decades. If you're just now tuning in the first time, thank you so much. You can also, if you find some information valuable and like to go learn more about financing, mortgages, real estate, new construction, credit, go check out our podcast. And on Spotify, and you can hear some of our previous shows. And also, we will be starting a new YouTube channel, too, that will be coming up in the next 30 days. So that way you can see what happens here behind the scenes on the Tanya Esquivel Real Estate Show. Also, please, if you are in the car driving on Sundays between 11 and noon, we did start a new show with Roy Matlock Jr. So it's Tanya Esquivel, Roy Matlock Jr. It's called Real Money Radio. That show is focused on providing my expertise in real estate and mortgages and financing and wrapping it around with financial advisory and insurance to be able to protect those investments and to really have good planning as you step into retirement. And the younger you start that plan, the better that you're going to be. Because if you don't start, you know, I wish I would have started sooner. I thought I had my stuff planned pretty well. But in your 20s, you just kind of, you're just working, and I had a kid. And so you're not really thinking about that because you're thinking you're so young. And so the sooner you start it, just a small amount. He calls it the $500 secret. So tune into that tomorrow from 11 to noon. Again, it's just a way to provide education and to help you prepare yourself for life that our school systems just do not teach. Our college systems do not teach. But however, today we're focused on our Agent Spotlight Month. That's what we're doing the month of August with, Linhart Realty Group, which owns a lot of the wonderful RE/MAX offices here around Middle Tennessee. We have Missy Davidson in studio with us with RE/MAX Collection out of Green Hills. And we are talking about some of the expertise when it comes to aging in place and seniors wanting to downsize. And a lot of that comes from, you know, the baby boomer population. They're wanting to relocate, be closer to their grandkids, not have all the maintenance of the big yard that they've got to upkeep, and just actually basically enjoy life and maybe be in a community of like-minded people that has amenities, whether it's pickleball, tennis, swimming, walking trails, hiking, right, all those wonderful things. So Missy, my question before the break is, we talked about them kind of leaning toward a little bit of both, but new construction seems to kind of have the more community feel with the amenities. So now moving into the strategy of the baby boomer, because I get them after you get them. And so I'm usually listening to what their goals are and what they're wanting to do. Mm-hmm. And sometimes it's a hard challenge to get them to open up their mind to some of the programs that are out there that would actually help them keep part of their money invested, still not have a mortgage payment, but not have your money just sitting in your house because it's not earning you anything. Right. And so that's where me and Roy kind of come together and talk about that strategy. One of the best financing side of it's reverse mortgage. However, out of the seniors that you're helping, are you seeing that they're wanting to sell and just pay cash? Are you seeing them even entertaining reverse mortgages?
1: I see more of wanting to purchase and taking their cash and putting into their next property, which is usually going to be less cost. And they can then be able to either pay off medical bills or just have the additional cash to live off of. Mm-hmm. And a lot of this decision does come if they do have children. They kind of help make the decision to decide how much goes into the next house, because some do a combo of both.
0: Yeah. I think one of the things that we just naturally don't plan for, we don't plan for life circumstances. I mean, it can, in a snap of a finger, your life can change over day, overnight. Sure. It could be medical, it could be an accident, you know, injury, you know, I don't look at sometimes loss of job, but I'm talking like a major health situation change.
1: Right.
0: And so what I think happens is we don't want to maybe look at that. And so we don't plan, you know, accordingly around right. that. And so what I see is I have, you know, a lot of your seniors, most of them maybe own their home free and clear right now, mm-hmm. or they have a very small mortgage, maybe $200,000 or $300,000. It's worth $1.5 million. I mean, they've got a lot of equity in it.
1: Right.
0: So sometimes what I see happen is they wait until the tragic event mm-hmm. before they do anything. And once the tragic event happens, then their income is impacted. So then do we qualify at that point? You know, your assets are all tied into your house.
1: Right.
0: You've got your IRA. You don't really want to touch it because you're living off your distributions at your retirement. And so you get yourself stuck into a position to where, what do I do? I have this tragic event that happened. I've got, you know, $1 million in equity in my home, but no bank will let me get the money out of it.
1: Exactly.
0: That's what a lot of people think. And that's what a lot of people happens. Mm-hmm. There is a loan program out there that will help you. Mm-hmm. They don't qualify off income. They qualify off your age. And so the older you are, the more equity position that you can get. And it's called a reverse mortgage. Mm-hmm. And a lot of times I was going to this and I lost my train of thought on the opening of the show, but we were just saying as we get older, our heirs, you know, they kind of kick in and become the parents again. Mm-hmm. And I was saying that we're, you know, I was young when this happened to my husband. I was 54. He was 62. This was last year. Well, we're young, but the kids are already coming in and trying to be the parents.
1: Right.
0: And so I can just imagine like at 70. And so a lot of it I find is the parents see the value and the benefit in it, but the kids don't understand it. And they feel like that they're going to lose their inheritance. And that's just, that is a myth that's out there. They just don't understand the program and the benefits of the program. So I'll give you an example. A life event happened to this family. They owned their home free and clear. Mm-hmm. It was a multimillion dollar, $4.5 million. Okay. Mm-hmm. Life event happened. Then they went to go get equity. They got equity, like a 10% interest rate, because they had to do hard money. They didn't have the income. They didn't have the cash flow. And now we have a major medical event. So, my very first loan to do like this, it was a jumbo reverse mortgage. Didn't even know they existed. I went to cross country. We have an amazing scenario desk, department. That's all they do is manage different programs and products, not only within cross country, but our correspondent lending and also all the brokers, right? So this was a broker. It's my second loan to ever broker in 7 years with cross country, but it was mm-hmm. such a niche that I'm trying whatever I can to do to help. So, because it was out of state and I was not licensed in the state at that time, I had to partner with, a licensed loan officer within cross country. Mm-hmm. And she kind of just focuses on these type of programs. So it was wonderful that I had her to lean on to kind of learn through this event. So on this particular, these loans are not your Fannie Freddie loans that just fly through.
1: Right.
0: Okay. There's education that needs to be done. There's certain things. It's going to take longer to get closed and it's a good program. It's just not your cookie cutter loan. Okay. So because of this property being a super jumbo, we had to get two appraisals, very hard to find comps because it was a very unique piece of property, which mm-hmm. obviously on a lot of acreage, yeah. but beautiful piece of property, been in the family for years, generation. But they were paying this 10% payment. The loan, I think at that point was like $1.1 million mm-hmm. that they had to get because of the emergency event. Then the loan program that, my loan partner with cross country strategized with this broker, they wanted cash out. Plus they didn't want a mortgage payment. So they ended up getting $500,000 cash out with an option to not make a mortgage payment. And, took 4 months to get closed, a little clunky toward the end, took a while to get two different appraisers to come up with the value. The appraisers alone took 3 weeks on each appraisal. So we lost 6 weeks there. However, at the end of the day, however clunky it was, they walked away with an 8.5% rate, $500,000 and no mortgage payment.
1: Wow.
0: So there are loans that are out there. Was that worth the pain to get to the end? I would say it's probably worth a little bit of the paperwork pain and frustrations mm-hmm. to get out of that 10%, to get an AHAT, not have to make a mortgage payment now, plus a $500,000 in your pocket.
1: Right.
0: So those loans are out there, guys. Just give us a call. And with you focusing on that side of the senior citizens, you know, that is where we advise, don't wait until the tragic event. Let's get in front of it.
1: Exactly.
0: Yeah. So stay tuned. You're listening to Tanya Escobel Real Estate Show.
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2: 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Headlines don't stop in Washington. 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
0: Amen. Thank you for tuning in to the Tanya Escobel Real Estate Show. Tanya Escobel, producing regional manager with Cross Country Mortgage, the host of the original real estate show here in Middle Tennessee for over two decades, every Saturday from noon to one. Also, don't forget to tune in to our new show with my co-host Roy Matlock Jr., Real Money Radio. 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Also, this is the month of August for Agent Spotlight, and we are spotlighting the top RE/MAX agents with Linhart Realty Group here in Middle Tennessee. Today we have in studio with us is Missy Davidson. She's with the RE/MAX Collection out of Green Hills. And we've really been focused on today's show and education around our baby boomers and senior living, downsizing, 55 plus communities, because that seems to be a lot of the market right now, especially not only with people here in the market, but also people relocating in, you know, maybe the kids They grew up in this city and they moved to Nashville for jobs. Now they're having grandbabies and grandparents are wanting to be with those grandbabies. And I don't blame them because I got four now, four girls, just need a boy. So we've really been focused on that with Missy, and she has her certification in helping seniors and advising them. So also from a certification standpoint, Cross Country Mortgage does do reverse mortgages. We just talked about a jumbo reverse mortgage where our client was able to get out of a 10%, $1.1 million loan, rolled it into its 8.5%. They got a $500,000 cash out, plus they have the option to not make a mortgage payment. Don't wait until your life event happens before you start preparing yourself for these. Because what happens is you're like, well, my house is paid off. However, if a life event happens and all your money and equity is tied into that and the life event happens, do you even have income now to qualify? And most of the time the answer is no. Has your credit been damaged because now you're tied on funds, or you having to tap more into your IRA and you don't really want to use that because that's your retirement, you know, maybe to last another 20 or 25 years, 30 years, whatever that looks like, that you've projected for. So these are strategies that we are talking about to try to help you get in front of that. And one of the ways to do that is instead of just paying cash for your next home, really look at what a reverse mortgage looks like. You don't have to qualify income-wise. It's literally based upon your age. It's a non-recourse mortgage. You have the option to make a mortgage payment or not make a mortgage payment. So there's a lot that needs to be education-wise around it. It's been around for a long time, but it kind of, just like anything, it kind of gets a bad name if people don't understand it and they have the lack of education. So that is what we're here for. To she is certified on the real estate. Mm-hmm. We're certified as a company for the reverse mortgage to strategize around that to help you be proactive before the life event happens. In this particular case, the example I gave, the life event did happen. However, because this program was non-income qualifying, we were still able to help them and to get them out of that high mortgage payment at a 10% at $1.1 million, give them some cash, some breathing room for some of the medical bills, and then also have the option to make a mortgage payment or not, and to keep this generational piece of property in the family. So there's ways to do it. That's from a mortgage standpoint. However, usually your first step, everyone's first step, is to go and have fun and find the house and talk to the real estate expert. So right. Missy, just kind of what does that process look like? If we have a listener right now kind of wants to get started, how do you start advising your clients and making sure from a senior standpoint that you're guiding them through the options that they have?
1: Right. Usually I'll meet with the senior and they're probably a child if they have one that's local, and we'll kind of look at the areas they're interested in. Sometimes they want to be close to their doctors, close to their grocery, and they want to be able to not be far from the hospital. So there's a lot of considerations. And then we just spend a day going out, driving around, sometimes not even going into properties, and we'll kind of look around to see what can meet their needs. I'll have a company come over that can look at all their current furniture and maybe find out what they can let go of so that we know, you know, what mm-hmm. space they're going to need.
0: Yeah. So you're seeing, we were kind of talking before the break on the last segment, just how, the kids become the parents.
1: Right.
0: So you're kind of seeing that if yes. they're, especially if they're involved in looking at the house too. And mm-hmm. it's so interesting. I didn't think that I would be the kids being my parents until about 20 years from now. Right.
1: Yeah, exactly.
0: But here I am 55 and they're already being the parents, you know, after what happened to my husband. So we had our first quote family meeting
1: right.
0: to go over all of mom and dad's finances
1: right.
0: and their properties. And so we had that like 2 weeks ago. And I say that, I mean, obviously I want them to be, if something happened to me and him, I don't want, my grandparents raised me and they didn't have anything in place. I was going through stacks and stacks and I'd be like, oh, here's a life insurance policy. So we are, I do encourage listeners, and after what happened with our major life event last April, I do encourage listeners, just get it, whether it's QuickBooks, an Excel spreadsheet, get all of your accounts, get all your passwords, all your account numbers, especially if you have different investments, your life insurance on there, your 401ks, your IRAs, like all of that information, because if something happens overnight, it's right. very hard for someone to pick that up. And for me, my husband, it's a miracle he's alive, but he was not himself. Mm-hmm. And so I was the one to pick that up, and it was crazy. Right. Even your creditors, even though explaining the medical situation, And even having sometimes a power of attorney, they still would not give me that. And I'm like, I'm trying to give you money.
1: Right,
0: like,
1: right.
0: I really don't want my utilities to be cut off. They're just in his name. So it's just really interesting. And then you add, you know, different properties, different utilities, and then you've got credit cards. You've got, you know, just a lot of different things from liability standpoint. And then you've got all your assets, you know. So I do recommend people to put it on one spreadsheet to have that under advisement. But it is interesting. You know, I do tell them if they call me about a reverse mortgage, which if anyone wants to get some information, a consultation on it, 615-308-9859. You can call or text. That's my personal cell. I really encourage them if they have a child that's in that decision making and our first discovery, like I will talk to them. But for that second appointment, I'm like, we probably need, if that's going to be a decision factor in your decision, then let's just have them on that second appointment as we go a little bit deeper. So usually what I'll do is I'll do the discovery call first, just kind of get an overview of, you know, what you're trying to do, what you're trying to accomplish. And then we'll schedule that second call where we'll dive in basically and saying, okay, here's what it looks like based upon your age, what you can loan to value, you can qualify for. And these are some strategies, you know, instead of paying cash, if you put, you know, put 50% down and kept 50% and diversified it into your stocks or your bonds or however you want, annuities. Some people will use annuities. Then those are things that, that we will do on that call with your child of choice that wants to be on there. So, so that's great. So strategizing with that, they would just call, you would get the consultation, find out what their needs are, hospitals, community living, and then it's
1: doctors,
0: you know, because those appointments are crazy.
1: Oh, yes.
0: They just stack up, especially if you throw therapy on top of it. Well, Missy, it was such a such an honor, such a pleasure to have you on the show today for our Agent Spotlight for RE/MAX LRG. But if you did miss our show, please go check it out on podcast and Spotify. And like I said, we will be starting to put this on YouTube also, and then check it out on all of our social media too. So everyone have a blessed week. Be sure and tune in tomorrow to Real Money Radio. With my co-host, it'll be me, Tanya Escobel, and my co-host, Roy Matlock Jr. We'll be talking about how to protect your wealth once you buy that real estate. 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
15: From ABC News, I'm Mike Dabusky. Heavy rain, high surf, and the threat of mudslides are all in the cards today for Hawaii as Tropical Storm Lala bears down on the state. Honolulu Mayor Rick Blangiardi is urging residents to get to higher ground.
17: If you're not paying attention right now to the potential of these storms and how severe they can be, then all I can tell you is you're putting your own self at risk and your families. Please, we will not... We're not in the business of trying to scare anybody. We'll inform people.
15: Lala could strengthen into a hurricane in the coming hours. The United Arab Emirates is now claiming that Iran struck another vessel in the Strait of Hormuz as the fight over that critical waterway heats up yet again.
18: The president claiming the U.S. is winning big against Iran.
19: Pretty soon I'll be declaring the Hormuz Strait a territory of the United States.
18: Overnight, Iran's deputy foreign minister responding, saying the Strait of Hormuz has been Iranian, is Iranian, and will remain Iranian, and will only be closed and opened under Iran's command. The stalemate continuing, with the president struggling to achieve a lasting agreement.
15: ABC News national correspondent Stephen Portnoy in Washington. Authorities now say one of the people shot overnight near Virginia State University's residence halls was a student there. They've since been treated at the hospital and released. ABC's Olivia Rubin has more on how that incident played out.
20: This shooting unfolded around 1:30 in the morning, specifically officials saying that it occurred near the sort of quad area, and that when they responded, they found those five individuals shot outside of the residence halls. In terms of the conditions of those individuals, they say that four sustained non-life-threatening injuries. One of those individuals is in critical condition.
15: Police have not yet made any arrests. And at least 47 people have been killed in Indonesia following a 7.7 magnitude earthquake there. You're listening to ABC News.
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21: I'm WSMV4 First Alert Meteorologist Stefano DiPietro. Extreme heat and humidity today. Highs in the upper 90s to near 100. A heat index 105 to 110. Mostly sunny, but keep an eye out for a pop-up isolated thunderstorm this afternoon. Tonight we're down to the 70s. Tomorrow we're near 100 again. Mostly sunny with a heat index 105 to 110. May even feel as hot as 115 in some areas. Monday we're also in the upper 90s with a heat index of 105 to 110. Tuesday will be a little bit cooler as highs fall back into the mid-90s.
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14: Welcome back, listeners, and welcome to the new listeners. This is Dr. Brian Foley, your natural health care doctor, and I'm here with Tracy Stewart. She's one of our practitioners. She's been here for several years. She's getting people well and doing it all natural. How are you doing there, Tracy?
22: I am doing perfectly well. How are you?
14: Doing fantastic. We are natural practitioners. We use a technique that's very unique. It's called nutritional response testing, and it's unique because it identifies the underlying causes, the specific environmental stressors that are negatively affecting your body, and then corrects these through a safe, natural, nutritional means so your body can repair itself and attain and maintain a more optimal health. You know, I always say things like, the body will tell you what's wrong with it if you know how to read it. And Tracy, would you agree that nutritional response testing is a unique way to read the body in real time?
22: Absolutely. Absolutely. Because our bodies were created to design itself.
14: It is. And our bodies, our body does not want to be sick, okay? That's the last thing it wants. You have a thing in the body called homeostasis. Now, what happens is you have these environmental stressors, and maybe you'd like to just kind of read off what's an environmental stressor for those that don't know.
22: Yeah, the environment we live in is full of many factors that cause stresses on the body that undermine health and prevent healing. There are six of the most common barriers to healing or stressors that nutrition response testing identifies and addresses in its own analysis.
14: Right. Things like food sensitivity, immune challenges, heavy metals, chemicals, scars, post-pandemic factors. This would be things like if you had the vaccination or you just didn't recover or you had COVID. Those things we find all the time. And people aren't even aware of them. Would you agree with that?
22: Absolutely.
14: So what happens is these environmental stressors, they start affecting the communication between the brain and the body. So that would be a nerve interference, right? So now your body is no longer functioning. We would call that malfunction, right?
22: Mm-hmm.
14: And then your body is no longer at ease. It's not humming along like a well-oiled machine. It would be at dis-ease. Now, your malfunction and dis-ease, you might not even know that's going on because there's no pain, there's no symptoms. And your body has this thing called homeostasis. It's trying to balance itself out, and it would if it could, but guess what? It's not getting genuine replacements parts. It's not getting real food. That's what your body needs. It's craving real food. So for you to get high blood pressure, high cholesterol, high blood sugar, that could take up to 10 years. Your body is working trying to balance this out. Once 70% of the tissue is damaged, guess what? That's when you start getting the symptoms. So most people won't take action until they have a symptom, right? What we want to do is we want to be able to work with the body. Now, we have nothing against medication, except it should be short-term solution, not a long-term solution. In other words, medication buys us time. We don't want anybody coming in here with untreated high blood sugar, untreated high blood pressure, untreated high cholesterol. But it'll buy us time so we can find out, okay, why did it go high? There has to be a reason for it to go high. And Tracy, you might have seen some people that had high blood pressure and different reasons for that.
22: Absolutely. Actually, that's a big one that comes in people with high blood pressure. Either it's genetic, it's running through their family, or they're just stressed. You know, there's things that cause it, adrenals. Yeah. There's so many things that causes it.
14: Yep, the adrenals are, I think, about 80% of the people that come here with high blood pressure, it's usually their adrenals. But the other thing you got to look at is your liver. Your liver can get congested and it pushes up that blood pressure. Your kidneys, people that have kidney problems, you can have kidney disease and not even know it because there's very little pain receptor sites in your kidneys. But that could be affecting your blood pressure. And through this nutritional response testing, we can figure that out. Is it your adrenals? Is it your liver? Is it your kidneys? Or is it something else? Sometimes it's something else. And we can correct that with, guess what? genuine replacement parts, real food, nutritional food. We work with a company up in Wisconsin. They've been around. Next year it'll be 100 years. They've been here 100 years doing this. And it looks like a huge farm, 888 acres. And their end product is supplements, real food. It just happens to be in a pill form, capsule form, maybe powder form. And Tracy, you've had some experience on getting people on real food, and it actually gets good results, right?
22: Absolutely. I am a huge advocate of not just taking yourself off of sugar and taking the supplements. And Dr. Foley, you can tell the people that actually take the supplements and the ones that do not. Because if they come in and they're not seeing any kind of turnaround, then that automatically tells you that they're still eating junk like they're not supposed to, or they're not taking their supplements.
14: That's right. And when somebody comes in, most people we do have to deal with on their diet, but it's not a hard thing. We don't have a diet, okay? What we do is we slowly work with the person cleaning up what they're eating. It's going to be impossible to tell somebody, you can never have ice cream, okay? And by the way, there is a healthy ice cream out there. Maybe we could talk about that someday. Or you can never have a piece of cake, okay? That's not going to happen. We know that's part of life, right? But what we want to do is we want to eat as clean as possible for as long as possible. You don't have to be perfect on these programs. You just have to change a little bit about what you're doing right now. So if you want to change your life, you want to change your health, we're offering a full functional examination. It's only $69. I don't know how long it's going to stay at $69 because the blood test itself is more than $69. But the normal fee on this is $368. We only offer this during the radio show. We get a full functional exam. We're going to throw in the glucose serum. We'll find out where your blood sugar is. The A1C, it's called hemoglobin A1C. That'll give us a 3 to 4 month average. We're throwing in the lipid panel because of the triglycerides. So you're going to get total cholesterol. You're going to get your good cholesterol, your bad cholesterol. But what we're interested in is the lipid panel. Where is your triglycerides? That's an indirect way of measuring your carbohydrates or your sugar. Now, we're doing all of this for $69. All you have to do is call this number, 615-333-0021. That's 615-333-0021. That is my office number, and it is filling up fast. So if you're on the edge, you need to give us a call, 615-333-0021, and that will change your health, which will change your life. All right, we were talking about our subject here today is blood sugar problems, and we were talking about some common warning signs. One of them that I wanted to talk about a little bit more extensively is this frequent urination, especially at nighttime. Now, Tracy, do you find a few of your patients that might be happening to?
22: I found a whole lot of them that's happening too.
14: Yeah, I don't know what happened, but before the pandemic, I don't remember everybody getting up in the middle of the night and having to go to the bathroom. But after the pandemic, something happened, okay? I don't know what it is. Maybe it's long COVID at nighttime. Who knows? But what we found is that if you have to get up and go to the bathroom, a lot of that, it's definitely a sugar issue, but it's sugar with your liver. Your liver holds a cup of sugar. And what happens is at nighttime, it goes through a cleansing process. Now, there's a lot of things that go on when you sleep. Our goal is to get somebody to sleep straight through without waking up for 6.5 and optimally 7 hours. That's how long it takes for that cleansing process to happen. Your brain cleanses, your liver cleanses, all kinds of things are going on when you're sleeping. The minute you wake up to go to the bathroom, it's all over, okay? You don't get a second chance. And by the way, 92% of all your fat is burned when you're sleeping. If you're having a hard time losing weight, we got to get you to sleep better. But what we found with this waking up and having to go to the bathroom is that if we can support the liver a little bit, in many cases, the person's able to sleep a lot better and not waking up at nighttime. The other thing we have to be careful of, and here's a good rule of thumb, is cut down on your fluids 2 hours before bedtime. And in some cases that will help, but in a lot of cases we have to handle the liver, which is really dumping out too much sugar at bedtime. So by handling the liver, less sugar comes out. So what happens, first of all, is that your liver dumps out the sugar. Well, now your body has sugar in the bloodstream. Your adrenals kick in. They go from low gear to high gear. They get the body to form urine. Your bladder fills up, and guess what? You got to get up and go to the bathroom. So if we can handle the liver, keep it from kicking out all that sugar, again, in many cases, we're able to keep you sleeping all night so that your body can heal, repair, just like it needs to. And that's the way that the body actually works. Now, I also get, and you probably had this also, Tracy, is patients will come in, they go, maybe they cut themselves when they were working in the yard, or something happened, and they have a cut, and they notice that it doesn't heal as well as it should.
22: Right.
14: And you might have had some people ask about that. And if you notice that you're not healing as well as you should, you may have a blood sugar problem. Now, does that mean you're diabetic? Does that mean you have what they call insulin resistant? And you might even go to your medical doctor and they might say, oh, your blood sugar's normal. Well, it's normal medically. What about functionally? You might still have way too much sugar in your bloodstream. Now, everybody's a different individual. You know, these numbers that they put in the blood tests are averages. Some people are average and some people aren't average. So you might need to still watch your sugar intake. And it's the hidden sugar that's getting you. All right, let's take a short break. We'll be back after the break.
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1: Welcome back, listeners. This is Dr. Brian Foley, your natural health care doctor. And I'm here with another practitioner, Tracy Stewart. She's works in our office also. And she said, hey, can I get on the radio? I want to tell people how great this is. Isn't that right?
2: That's exactly how this happened.
1: That's right. No, I'm actually forcing her to do it on a Sunday. No, we're not. We're joking, I hope. All right. So we were talking about blood sugar and how it can be a problem. Even, remember, everybody is different. All of these are averages that you're seeing. And your blood sugar may be higher, even though it's medically normal, and we still have to get it a little bit lower. One of the areas that we find with most blood sugar, almost every blood sugar problem, is going to be the pancreas. The pancreas is what makes insulin. Insulin is what takes the sugar and puts it into the cells. So we find, and when we do our major blood test, we always do an insulin resistance score, right?
2: Mm-hmm.
1: So let me explain what insulin resistance is, because if you're heading towards diabetes, you had to be insulin resistant for some time. Just to have a number, let's say that you had an ounce of sugar, and you have an ounce of, it takes an ounce of insulin, which is a hormone made by the pancreas, and it pulls that and puts it into the cell. Insulin resistance is you have an ounce of sugar, but now you need 2 ounces of insulin to get it into the cell. The cells are becoming resistant to insulin, and you can be insulin resistant. Now, we run that on our major blood test, and Tracy, you could probably vouch for this, that a lot of people that don't even know they have a sugar problem come back with insulin resistance.
2: Absolutely. It happens more times than not.
1: Yeah, you have to be on the score. You have to be under 45, and most people that take that are way over 45. I'm always surprised, and pleasantly surprised, when they are not insulin resistant. Like I said earlier, diabetes is going to double in the next 10 years. Why is that? It's because of our food supply. Our food supply is full of sugar. People are eating sugar, and it's hidden sugar is actually what it is. So we work with the pancreas quite a bit here to get it well. Maybe a patient comes in and you know you have to support their pancreas. What would be a supplement, a natural supplement that somebody could use to help repair their pancreas?
2: Well, of course, their body's got a test for it, but if it does, it's pancreatrophin.
1: Yeah.
2: A big one.
1: Yeah, we use a lot of pancreatrophin for that to help recover the pancreas, help get the person out of insulin resistant. Of course, they have to watch their intake, of course, of the sugar. Now, a lot of times their insulin, like their fasting glucose is what it's called, or their A1C will actually be normal. And then you see that they're still insulin resistant. Most doctors don't run an insulin resistant score. They're just looking at your fasting glucose and your A1C, if they will run the A1C. That's your 3-month average. So we dig in a little deeper, and we are looking for these problems before they become big problems, like become diabetic type 2.

0: Now, diabetic type 2 means that you almost made yourself diabetic, okay? You ate too much sugar over a long period of time. Now, we've had diabetic type 1. Now, those are people that are usually born with diabetes, and they still come to our office. We still help them. But the thing that we want to do is we want to reduce their units of insulin that they're taking. I had a patient come in one time. He was on 24, 25 units of insulin per day. He came in. We know we're not going to be able to repair his pancreas. It's permanently damaged. I think it happened at birth. Something happened to his pancreas, so they call him diabetes type 1. He came in. He wanted to get healthy. We knew that we weren't going to be able to repair his pancreas back to quote normal, but at the end of his program, instead of taking 24 insulin units of insulin, he was down to 12. And it's the insulin that usually destroys the body and causes more problems in the long run. So the liver is also another one that that we work with. So if we're going to start supporting the liver with, say, a whole food product, what would you say would be a good whole food product that most patients would test for?
1: I would say probably Livaplex.
0: Yes. Yeah, I love Livaplex. Now remember, we're testing these people to make sure that they need this. We're testing them through nutritional response testing. We're not just guessing and handing out supplements. Once we give you something, we know it's going to work for you. So I like Livaplex. Both of the Pancreatrophin and Livaplex, they come from Standard Process. They're all whole food products, but Livaplex also has detoxifiers in there. It's also cleaning up the liver as it's supporting the liver and keeping the liver in good shape. Now, your liver is the fastest regenerating organ in your body. Luckily for us, because our liver is working overtime. It was never designed to handle this much chemicals and food additives and things we're breathing in. You know, anything you put on your skin goes through your liver. People that like to wear cologne, or men that like to wear cologne, or women that like to wear perfume, you know, that all used to be natural stuff. Now it's all synthetic. It's all made in a lab. It's all chemicals. If you feel you must wear it, I say go fragrance free. But if you feel you must wear that, put it on your clothing, not on your skin. Anything you put on your skin is going to be absorbed into the bloodstream and has to go through the liver. So you can give your poor liver a little bit more of a break when you do that. So, as we are going through looking at these blood sugar issues, what other areas do we have to handle sometimes for these blood sugar issues if they come up during our testing on this?
1: Kidneys are a big one. They come
0: Kidney,
1: up.
0: yeah.
1: Yeah, that's a big one.
0: Yeah. Kidneys come up quite a bit. Unfortunately, if your blood sugar is too high, you're going to damage your kidneys. Blood sugar too high, matter of fact, blood sugar is the number one leading cause of blindness and kidney disease, believe it or not. Your kidneys are a fine filter system, so if sugar's going through there, the kidneys have to reabsorb that sugar all the time. So you don't want a lot of sugar going through there. It's a fine filter system, and you could have kidney disease and not even know it. There's a thing called the GFR. That is for kidney filtration. Your GFR is kidney filtration. It starts at 120, and it goes all the way down to 60, and that's telling us how well your kidneys are filtering. Of course, 120 is great. 60 is, medically, they'll say that that's okay. But between 120 and 160, your doctor, if he's not looking at it functionally, will say, oh, it's normal. Well, we want that to be at least 90 to 100. 90 to 100 would be our standard for functional problems with the kidneys. But Tracy, you might see this on your blood test. There's a lot of people that are below 90 on a GFR test for their kidneys, right?
1: It is actually alarming how many patients we have that will come in and have our blood work done and going through them, and they'll already be in stage one or stage two kidney failure and won't even know it. And they've been having these blood tests ran for years, and they're not being told.
0: Yeah, they're not being told, because what happens is once you drop down below 60 on your kidneys, say 59, that's first stage kidney disease. And that could happen without any pain. And then what happens is the doctor lets that go because they have no solution to fix it. Now, we do have a solution. And once that hits somewhere between 15 and 12, that now you start going on dialysis. So we are actually, this is one of our, where we kind of shine quite a bit, is helping to keep people off of dialysis and bring them back up. Our first goal is to get you at least to 60. Our second goal, if you're that low at 60, is to get you to 70. Our ultimate goal would be to get you to 90. Now, in some cases, we can't do that, but 70 is a heck of a lot better than 59. All right. We're going to take a short break. We'll be back after the break.
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0: Welcome back, listeners. This is Dr. Brian Foley, and I'm here with Tracy Stewart. She's a practitioner of ours, and she's been working, getting people healthy, and doing it all natural. And we're talking about blood sugar. Now, if you're concerned about your blood sugar or about your health in general, you really need to come to the office. I guarantee you, if you haven't been to our office, you haven't had a full functional evaluation, a true functional evaluation, I should say. We're looking for functional problems. Now we're concerned about disease and other illnesses, but we want to make sure everything is functioning properly. When we do a functional exam, we use the thing called the heart rate variable. It'll tell us your functional body age. It'll tell us how much adaptability, how much energy you have to heal, repair. We do a heart sound recorder. All nutrition goes to your heart first. So if it's missing in the heart, it's missing elsewhere. We'll get four graphs that's listening to the valves opening and closing. And if you don't have the right nutrition, those graphs look different, and you can figure out, okay, what does this person need based on a heart sound recorder. We're also checking things like oxygen, zinc, all kinds of stuff. If you want to have a functional exam and a blood test, we're throwing in the glucose serum, or fasting glucose, some people call it. We're throwing in the hemoglobin A1C. That's a 3 to 4 month average of your blood sugar. It'd be nice to know that, right? We're also throwing in a lipid panel, which is your cholesterol. We're going to be checking total cholesterol, HDL, LDL, and the triglycerides. That's why we're throwing that in, because that's an indirect marker for your carbohydrates, your sugar that are being sent to the liver. Your liver, your body can only handle 75 net carbs. Anything over that is being sent to the liver, changed to triglycerides, and stored as fat. Well, let's get that checked out. You know, it's better to test than to guess, right? So if you want to come in and have that done, it's only $69. The normal fee is $368. Just call this number, 615-333-0021. And we're only taking the first five callers, okay? And it is filling up fast, so call right now, 615-333-0021. Now, we were talking about the kidneys as being a problem with the blood sugar, because blood sugar will destroy your kidneys over time, and you won't even know whether you're having a kidney problem or not unless they run it in the blood. You got to have the GFR. But here's one thing you could do to take some stress off your kidneys. Your kidneys are working overtime just like your liver is, and that is to drink distilled water. Now I can hear it now. Oh my gosh, if you drink distilled water, it's going to deplete all your minerals. No, it's not. Never been proven to deplete minerals. Minerals that are found in water are inorganic, and you use organic, absorb organic minerals. So we need to get our minerals from our food, not our water. One other bad thing about distilled water, unless you have a distiller, it's going to be in plastic. Even though it's in plastic, it's safer than filtered water. Now, why am I saying that? Well, the Environmental Protection Agency says there's 86,607 chemicals now found in our drinking water. Most filters only remove a small fraction of them. I've seen them take filtered water, put it in a distiller, and it comes out with all this gunk that's still in there. So distilled water is basically 100% pure water. Now, you can get the plastic bottles that are BPA, non-BPA, which is a little safer for you. So your hierarchy on water should be distilled as much as possible. Your kidneys are going to love you for that. Spring water would be your next cleanest water, and then your filtered water if you can't find anything else. All right, but there's a lot of benefits for distilled water. And Tracy, if you could read a couple of the benefits that you might get by drinking distilled water?
1: Absolutely. First big one is it keeps your skin hydrated. Mm-hmm. That's a huge one.
0: Everyone loves that one.
1: Absolutely. And it cleans the body of the toxins, of course. It helps with weight loss, which is huge. Mm-hmm. Helps remove fat by product from the body. It helps increase metabolic rate by improving the digestive system. Digestive system is another big one.
0: All right.
1: It's proper water helps the heart to easily move blood around the body. Lack of water puts stress on the heart. It reduces lower back pain and headaches. It reduces the risk of kidney stones, which that's a big deal too.
0: Yeah, definitely if you have kidney stones, you should be drinking distilled water.
1: Absolutely, and we see a lot of those patients coming. I just had one Thursday that was actively passing them Thursday. Reduces the risk of arthritis, reduces the risk of rheumatism, reduces the risk of intestinal problems, reduces the risk of respiratory problems, reduces the risk of flu.
0: And on and on and on.
1: On and on and on.
0: Now, you do have an improvement report or success story over there, too.
1: I do. I have one of my patients. He's been in for probably about 8 or 9 months now, but he had texted me and had said, "Hey, Tracy," now you got to remember, I'm pretty close to all of my patients. So he said, "Don't mean to bore you with my problems, but I just wanted to let you know I went Monday and got my blood drawn. And when I first started coming to you, my A1C was 9.8. And that's probably been around 8 or 9 months ago, I think. 3 months ago, it was 6.1. And today I got a call and she said it was 5.8. Man, I'm so tickled. And my triglycerides were 259 when I started with you. And today she said it's 71. I just wanted to let you know that we appreciate everything you've helped with us. It looks like we're on the right track. Thank you."
0: You know what they would call that in most offices? A miracle,
1: yeah.
0: Right? But for us, you know, it's what happens when you get somebody on the right track. You're giving them real food, whole food. Again, it might be in a pill form or capsule form. Unfortunately, that's the way it has to be. We're supplementing a good diet, okay? The other things that we can do for our blood sugar is to eat and support a good, healthy diet. And what would be some things that would help to balance out glucose in the body?
1: Well, some of those foods would be, of course, your leafy greens.
0: Yeah. You can't get enough of those.
1: Huh? No, just make sure they're washed now.
0: Yeah, watch out for the parasites on them. Other than that, you're okay.
1: You're great.
0: Yeah.
1: Also, it would be broccoli and cauliflower. Of course, with cabbage and Brussels sprouts, everybody's favorites. Green beans, peppers, mushrooms, tomatoes, cucumbers, zucchini and squash, and asparagus.
0: Yeah, now for those that don't like vegetables, I didn't know this until I started working in the natural healthcare world supplement area, that there's people that they don't like the taste of vegetables.
1: Mm-hmm.
0: So we do have a supplement. We got two forms of it. One is called Cruciferous Complete. A cruciferous vegetable has one of the most vitamins of all vegetables. Cruciferous vegetable would be like your broccoli, your cauliflower, your cabbage. Those are cruciferous vegetables. But if you don't like the taste of it, we got a product. It's called Cruciferous Complete. Comes in a capsule form. If you take one of those, it's like eating a huge bowl of cruciferous vegetables. The other one, to cover all the bases, is green food. It's just called green food. And it's the deep green leafy vegetables that are actually in there. And some people that don't like it say, "Oh, I'm not going to eat that." Well, we want you to have that nutrition. We could do it in a tablet or a capsule form. How about protein? Protein seems to help to balance out that glucose also. But what would be some good protein a person could eat to help with their blood sugar?
1: Absolutely. You could do fish, in particular salmon, sardines, and trout. You could do skinless chicken or turkey. Eggs, of course. That's a great mm-hmm. one. Tofu, beans, lentils, chickpeas, plain Greek yogurt or cottage cheese, and then your lean, unprocessed meat in moderation portions.
0: Right. Yeah, the yogurt, you know, a lot of people buy yogurt and it already has the fruit in there. Well, if it already has the fruit in there, they're adding sugar. So if you are a yogurt eater, buy your plain yogurt, put your own fruit in there, and then sweeten it up with either stevia or a thing called monk fruit. Some people don't like stevia because there's a little bitter aftertaste, but monk fruit looks like sugar, tastes like sugar, and has no bitter aftertaste. You're saving yourself a lot of sugar by doing that on your own, and it tastes a lot better, too, with your own vegetables. I have a story to tell about eggs. For some reason, many years ago now, I was eating 19 eggs a week. Don't ask me why I was eating 19 eggs a week, but that went on for several weeks. I had several friends that are in the healthcare field. They go, "Oh my gosh, your cholesterol is going to be out the roof." Well, I got scared and went down and had my blood test done. It was textbook perfect, okay? So that a doctor that says don't eat eggs because of your cholesterol, that's not the reason your cholesterol is going up. The reason your cholesterol is going up, that at least that we find in our office here, is sugar. Just what we've been talking about. Sugar and carbohydrates will push your cholesterol up. I guarantee you cut down on your sugars, you get your carbohydrates below 75 net carbs per day, and your cholesterol is going to go down also. Speaking of cholesterol, there's a way to fix that also. If you're concerned about your cholesterol and it's always running a little high, and by the way, they just brought down or moved down the LDL. That's the one that all doctors look at and say, hey, you need a statin drug if it's too high. They brought it down from 130 down to 99. When they did that, this is about 12, maybe 13 months ago now, when they did that, they said 2.3 million people now need to be on a statin drug. Remember, we go by functional numbers. We want to find out where does a healthy person, you have to have cholesterol. 60% of your brain is cholesterol. Somebody calls you a fathead, guess what? That's a compliment. Thank you so much. I got plenty of fat between my ears. But your cholesterol, every cell membrane is made out of cholesterol. So you need cholesterol. I'm seeing people coming in, they're on medications. There's nothing wrong with that, except it's driving it too low. Now you get memory problems and your muscles start to atrophy. You start getting joint pain. All these things happen because your cholesterol has gone now the wrong way, too low. And I've had people come in and say, oh, my doctor even wants it lower. Well, if you look at these numbers on the blood test, Tracy, back in the 60s, and you compare them to today, all of them are much, much lower than they are today.
1: Right.
0: So that's why we go by functional numbers. All right, let's take a short break. We'll be back after the break.
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0: Coming at you live. Welcome back, listeners. This is Dr. Brian Foley, your natural healthcare doctor. We've been talking about your blood sugar. Yes, something that some people like to talk about. Most people don't like to talk about. They like to ignore it until, maybe they are now insulin resistant, and that will lead to diabetes. Yes, they estimate that diabetes will double in the next 10 years. Why is that? Our food supply, it's horrible. It's not real food. It's fake food. It's high in sugar and low in fat. Now, a couple of things here, a little housekeeping here. I failed to mention that this is National Wellness Month. So we have a back-to-school special. Any child aged school person, that could be preschool as well as high school, can come to our office and get a checkup. Health checkup for nutrition, obviously. That's what we do here. So this checkup can help identify potential health concerns and support your child's immune health, energy, concentration, and overall wellness, helping them stay healthy, ready to learn, and in school. Wouldn't you like that? Know that your child has all the nutrition that he needs, and it's absolutely totally free. It's normally $165. But you can come in and have it free. All you have to do is call this number, 615-333-0021, and say, hey, I'd like to bring my child in. And you actually get two free visits. The first visit, we're going to find out what's going on. We'll do a functional exam, find out what nutrition he needs, what's the weakest area of his body. We call that the priority. And we're going to support that with real food. So he can go in, he or she can go in and be ready to learn and be able to concentrate. 615-333-0021. Absolutely and totally free. Just call that number. Tell them you'd like to bring your child in, and we will get them checked. The other thing that I want to wrap up with here is last time I'm going to give this offer out, and it's a functional exam at $69. It's also including a blood test. We're looking at your fasting glucose, your hemoglobin A1C, your triglycerides, along with the lipid panel. It all comes together. Triglycerides, indirect way of looking at your sugar. And it's $69. The normal cost on this is $368. And last chance or last call, 615-333-0021. That's 615-333-0021. And we're taking the first five callers that call that number that want to change their life. All right. So, Tracy, we've been talking about the blood sugar and what needs to be done. Maybe you could go over the warning signs one more time there, just to kind of wrap this up. And let's make sure that people understand that they can have these signs that you might not correlate it to a blood sugar problem, but if you have any of these, you should be calling that number and coming in and getting checked.
1: Absolutely. Well, I'm going to say the first one's the one that you stressed about a little while ago, the frequent urination during the night. Mm-hmm. That is probably one of the biggest ones. And then again, if you're thirsty all throughout the day and night, your increased hunger and blurred vision, if you're just fatigued, you can't seem to get over that, unexplained weight loss, those slow healing cuts and sores that Doc was talking about a little while ago, frequent urinary, yeast, skin, or gum infections. Another big one is tingling of the numbness in feet, and we see in hands as well, mm-hmm. feet and hands, and the dark, thickened skin around the neck, armpits, or the groin area.
0: Now, a couple of these things... I just had a patient come in the other day, and they said, you know, I lost my appetite. Now, we haven't run the blood test on this person yet, but it could be a sugar problem. You lose your appetite because that blood sugar goes up, and it shuts off the appetite. You're not hungry. You already got a lot of sugar going around in your bloodstream. Fatigue. If you wake up tired and worn out in the morning, it feels like you could sleep in for a few extra hours. That could be your liver again. Your liver is holding that sugar in there. And these are usually people that are grouchy in the morning. They need that cup of coffee to wake up. You don't want to say a whole lot to them. They'll snap at you. And then this gum infections, you know, we have one of the best toothpaste on the market for these gum areas here, whether it's dealing with sugar or just you have gum disease or a problem with the gum, or you just want to keep your mouth nice and healthy. We have a toothpaste. Most toothpaste that you look at is a detergent. And if you actually read the box, it says, if swallowed, call poison control. Okay. The toothpaste that we have here at our office that we recommend, it is a supplement, actually. It was designed by a dentist, obviously, but it's a supplement. Here's a story that I have on that. Is I had a patient come in. This was several years ago. He came in for a different reason, but he saw that toothpaste. He says, hey, I go to a periodontist, and I have gum disease, and they just keep cutting the gum back. And he says, would that help? And I explained just what I just said. And he brushed his teeth with that for about 2, maybe 3 weeks, and then he had his visit. And his periodontist said, what's changed here? He says, this is the first time in 2 years that you've been coming in that your gums have actually started to heal. So if you're having any type of problem like that, there's actually a supplement for in a paste toothpaste form. And there's no additives to it. It's very clean. And it's not one of those poisons that if you swallow, you have to call poison control. And it actually tastes pretty good. They have it in mint flavor and in citrus flavor. I like the mint. My wife likes the I like the citrus. My wife likes the mint. And I guess opposites attract. That's what they say, right? All right. So, again, we are looking for anything that could raise your blood sugar. I don't think we have to talk about these too much. But we're talking about things like regular sodas. That's the number one sugar that most teenagers get their sugar from. One can of 12-ounce soda has 32 to 36 grams of sugar in there. That's a lot. You know what a sugar cube looks like? That's 4 grams of sugar in there. Sweet tea, you know, if you're going to drink a sweet tea, just sweeten it with stevia or monk fruit. Monk fruit is the up-and-coming new sweetener. It has a zero glycemic index. That's why we recommend it. Stevia does too, but some people don't like stevia. Stevia is an herb. Monk fruit comes from Japan. It is a fruit. You could sweeten your tea if you're making it at home or if you're out and about. I know a lot of patients that buy sweet tea on the run. They're out. They're construction guys. Just take some sweeten it yourself is all you have to do. All right, Tracy, let's get these people healthy and do it all natural.
1: Absolutely.
0: We'll see you next week. All right, bye-bye.

0: This program strives to provide accurate and trustworthy information. The advice given on this program is based on a short description of symptoms given by the caller and is given with the understanding that neither the station nor the host is offering a diagnosis or cure for any health-related condition. No sickness or physical disorder can be accurately diagnosed through the format of this program. Thus, anyone seeking advice should consult with their own medical professionals before pursuing any cures, procedures, or treatments suggested on the radio.
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9: This is Nnamdi Asamoah. I play football for the Philadelphia Eagles, but what I do off the field with United Way might be more important. I'm a volunteer tutor and mentor. Why? Because over 1 million kids a year drop out of school, and that's not okay. It takes 12 years to create a graduate, but it takes about the same time to create a dropout. And the difference between a child becoming one or the other could be me, or it could be you. Studies show that if we get to these kids earlier, their chances are better. And kids who read well by third grade are more likely to graduate. 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
12: From ABC News, I'm Mike Dubusky. Democrats have just now approved a new primary calendar, making South Carolina, followed by Nevada, the first contests of the 2028 election cycle. Black and Latino populations are large in both states, as is union labor. Residents in Hawaii are bracing for a potential hurricane to make landfall today. ABC's Melissa Adan is in Hilo on the Big Island, where they're already feeling the impacts of Tropical Storm Lala.
13: We are feeling, of course, those bands from Lala coming in, and we did just get that update that Lala has strengthened in its force. We're looking at 70 mile per hour wind, so that means just 4 more miles stronger would make it a Category 1 hurricane. So it is close. We are expecting, the forecasters are anticipating, that it will increase to that Category 1 size.
12: The mayor of Indianapolis is now warning the region could see its worst flooding in 30 years today. Many homes and businesses and roads are now submerged by floodwater. Odell Brumley says his hometown of Noblesville has been overtaken by water.
14: I've lived down here for ever since 1968, and I've never seen it flood so much as it has here lately.
12: Meanwhile, thousands of homes and businesses across the Midwest remain without power today as severe storms batter the region. The death toll in Indonesia now stands at 47 following a massive 7.7 magnitude earthquake that knocked down buildings and sparked several aftershocks. ABC's Lama Hassan.
15: Dramatic video showing people terrified. You can see them running for safety and hear them screaming. Some even streaming out on motorbikes moving inland after a tsunami warning was issued. It was later lifted. The massive quake and a number of aftershocks shaking buildings, collapsing several homes, and causing concrete blocks to break off onto passengers waiting to board a ferry.
12: And five people were injured during a shooting overnight at Virginia State University. 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
17: I'm WSMV4 First Alert Meteorologist Stefano DiPietro. Extreme heat and humidity today. Highs in the upper 90s to near 100. A heat index 105 to 110. Mostly sunny, but keep an eye out for a pop-up isolated thunderstorm this afternoon. Tonight we're down to the 70s. Tomorrow we're near 100 again. Mostly sunny with a heat index 105 to 110. May even feel as hot as 115 in some areas. Monday we're also in the upper 90s with a heat index of 105 to 110. Tuesday will be a little bit cooler as highs fall back into the mid-90s.

0: and welcome. How's everybody doing? It's an investor coaching show. I'm Paul Winkler. Talk money, invest. It has been a frantic time getting ready for today's show, Nick.
1: We did it, though.
2: Yeah. Oh, my goodness.
0: We did it.
2: Oh, my goodness.
0: I had a conversation with a friend of mine before, and I'm like looking at the clock. I got to get out of here. We got to go. There is so much fun stuff to talk about. Oh, my goodness. Just the prep this morning was a blast for me. I don't even know where to start. I really don't. I'm just beside myself going, gosh, I got to get a lot of stuff in today. So be prepared. We're going to get windburn as we go through this stuff today. This show, of course, is all about the world of finance, money, investing, financial planning, retirement planning. And today we got a lot of things that I want to get into. It's just going to be all over the place. Just get ready for the squirrel show. It is just going to be all over the place because I've got a lot of things that I've been researching this week and I want to share with you. We hit something last week, and I'm going to revisit it real quick as we go into today's show. We got into this little topic Evan and I did about, it was about mental tricks that make us better with money. And you know how we have such a challenge trying to, you know, get people saving for retirement and putting things aside because it seems like it's always something. As you're in your 20s, let's say, there's like, I've got to buy my first house. I got to get into, you know, we got to have some place to live. We got to, you know, get ourselves established. So we start putting money away for those types of things. You know, getting the house established, buying the furniture for the place is a big priority. And then we move into, you know, maybe you get married and you have kids, and now all of a sudden now it's, you know, getting them to school and getting into maybe a private school. If that's your gig, it may be that you're regular school, but you have all kinds of activities and lessons and things like that you got to pay for. And then, you know, as they get older, you start thinking about, oh, man, probably need to save money for college. If you didn't start saving early, you might have to start saving for those types of things. It may be that you upgrade a house because people typically spend more money. You know, one study showed it was between the ages of 43 and 46. That's where people spend the most amount of money. There was a really interesting thing on demographics. And as people get older, how do their lives change? And they tend to spend the most money at that particular period in time in their life. And then you start to get into your 50s and you go, wow, I probably should have saved more for retirement. I need to, you know, get that all in order. So it never seems like there's a good time to do this. And, you know, we deny, get in a denial mode that we'll get older, that we'll be that person that needs to actually live off of money that we saved. I mean, because you, when you're young, you just don't feel like that day will ever come. And, you know, it's just one of the things we find is we tend to put that off. And I like to learn from other people's mistakes. So that's kind of my way of thinking is when I was in my 20s, I would put money aside. I lived on less than I earned, not, you know, for any other reason other than I thought, wow, you know, this is pretty interesting watching my parents on a pension and recognizing that nobody was putting money in a pension for me. And if it's to be, it's up to me. One of those little adages I learned early on was that's the way you got to think. If it's going to happen, Paul, you got to do it. You're the one that's going to have to do this thing. So hence, I was a saver and I always put a little bit aside. And I remember reading The Richest Man in Babylon where he's talking about people of different incomes ending up with the same amount of money left over, which was zero. And his point in writing that book was, hey, look, you know, we all have different incomes, and why is it that we end up in this situation where we don't have anything left over? We should have different outcomes if we have different incomes. You know, we should have different amounts saved, which made a whole lot of sense to me. And, you know, thought, you know, if I can do that, I'll just put aside a certain amount. And I was reading books like The Millionaire Next Door. It was talking about how this one guy would talk about these people living in these beautiful houses, but they had no furniture in them. They drove really nice cars, but they didn't have money set aside. They owned businesses, but they didn't have retirement plans for their businesses. And this rancher being interviewed says, yeah, big house or big hat, no cattle. And that's kind of how a lot of people live. They have this outward appearance. And why is it that they have this outward appearance? They're trying to please other people many times. It's trying to show that they're successful, that they made something of themselves. So they have this outward appearance of success. But inwardly, they're struggling and they don't have anything set aside. And in the future, they look back and go, man, if I had only thought that this day would come, I would have done things differently. So really a big deal is to try to get the mental house in order. And one of the things that I have people do is I will have people make things into a bill. You know, like, for example, emergency fund money. Make it into a bill. Have a bank draft into a savings account or something like that. And that way you build up that savings and you're not thinking about it necessarily because it's just a bill, like anything else. If I think about all the money that I paid in car insurance over the years, what would it be like to get all of that money back? Wow, you know, what if I could go and put this money aside and think about it in terms of just being another obligation that I've got? You know, so hence, that's really good. And then the other thing that we find is that the research on 401ks finds that if you go to work for an employer and they automatically start taking money out of your paycheck, you won't miss it. You don't think about it. You won't stop it because people are loath to take action to change something. They just don't take action. They don't take action to start investing in 401ks, they found. So they thought, well, what if we just automate it? Then they won't take action to pull themselves out of the 401k. And the research on that showed that people saved more money significantly when they were automatically enrolled. Well, the problem is if you're self-employed, nobody's automatically enrolling you. And that's one of the things you got to take the incentive or you've got to have the incentive to take action and the initiative to take action on your own behalf. And that's why sometimes they have these little apps out there where they round up and they save the money. So you round up every purchase and they save the money can be helpful for people, you know, because it just automatically gets you saving. So this whole thing that we were talking about with mental tricks to make us better with money, I went back and checked out the article for myself because we had just talked about it. And I thought it was, you know, I remembered the whole thing about, you know, when you never click save when shopping sites ask me to store my payment information was one of the things that the lady said, that this is one of the things that I do. I don't have on Amazon or I don't have on any retail site my credit card saved because that's going to take away an area of friction or it's going to take away a barrier to me just buying stuff all the time. And that's pretty good. You know, if you have to pull out your credit card and put those numbers in there, it just makes it a little bit longer and it gives your brain time to process. What we find, I heard something this week I thought was really interesting. It was anger and emotions in general. You know, if you think about what anger is and what emotions are, or what just getting excited about something, that's another emotion, right? Just getting excited and getting hyped up about buying something. What is that? Well, it's chemicals being released in your bloodstream. I mean, literally, it is a chemical transaction is the way it was described. And she said, here's the interesting thing about chemicals being released in your bloodstream. She said that it takes about 90 seconds for it to dissipate. And I thought, what an interesting premise right there. Because often, let's say if I'm having somebody that's getting really, really upset and angry at a friend or a child or something like that, I'll tell them, you know, just gotta just take a few deep breaths and relax for a second. And what'll happen is your brain will actually re-engage, your thinking brain will re-engage, and you might not do the wrong thing. You know, it's not a bad idea. Well, same thing goes with impulsive spending. If you just disengage a little bit, and, you know, pull back, you know, have some kind of a barrier. You can think more about it, whether you absolutely need it. Or as, you know, we talked about, put something in your shopping cart, but don't buy it that day. You know, maybe buy it the next day. And that way you have time to think about it, whether you really need it, really want it. You know, so it takes away some of that impulse. Well, One of the quotes that I thought was interesting, it says, for myself and younger adults, this particular point in our financial lives can feel confusing, even overwhelming. And I thought, welcome to the real world, right? The personal finance playbook our parents and grandparents followed doesn't feel relevant or actionable. And I had a kick out of that because isn't that, that's language I hear an awful lot now. It just doesn't feel right. You know, it's and I think, well, do we want to do everything on feelings or do we want to do it with logic and thought? It was my initial knee-jerk reaction on this. And I thought, you know, why doesn't it feel the same? What is it that's different right now? And I think there's a lot of cultural differences, a lot of issues with our phones and comparative analysis, looking at other people and going, wow, look at the great life that they've got. We didn't have that, you know, growing up. You don't have necessarily comparing yourself to anybody else because you never really saw what other people's lives were like. You didn't see the whitewashed version of everybody's life. You know, when you look online, all you see is what people want you to see. And they may go and touch up their photos of themselves or only show the great things that they've done, not show you the miserable. Now, some people like to show all the miserable stuff that's going on in their lives. Now, don't get me wrong. Sometimes that can be the case. But you tend to see, because people want to be seen as successful, they want to be seen as happy and things are going great, so they tend to show that side, right? You know, we all know that. And it says, so we're at an age when saving even a little bit more can have a profound effect 30 years from now, is the writer of this article from the Wall Street Journal, Julia Carpenter says, given the magic of compounding. So even putting a little aside can have a big effect, is what she's saying. And so whatever tip or trick then can do this tiniest difference, well, we want to do that. So I got to thinking about this. Why doesn't it, quote unquote, feel the same? And I thought, well, you know, really, is it different right now, was the question I had in mind. So I went and looked back at research on what savings rates were back 30, 40 years ago. What were the difference in savings rates back then versus right now? And I was half believed that maybe they were better back then. I wasn't sure. I wasn't positive about it. But then part of me said, well, maybe it's not better then because people didn't feel the need to save because they had pension plans, right? So I don't have to do it because my employer's saving on my behalf. What I found was interesting is in the early part of the 1980s, and, you know, you think coming out of the 1970s, you have that period of time where, you know, we did. We had lots of pensions back then. The savings rate hit 10.4% was the number. You know, so people were saving about 10.4% of their income. And I thought, well, let's do this without thinking necessarily about any tax advantages whatsoever. Let's forget tax advantages of retirement plans at work, because when you put money in a qualified plan like a 401k, you're able to deduct it. And actually, technically, you can put more away because you'll save money in taxes. So you can put more away than 10.4%. Let's take that out of the equation. Let's take the aspect of an employer match out of the equation. Let's do that. And I said, well, what would happen if somebody had done that from 1980 till right now? Let's say you were in your

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1: 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Check out the show, also the video of the show on YouTube. You can check it out there as well. Now, I got into this little conversation about, you know, just does it feel different today? You know, younger people trying to figure out retirement, saving for the future. Future's so far off. Oh my goodness. It's so far off. Is it ever going to come? And is it just different right now? Well, it is different in a way because we don't have pensions like we used to have. But look at the savings rate back in the early 1980s. The early 1980s research that I did showed that the average savings rate was about 10.4% of income. Now, what is it now? I didn't even look at what it was now, but just I want to use that as a number just to say, is it different? Can we do what we did back then? Yeah, we can do what we did back then. You know, look back at that point in time in history. The average income for a family, about $10,000, somewhere in that neighborhood. Over time, we have an inflation rate from that point in time till now. It was just over 3% was the inflation rate. So just to put in that perspective, $1 back then, it takes about $4.05 to buy now what it took $1 to buy back then. You need 4 times as much money. So if we take that and say, well, what if income was $10,000 back then and now $40,500? You know, so technically income has climbed faster than that. But let's just use that as an example. Let's say that, you know, a person didn't have an income that climbed faster than that. Let's just use that as, you know, let's say that their income only climbed at the inflation rate. What would happen if I had saved about 10.4% of my income every single year? So at first I'm saving, you know, 10% of

0: the $10,000, and then I increase it based on whatever in my income. So I'm saving about 10.4% of whatever my income is every year as that grows. How much money would I have today if I captured market returns? And I just used the lower returning asset class that I might have in an investment portfolio, large U.S. stocks. And that particular area of the market, if you look at every 30-year period in all of history, large U.S. stocks as measured by the S&P 500 had a rate of return that is within spitting distance of 10% in every 30-year period throughout history. Even if you started at the Depression, it was still about the same rate of return. So literally, no matter what period of time we look at, that's what it is. So let's say that that was the rate of return, and I'm just going to use linear returns just to keep it simple. You know, 10%, 10%, 10%, 10%. Okay, you would have today just over $1.1 million is what that would be worth. Okay, so if you had saved 10% of income, $1.1 million would be what there would be there in that account. Okay. Now, that is assuming that level of saving. Now, what income would that kick off? Assuming a 4% distribution rate, that would kick off about $45,000 of income. So you say, okay, so what income am I replacing? Well, remember, my income grew to $40,500. So I could actually get a pay raise retiring. And this is without even having Social Security. This is assuming no Social Security. So you look at that and say, well, what on earth happened? Is it different now? No. Things, markets, historical returns, markets, things are very, very similar. Can I save that amount of income? Absolutely. It's just a decision. Like I go back to the richest man in Babylon, that whole thing where I talk about how people have different levels of income. You just act like you make 10% less than you do. Now, what is the problem? Why is it that investors in the past did not get results like that? Why is it that we are not tripping over millionaires like that if the savings rate on average was 10% of income back then? And really, I think it comes down to investor behavior. And we talk about that a lot. Why do investors get subpar results? It's because they are taught by the investment industry, by investment advisors, and their instincts tell them to buy things based on what did well yesterday. You know, buy that mutual fund that did really, oh yeah, that fund has a great track record. Oh yeah, this is really, look at the high returning stocks that we're attracted to buy. And we're typically told to buy things after they've done well. Well, what's the golden rule of investing? Buy for when prices are low, sell high. And what are we doing? We're doing the opposite of that so often. Why? Because it sells investments. That's why. It is something that can attract an investor to your platform. So mutual fund companies routinely go out there and talk about that stuff. You know, when you find all of the most popular mutual funds at the major mutual fund companies that we talk about on a regular basis on this show, you will find that the vast majority of money in their platforms is in the areas that did best in the past 10 years, 10, 15 years. Look at where most of the money is at Vanguard. Look at where the most money is at Fidelity. Look at where the most money is, you know, all the money, American funds, that's pretty much all they've got. It's all in big U.S. growth stocks. That's an area that did well recently in the past 10, 15 years. Now, before that, what was the better returning area? International companies, small companies, international small particularly. And value, small company value stocks. How much do you see in those areas? Not much. Tiny, tiny fractions. Like target date funds, you might have 2 or 3% of the money that's invested in target date funds, the default choice at 401ks, in that area. So what is the result of this bad behavior? Well, Dalbar research shows that the average asset allocation investor had a rate of return about 4%. So let's take all these numbers I've just gone through. You got a $10,000 income, you're saving 10.4% of your income, you're increasing it every year. How much money do you have now if you got the rate of return that most investors got, according to that research, in these funds? Well, the research is about 4% return, so that drives your portfolio value down to today about $226,000. which interestingly is what we see, is very close to what we see as the average account balances of older people today. So it's bearing out what we're seeing, is bearing out what I'm saying. What the evidence is that that is exactly what happened. Now, what kind of income does that kick off? Only about $8,000 a year. That's not too good. Now, if Social Security has problems, like a lot of people are worried about, that's why people get into a panic state. They have Social Security, which they are way over-dependent upon, and then on the other side, the investments haven't done as well as they should have, and the savings rate wasn't the problem, as we've talked about. So I think it's just interesting when you look at the numbers and tear them apart, and I wanted to do that here because I wanted you to recognize that things aren't different now. Your future can be distinctly different based on how you make your decisions right now as an investor. Is it ever too late? No, it's never too late to do the right thing, but we have to figure out what the right thing is, and that's what this show is about. I'm Paul Winkler. This is the Investor Coaching Show on Supertalk 99.7 WTN. I'm going to take a quick break, and we're going to come back. We're going to talk a little bit about the problem with cash. Right now, we're seeing that there's a huge problem where, and this is according to the investment industry, that people are holding too much in cash, but their solution isn't so great either. So I'm going to pick on that, and got a lot more stuff as well right after this on Supertalk 99.7 WTN.
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back here on the Investor Coaching Show. Paul Winkler talking money and investing. And today should be no different. It was interesting. I had a conversation with a guy. And he had a fund. And I'm not going to name the fund, but I am just going to... I'll tell you, it's a growth fund that he had all of his money in. Significant amount of money. You know, you hear the term growth and you think my money is going to grow, you know, quote unquote. And, you know, the idea being that they're investing in companies that should grow in value significantly. And it's great for marketing. It sounds great from a marketing standpoint. Wow, yeah, that's what I want. I want my money to grow. It's easy to get people to invest in something like this. And what people don't recognize is companies that are growth companies are companies that have grown. They're growing rapidly. They don't have to pay a lot to use your money. I've talked about this before. You know, historically, growth stocks, especially small growth. Small growth is like an interesting area. You think small growth companies, ooh, double, wonderful. You know, you got little and they're growing rapidly. This should be great. And historically, small growth stocks have actually had a lower rate of return than the S&P 500, small value stocks, large value stocks, international small company. You know, literally any asset category you can name, small growth companies have actually had a lower rate of return. It's the other way around so often. And you might go, why? Why would that be? And it's interesting. You know, there are theories out there. One is that these companies that are run by people that are, they've got great ideas, they're really interesting, they've hit some really good, let's say, markets for selling their products, and their ego gets in the way. They get excited, they start to spend too much money on pet projects they think are going to be great in the future, and of course that money that gets getting spent on these pet projects doesn't go to the bottom line and doesn't go back to the investors and doesn't go into projects that maybe actually even be better. Their ego actually is writing checks their body can't cash, right, as they say. So, you know, you run into an issue where growth companies sound really, really good. Well, this is very typical what I see out there. This particular fund, a growth fund that this person brought in, I went and looked at, and this is something you can look at with your investment portfolio. This is the reason I'm teaching you this, is you can actually go online and look at funds that you own. Pull up the fund, pull up the name of the fund, and go look at a Morningstar report. Now, we in here use a version of Morningstar that's between $15,000 and $20,000 a year. It's a whole heck of a lot more comprehensive than this. But you can get, you know, the Reader's Digest, meatball surgery, as a friend of mine likes to call it, version of this by going online and putting funds that you own and look at the actual holdings in the fund. So you own a mutual fund. The idea behind a mutual fund is everybody throws their money into a bucket. So we all have our money in this bucket and we all own a portion of the bucket. And the reason being that if you buy, let's say, a stock, you might have to come up with a lot of money to own a particular company, and then you come up with some more money to own a second company and a third company and a fourth company. And if you're trying to get a diversified portfolio of 500, and that's just one asset category, 500 stocks in large U.S. stocks, it might take you several hundred thousand dollars to get a level of diversification that would be reasonable in that one area of the market. Well, now if I've got to also own small companies, there are several thousand companies that would be small, several thousand companies that would be small value, you know, many hundred, 400, 500 stocks that might be large value companies, and then you've got international, and before long you're looking at it and go, good grief, how on earth do I get diversified? Well, you do it through commingled investment vehicles. That's what we call them. And the idea being that we put everybody's money in a pot and we own part of the pot. That's what a mutual fund is. That's what an exchange traded fund is, so on and so forth. So in this particular case, this particular fund owns growth stocks. And number one, if you look at the return of the fund versus the category or the area that it invests in, or the index, quote unquote,
you would see an underperformance on a $10,000 investment on this particular fund of about $4,000. So there's about $4,000 in lost investment over a 10-year period due to an active management style that's taking place at the fund in question. Now, the second thing that you see is this, is when you dig down and you look at the portfolio holdings is what you want to look for, is what's actually in the fund. What am I buying? Well, when you buy this particular fund, if you put $100 in this fund that I'm looking at right here, about $9.52, you can tell what percentage is in the first company, which is Apple. So you, literally 9.5% of your money goes to one stock. NVIDIA is about 7% of the portfolio. And then the next stock is Johnson & Johnson at about 6% of the portfolio. And if you're doing the math on this, what you're starting to notice is that you got, let's see, about almost 17%, about 22%, and about you're looking at about almost 30% of your money, almost not quite 30% of your money is in four stocks. Now that ought to give you pause when you have literally tens of thousands of companies to really get diversification in an investment portfolio. And when you recognize that the fund manager that has manages that portfolio that you own, that commingled investment vehicle you own, literally has all your money in just a couple companies. And what happens if something happens to those companies? Which it sure can. And we're talking about companies that are selling for pretty high prices. They're all, you know, technology and really communication services, which would be related oriented companies in this particular portfolio. And all of a sudden those companies come crashing down, you could have a huge problem on your hands. You know, so really, really dig in. This is something you can do on your own. You can look at this online and start to look at different funds that are in your investment portfolio, different holdings, and determine what area of the market am I in. Do I see the same stock names coming up over and over again? That's what's called overlap in the investment portfolio. You may be taking way more risk than you even realize, and you don't want to fix this after that those market segments come crashing down. When do this beforehand is probably a little bit better idea to fix this stuff before something bad happens. You know, so, you know, just a little bit of preventative maintenance is a good idea when it comes to your investment portfolio. Okay, another thing that was interesting to me was this wealth management has a $3 trillion problem. According to the Wall Street Journal, investors are keeping too much cash. And I've seen this. I've seen a lot of people, you know, holding a ton of money, sitting back in cash, and, you know, maybe having money in money market accounts, those types of things, savings accounts. And even I've seen it's over the FDIC limits at the banks, where, you know, something happens to the bank and you're not insured. And, you know, you can be in heap big trouble if that happens. So they're talking about this one guy, an airline pilot. And he's talked to several financial planners, and they say he's got too much in cash. He isn't sold on the idea. Says he's keeping 85% of his portfolio in stocks and the rest in a money market account, yielding 3.62%. And he says, you know, he's looked at historical bear markets and determined that they don't typically last longer than 3 years. And, you know, he's got a point there. It is true that the average bear market, you know, markets recover from downturns. 111 days is the number I've quoted. It's the most recent data I've seen on it. You know, so it doesn't take that long historically for markets to recover, but you can have the 2008, 2009. You can go a little bit longer than that, 2000 through 2002. Now, technically, if he was diversified during that period of time, there were markets that went up in 2000 and 2001. I'm guessing he probably, as an investor, didn't look at real true diversification when he was doing his analysis. Shame on him. but you know that's pretty typical. But here's the thing. Now, a lot of planners suggested bond funds, and to the 75-year-old, he said there couldn't be a worse stream of income. This is a common mistake that investors make.
he's looking at bonds as a source of income. They are not. That's not the purpose of bonds in your investment portfolio. The purpose of bonds is to have something that moves in distinctly dissimilar fashion to the stock market during big market downturns. Think about what causes a big stock market downturn. You don't know when they're going to happen. I mean, yeah, he could look at this and say, yeah, on average 3 years, yeah, okay. But when you look at big market downturns like 2002, 2008, what happens is that interest rates typically, because the economy's gone to heck in a handbasket, interest rates drop for a number of reasons. Number one, you got the Fed reducing interest rates. That's part of it. But the Fed really doesn't drive the interest rates as much as people think it does. But the other part of it is that all of a sudden, people have a rush to safety. They get scared. They start to buy bonds. When they buy bonds, they drive the price of bonds up and drive interest rates back down. There's more money available. There's not as much money needed, if you think about it. You know, so companies don't necessarily need to borrow as much when the economy is soft. So the demand isn't as high, and therefore interest comes down for that reason as well. So there are a lot of different reasons that interest rates come down during bear markets or down markets. Now, what happens when you are dealing with money market accounts during those bear markets? They just pay whatever interest rate that they said they would pay. And if interest rates come down, what happens to money market yields? They come down pretty significantly as well. So you got both of those things coming down. What happens to bonds? Remember, if interest rates go down, what do bond prices do? They go the other direction. So bonds, typically when you have big market downturns, tend to jump in value significantly when that happens. Like in 2002, you had the 16% jump in value in intermediate bonds, even more with longer term bonds, 13% in 2008. So when that happens, now I've got someplace I can pull income from that will really help me weather the storm that happened in the stock market. You know, so that is the reason here, but he's looking at it, couldn't be a worse stream of income. The other mistake that he's making here is this. When he's looking at bonds, and I'm guessing if he looks at bond funds, he would see that the interest rates or the rate of return in recent history has been very low. You know, a lot of bond funds, intermediate bond funds, you may see history of like a 1% rate of return, 2% rate of return. You go, well, wait a minute, shoot, I can go get 3% at my bank. Now, this makes the mistake of not understanding how bonds work. When you buy a bond, I pay $1,000 for it, and then it has an interest rate attached to it, let's say 3 or 4%. And a lot of these bonds have 3 to 4% interest rates attached to it. Then in some period in the future, if it's a 5-year bond, 5 years down the road, I'll get my $1,000 back. This is what happens with bond funds. If between the first year when you buy the bond and the year that you get your money back from the bond and it matures, if interest rates go up like they have, then what happens is that bond fund goes down and your internal return looks lower, and indeed is lower. You're still getting, let's say if it was issued at 4%, you're still getting that $40 per year on the $1,000 initial investment. You're still getting that. But the bond price dropped down to maybe $900, let's say. So on the one hand, it looks like it dropped in value. It did drop in value. So the return that is announced on a website, that if you're looking up these bond funds, looks low. But the yield to maturity has actually gone up. Because what's the yield to maturity made up of? And I hope you're following this. This is complicated. I'm sorry. But I want you to get this. If I have a bond that is paying 4%, let's say that was the coupon on it, so what we call it, it's paying that $40, but it's dropped in value to $900. What are you going to get if you hang on to it? You're going to get that $40 per year until it matures, plus it's going to appreciate back up, back to the $1,000.
You know, so, and this is especially true if you're dealing with, you know, bonds that are high risk, you may have a default issue. But I'm just using an example of a safe bond right here. So I want you to get that idea, and that's what we want, is bonds are there for safety and stability. That's why we own bonds. So you literally have to look at the yield to maturity. Well, most people don't know to look at that. That's not what they're looking at. And I am quite certain that is not what this guy is looking at that is being quoted in this article. And unfortunately, I'm guessing the financial advisors either, you know, they're not educating on this. And a lot of them, I'm just going to tell you, a lot of them don't know it. I mean, I've just found that when I was a broker, when I was working for a big investment firm, this isn't stuff that I knew. It wasn't until, you know, actually going and doing, going down the academic path that a lot of this stuff, you know, I recognized how it worked. So it may be that that's what's going on. But anyway, it says the risk, they argue, is that the yield on cash won't keep pace with inflation. That's what the financial advisors are saying. And that's absolutely right. You know, it won't keep up pace with inflation. But recognize, bonds don't keep pace with inflation either. That's not what they do. Their purpose isn't that. Their purpose is how they move with the stock market. So again, the point's being missed. And that's what's being pointed out, and that's what I'm pointing out based on this article is saying. Money market yields are currently right about the inflation, the rate of inflation. And that's it. And money market accounts do pay about what the inflation rate is. So what's your rate of return after inflation? Zip. After taxes? Negative, typically. Many advisors, now what are they doing? This is what I want to land on. What are they recommending as an alternative? And it says right here, they're pitching alternatives. A term that scares the heck out of me. I hate that term because that typically means the financial advisor is going off the beaten path and doing something that isn't proven by any academic research. But they're including corporate bonds. Well, remember, what's the purpose of bonds? Safety. Now, some corporates can be okay, but a lot of them, it could be money lent to companies with one foot on a banana peel and the other in a bankruptcy court. You may be taking risk that you don't need to be taking. What's the second thing in line? Municipal bonds. Here's the problem with your municipalities. You have a situation where you have a borrower that can't print money and can't tax, and if people move out of the municipality, they can't repay their debt. What's the purpose of bonds? Safety. What do you lose? You can lose safety right here. And the last thing that they recommend here is more exotic offerings such as buffer exchange traded funds and private credit. Oh, lovely. Private credit. We've talked about the illiquidity issues with private credit. You can check in anytime you like, but try to leave. People can't get their money out a lot of times, number one. You know, the buffer exchange traded funds, what are they doing there? Oh, we'll give you market returns without the downside risk. Well, wait a minute. You actually limit upside risk too when you do that, because you have all kinds of expenses creating the buffer. Now you have another problem on your hands. The financial advisors, the recommendations here, the four recommendations wouldn't be any. That's just terrible. It's just bad stuff. So, you know, recognize that, and I hope this has been an educational segment, really, seriously. I want you to get that there's just a lot more thoughtful ways of going about investing, but quite often the wealth management, I love that term, the wealth management community, we're the wealth managers, and you know that term gets thrown about, and I just shake my head. SMH here on the Investor Coaching Show all day long. That's what I do. It's like listening to Yacht Rock Radio. The snooty sounding guy. Anyway, I'm Paul Winkler. I'm going to take a quick break before I get myself in too much trouble, and I'll be back right after this on Super Talk 99.7 WTN.

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0: 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Headlines don't stop in Washington. They land right here in Middle Tennessee.
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2: Council.

0: You're like doing like movie quotes in the break, and then I'm totally lost.
1: Turtle.
0: I have no idea what you're talking about.
1: The audience knows.
0: I probably don't need to know, do I?
1: No, it's a great movie.
0: The
1: movie that we're referencing, Master of Disguise.
0: Oh, okay.
1: Yeah, it's a really funny movie. I think you'd appreciate it.
0: Well, I was off at Tribeca last week, and one of the ladies said, you got to go watch Nuremberg. Now, that's my kind of thing. History.
1: Oh,
0: yeah.
1: Oh, Nuremberg Trials.
0: Interesting. Oh, yeah. The movie was really good. It was on Netflix.
1: Heck yeah.
0: Worth watching. Yeah, certainly worth watching. That was so interesting. Anyway, speaking of Tribeca, we got the show today. It's going to happen. Is it going to happen, RJ? Is it going to happen? We got the right show in the queue this week.
2: I think they do, so we'll see what happens.
0: Let's put our hands together in prayer. Yeah, I really want to make sure. Yeah, that last week we just had a little mess up. So the show for Tribeca, we got the music people on. It's so interesting. That is their value add show is what we're calling it. And we've got the folks from the music department, Dove Award winners and BMI and all kinds of studio award winning people from studio recording industry in there. And we're going to be talking about the changes in the music industry and all the things going on how people are monetizing the music industry right now.
2: Hey,
0: really,
2: Paul.
0: Really good stuff. Okay.
2: Real quick, can confirm, the Tribeca show is live for 5 o'clock.
0: It is at 5 o'clock. Okay. So you better be there or be square. That's going to be really, really good. Looking forward to that. Okay, so Michael, one of my guys that I work with, sent me this. He says, you got to check out this guy. All right, Nick, you ready for audio? Here you go.
3: Don't believe him, bro.
4: The guy that's trying to sell you his money printing AI bot is praying that you don't look at the data. Google this and go to the news page. And guess how do you build an AI trading bot? Sorry, bro, you gotta buy my course. Just kidding, like this is all you need to do. Not that hard.
0: This is funny. People try to give away, hey, we got this great way for you to make money. And I'm always, why are you gonna give me this information? Why do you wanna show me your private secret phenomenal money-making machine? Why would you do that? It doesn't make any sense. You ought to keep that information yourself. Anyway, this is kind of a little funny little video. I'll keep it going.
4: And it's also a scam, by the way. Take an AI agent. Get one of these training MCP tools. Install it on your agent. And have it run this routine every day. I'm pretty sure that's what most AI day trading courses consist. The project actually measured different AI models and how well they...
0: So it's AI trading. If you're not getting the gist of it, it's trading stocks. AI is giving the information because AI is so smart, right? Okay.
4: Performed in day trading. All performed worse than the S&P 500. Another team tested hiding...
0: Did you catch that? Did you catch that, Nick?
1: They all perform worse than the S&P 500.
0: All of them perform worse than the S&P 500. Right, there you go. That's all you need to know, right?
4: The names of the stocks that the AI was trading, and it performed completely differently. Clearly, it was trading off of the...
0: Yeah, so they'll show you... it performed really, really, really well. Yeah, and they'll show some back-tested thing. Oh, look how great this thing. Look how wonderful. But then you actually look at the data, and I think that's a point well made, not so good. Nothing against, there are a lot of good uses for AI, but I, we had a situation, we had a meeting with a staff meeting this week, and I was blown away. Several people said that they had people that called them up, and I thought it was pretty cool that several AI programs had recommended us based on the criteria they were looking for in a financial advisory firm. I thought, you can't be, and I was blown away. I got emotional, but I was like, really, that is so cool that happened. And, I was blown away by that. But, the other thing that I thought was interesting is, and I'll talk about this a little bit, is when they asked AI for financial advice, investing advice, how bad it was. I may get into that a little bit before the show's over, but it was really interesting how bad the advice was, and what they told people to invest in sounded good on paper. And, philosophy-wise, it sounded good, but it was really bad when it got down to it. And I'll talk about those problems as well. 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
10: From ABC News, I'm Mike Dubusky. Hurricane Lala continues to close in on Hawaii, having recently been elevated from a tropical storm. It's expected to bring up to 2 feet of rain in some areas. ABC's Melissa Adan is in Hawaii, where she says hurricanes making landfall are pretty rare.
11: Usually, the storms will essentially veer either south or north of the Hawaiian Islands. So just for the fact that this falls through the weather conditions, the El Nino, the wind trough from the north, it is all helping in the favor to push this storm through the islands.
10: The continental U.S. also dealing with some severe weather, with evacuation orders being expanded in Indiana following rounds of powerful storms there. At least 5 people have died in the flooding, authorities say. ABC News meteorologist Leslie Lopez says several states across the Midwest are facing weather threats.
12: Severe storms moving through the region, and today we have more flash flood threats. This is a significant flash flood risk. This is a 3 out of 4 risk, anywhere from Indianapolis out towards Columbus. Heavy amounts of rain, same areas that we were talking about over the last several days. Elevated flash flood risk for a much larger area from Cedar Rapids all the way out towards Charleston, West Virginia. And damaging wind also will be part of the severe thunderstorm threat, along with hail and frequent lightning strikes.
10: Today, the Democratic National Committee approved a new primary calendar for the next presidential election. It puts South Carolina and Nevada first, which the party says better reflects the country and the broader Democratic coalition headed into 2028. Rescuers are digging through the rubble right now in Indonesia. This after several powerful earthquakes rocked the region, knocking down buildings and killing at least 47 people. And still no arrests after a shooting last night near the residence halls of Virginia State University. 5 people were wounded in the incident, including one person who's in critical condition right now. 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
13: I'm WSMV4 First Alert Meteorologist Stefano DiPietro. Extreme heat and humidity today. Highs in the upper 90s to near 100. A heat index 105 to 110. Mostly sunny, but keep an eye out for a pop-up isolated thunderstorm this afternoon. Tonight we're down to the 70s. Tomorrow we're near 100 again. Mostly sunny with a heat index 105 to 110. May even feel as hot as 115 in some areas. Monday we're also in the upper 90s with a heat index of 105 to 110. Tuesday will be a little bit cooler as highs fall back into the mid-90s.

0: Welcome. This is the Investor Coaching Show. I'm Paul Winkler. Where'd the music go? I don't hear nothing.
1: No, it went away.
0: It went away. Oh, gosh. I love my music. Okay. Anyway. Investor Coaching Show. So, one of the things I was going to talk about here, and I know there's another way I can find this thing. Okay, I was like, where did this fund go? I was going to talk about with you the advice that AI gave, the investing advice that AI gave. And all of a sudden, I'm digging into my stuff, and it's gone. It's kind of like that bad South Park video that we play all the time. People lose all their money and it's gone. They go to the bank and they lose all their money and it's gone. They renamed the fund. How could they rename? Why do they do this? They rename mutual funds all the time, and you think, why do they do it? Why change the name of a mutual fund so it makes it harder to find? You know, the mutual fund company, there's a game that they play. Let me tell you this little game that they play. They'll open up a mutual fund. It'll perform poorly. Then what they do is they go, oh, this thing's terrible. Let's get rid of it. And they'll change the fund. They'll change the fund name. They'll change the ticker. Well, that way they can erase the fund's bad performance history and just get rid of it. It's, you know, hey, you know what? That's that kid got a D in my class. Let's just get rid of the kid. And all of a sudden, the grade point average of the student body goes up. Let's get rid of the kid that failed, and we'll improve the student body. Yeah, the grade point average. That's just a great way of doing things. No, it's not. It's terrible. But that's what the investment industry does all the time. So in this particular case, they just went and changed the name of the fund a little bit, just to throw me a curveball. But it is now a... I'll get to that in a second. I'll call out the name of the fund in just a second. Let me go back to the point of it. So we're having a staff meeting this week. All the folks come in from the offices around town. We have 10 offices around Middle Tennessee. Everybody comes in and just tell their stories. What's going on in your office? What's happened, Arlene, for you? What's going on for you, Evan? What's happened for you, Jim? What's going on for you, Jonathan? You know, what's happened in Danny and James? And just everybody is just walking through what's happening in their world. Rolene, you know, Ron, everybody, tell me. Because I like to hear what they're seeing out there. And one of the things that they said that they had seen a lot, it was people calling up and say, hey, I want to sit down, I want to talk to you guys. And they go to AI to get some investment advice. And, you know, my guys are great, good. We love that you want to get educated. No problem. Go out there, grab as much information as you feel like you need to get. Learn as much as you can. Love it. The more you can know, and we'll undo the stuff that you learned that ain't so. You know, that's kind of the way I look at things. There are going to be a lot of things you pick up that just are wrong. You think what AI is doing. AI is going out there on the internet, and it's grabbing information, and it's handing it to you. And there was some really interesting research. One of the guys talked about how there was a piece of advice that they were trying to get, and it was a question. I forgot what the question was, but there was a large percentage of the information came from websites that had been shut down, number one, which was really interesting. How did they get information from websites that had been shut down? I don't know. It's way above my pay grade to get it. But the other thing that had happened, it was referencing papers that did not exist. You know, so there were a lot of bad information that people have been getting. But in the financial world, you think about what AI is doing, is it's getting information from the internet. And where's the information coming from? Well, the investment industry. Well, when I first started this company in 2001, one of the things I would always say is, my initial thing when I meet people is, where do you get information about investing? That was a question I would ask. And somebody might say, well, you know, I watch a TV program. Okay, the TV program is sponsored by, well, typically mutual fund companies, investment companies, right? Maybe magazines. who advertises in the magazines? Mutual fund companies, investment companies. Where else might somebody get information about investing? Go to an investment firm. And that investment firm has an asset management platform that is their proprietary asset management platform. So that would be, getting information from investment company. Where were the advisors educated? I would think back when I was working for the huge companies that I've worked for, and all of us, we came from that background. Some of us came from banks, investment firms, and from mutual fund companies, and so on and so forth. We would go to broker-dealer conferences, and that's what you work for, a broker-dealer. That's how you offer securities to the public. That's when you were selling investment products. And we would go to that, and who would be teaching us at the broker-dealer conferences? Mutual fund companies, insurance companies, investment providers. So literally, again, where was the information coming from? The investment industry. Over again. So a lot of times what's happening is you're regurgitating just junk that you're getting from the industry. Well, where is AI getting information to give to you when you're doing these queries? They're getting it from the investment industry. A lot of this stuff is coming from that same source. So a lot of times you don't know how to parse it, because you don't know what's good and what's not so good. And they had this thing that they had asked about investing, and they came back and they said, well, what we think you ought to do, one of them came back and they said, well, we ought to go have you invest in a total stock market, U.S. stock market fund, and a total international stock market fund, and that you ought to invest in maybe a bond fund or something like that, a total bond market fund or something like that. That's it. That was the recommendation from AI that somebody had brought in. And the problem that you run into is it sounds good. I get the total U.S. stock market. And the point I often make is, no, you don't. You don't get it the way you think that you get it. You may get all the companies. You may own all the companies. But A, it's not so great to own all the companies. In a total stock market fund, like Vanguard's total stock market fund, their total U.S. stock market fund has about 3,541, according to Morningstar, 3,541 stocks. So you think, wow, that's broad diversification, right? Well, of those 3,500 companies, literally, when you invest in that, 6% of your money is in one stock, NVIDIA. That's a lot of money going to one particular company. Now, NVIDIA's forward PE ratio is over 25. Well, historically, the U.S. stock market sells for about 16. So it's a company that's selling for a pretty high price compared to earnings based on historic norms, number one. Then next company in line is Apple. That's almost 6% of the portfolio. So right now, we're making up over 12% of the portfolio right here with just two stocks. And their PE, their forward PE, and the forward means, what do I think the earnings are going to be over the coming year? It can get even worse if you look at backward-looking PE ratio. If you're looking at what the earnings were over the past year, it can get ridiculous how high the prices can be. But in this particular case, we're giving it the benefit of the doubt. We're paying a price on what we think earnings are going to be. Now, if earnings don't come in the way we think they're going to come in, those stocks can take a horrible dive in value. So right now, the conjecture is that, the earnings, based on the earnings, what they're likely to be, how much am I willing to pay? And in this particular case with Apple, it's about $32. That's double the historic price for the S&P 500, just to put that in perspective for you. And then you've got, Amazon, and Microsoft and Amazon, and you add up these top holdings, and a huge percentage of your money when investing in this 3,500 stock portfolio is in just a small handful of companies. Then you go down and you say, then they said also buy an international fund. And the same thing is happening there. Most of your money in that international fund is in just a few companies as well. So you got 8,000 stocks, 8,800 companies, a lot of companies, but 4% of the money out of 8,000 companies is in Taiwan Semiconductor. And what do we hear in the news about Taiwan? I mean, what could happen? China? What could possibly go wrong? You know, so you just, SMH, Nick, here we go, man. Shaking my head again. You know, and you have a forward P ratio on that of 22. And the other thing you got going on there is this. When we look at U.S. big companies and international big companies, they just have a lot in common. You know, they basically are looking for the same group of people as potential clients. So you take a company that is a car company that's from Germany, like Volkswagen or something like that, or you take a Japanese car company like Toyota. Well, they're vying for the same customers that Ford is vying for. And Dodge, you know, so you know, you look at what's happening here and you can have high similar price movement instead of dissimilar price movement where things don't move with each other, hence giving you better diversification. You have high similar price movement. And that's the problem that you run into. Now, what is right about this recommendation? Well, number one, they recognize that broad diversification is a good idea. But how you get broad diversification is not this, as you've heard. You're literally looking at an investment portfolio that is putting a lot of money, a tremendous amount of money, in one area of the market. And if you look at the weighting of it, remember what I said and what I've often said is the highest expected returning area of the stock market. Long run, highest returning, and a wonderful diversifier. It would be smaller value companies. That would be the better diversifier. They would have less in common with these big companies. Now, if we look at the total international stock market portfolio, the Vanguard, how much money do they have in that area of the market? 2%. That's it. Just 2% of the money is in that area of the market. And you know, so it doesn't leave a lot for real broad diversification. Now, what if we look at the U.S. portfolio? Again, 2% of the money is in that one area. You know, so hence, if you have, let's say, some of these bigger companies and they fall on hard times, you know, when we had market downturns in the past, you know, what happened quite often is those smaller, the value companies tended to be some of the ballast that helped and helped diversify and helped mitigate some of that risk when those bigger companies went down in value. And what happens here is we don't have much money in there at all. You know, so that's the problem that you run into with AI advice. A lot of times it is artificial intelligence. It's maybe NI, non-existent intelligence, maybe. That might be a better thing right here. Okay, I'm going to tell you what. I'm going to take a quick break. I got a lot of topic. I got some other stuff I want to get into. There was some really interesting, I want to just a little commentary on something happening in India. I think that it's pertinent to talk about something happening in India. And it's kind of heartbreaking, actually, and what it means, and just a little bit of talk about markets around the world, and just philosophy. I just want to get a little bit about market philosophy and economic philosophy right after this. You're listening to the Investor Coaching Show right here on Supertalk 99.7 WTN. I am Paul Winkler. I'll be back right after this. Hey, folks, this is Paul Winkler. I see commercials all the time from investment firms saying, "We do better when you do better." And you would think that aligning the advisor's interests with the client would be sufficient. However, the reality is that all mutual fund companies operate that way. Still, research has found that 90% of them underperform their benchmarks. There are two distinctly different ways to grow an investment business, in my experience. One is to cherry-pick short-term past performance and lead the investor to believe that they'll get extraordinary returns. Most money that flows into mutual funds goes to the funds that recently had the best track record. The problem is that they rarely repeat.

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All right, we are back here. This the Investor Coaching Show. Paul Winkler. 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Shame on you if you miss any segment. No, just kidding. You can do that, and you also check it out on YouTube. There is a channel for us right there. So, you know, when we talk about investing, you know, when I think about investing, I'm thinking, wow, you know, how cool is it that we get to participate in the growth of capitalism wherever it takes place around the world? I get to own the companies that are making all the cool stuff that we use, that we wear, that we, you know, just what we, companies that we drive their cars, or we use their phones, or use their equipment, or, you know, buy their appliances for our houses, and you know, all of that stuff. We get to participate in that when we invest in companies. And that's the idea of capitalism, is let people be a part of this wonderful experiment to allow them to benefit from ownership. As I'm often talking when I go over to Trevecca and I teach the class on investing, that is usually how I start it. I'll say, who are the most successful people that you know? And the kids will say, Elon Musk. They'll talk about, you know, they'll talk about various people that, you know their names, the people that are just wealthy, that are out there in the news as having founded great companies. And I'll say, well, what is it they all have in common? Well, they all have in common that they own companies, and you get to own companies as well. You get to participate in that. You know, so it's kind of cool to open up their eyes that they have the ability to participate in this. Now, there was an article. We invest all over the world. One of the things I'm real focused on is making sure that we have U.S. companies in the portfolio. We have all these various markets, large and small, and value and growth and so on and so forth. I like to have international, established international markets like Germany and France and Japan and Australia and so on and so forth. You know, so we like to have established markets. Well, you also have emerging markets. Now, the issue with emerging markets is they're emerging. So you're dealing with countries that haven't necessarily gotten their, you know, their feet under them regarding the implementation of capitalism fully. Now, some countries are better than others. You know, some countries are further along than others. But you also have to concern yourself with, are property rights protections protected? You know, is a country like Brazil or Chile or something like that, are they going to protect your right to own property in their country? You know, that's the idea that we have to

0: worry about. If I own a company that operates out of Brazil, and then all of a sudden some dictator comes in and says, hey, you know what, we won't allow foreign investment, I could be up a creek without a paddle. So you got to be really, really conscious that you're not putting yourself in danger in that particular way. Well, one of those countries would be India. And that would be a country that, you know, might be in an emerging markets portfolio. Well, they had an article in the Wall Street Journal is 500,000 applicants, 583 jobs. I had to read this article. I thought, whoa, can you imagine the competition? A frantic scramble for work in India. You know, so they basically have millions of unemployed young people, and there's intense competition. But what blew me away about this, several things. But it was the competition, but it was the work ethic of some of the people that were highlighted in this article. It says, when an Eastern Indian state advertised in 2023 for 583 new officials to enforce alcohol regulations, more than 500,000 people applied. And they had this one kid, Mehta was his last name, then 25 years old, was one of them. Check this out, guys. This is amazing. For the next 3 years, he studied hours a day for the exam that would whittle down the applicants. He also trained for a 6-mile run that was part of the screening. The night before the run, I'm getting tired just listening to what this kid went through. The night before the run, Mehta took a 5-hour train journey to a sweltering remote location for the test, sleeping in an open field. I mean, we're going to talk about testing a kid's mettle, right? After at least a dozen applicants collapsed and died during the run, possibly from the heat, the government temporarily suspended the tests. Okay, so in April, after the cramped train ride, he slept at the station the night before the 6-hour exam. He passed. So he goes back, does it again, passes. But last month, Mehta learned that he hadn't been selected for the job, his 6th failed attempt to secure a government job in nearly a decade. Wow. Can you imagine the heartbreak? I mean, just imagine the heartbreak, this poor kid. Protests, and they have all these protests going on, focused on allegations of cheating and corruption in a fiercely competitive exam for government jobs and university places that are a key pathway for upward mobility in India. Now, this is instructive. This is something I want you to pay attention to. This is why we don't put faith in the government. Why we don't focus on, hey, let the government solve all of our problems. This is why private industry is so stinking important. Can I overemphasize that? I don't think so. For years, India has appeared on the verge of reaping this so-called demographic dividend. Hey, they had a lot of young kids, and that's a really big deal. The bump an economy gets when young, working-age people in the population outnumber the older people and the children who need to be supported. I mean, that's really what we're dealing with right now here in America, right? You know, we talk about Social Security, and I've got an article on that, too, if I have time to get to it. But it's the issue that the population's aging, and you have fewer people paying the taxes for the people that are receiving benefits for Social Security. That's the big problem with our Social Security system right now. Now, this is what's happening over in India. They've got a big young population. And they're saying, well, you know, that's part of what's going on over there. Now, this could be huge for them if they could get the bureaucrats out, the government bureaucrats. That's the problem that you're running into over there. You have too many bureaucrats. You have too much going on. And more about that in a second. It's not that we don't do private jobs. We can. This is a quote from the article again. But we won't carry sacks of cement, which I'm looking at that and going, that's sad. If that's their private job market, carrying sacks of cement, that tells me again their private workplace system is broken. Because look at America. We have this wonderful private workplace system, and you know, a lot of the jobs you have, yeah, are there manual jobs that a lot of people don't want to do? Yeah, of course there are. But there are a lot of really good jobs that have nothing to do with that. And, you know, some people love to work with their hands, and that's exactly what they ought to be doing. But there are some people that want to do other things. They want to be in healthcare. They want to be in electronics. They want to be in technology. They want to do service type work, that type of thing. Now, you know, here's what would happen. Good private jobs would show up. You know, so these people are carrying sacks of cement and says, we cannot do manual labor after reaching this level of education. And that's where they're at. You know, they've gone through incredible amounts of study. They're saying, we don't want to carry sacks of cement when we've done this kind of work. And who can blame them for that, right? And it says, now, good private jobs, I'm thinking here as I'm reading this, they would appear if incentives would show up. You know, India is kind of an interesting thing. I was thinking about this a lot. Unlike China, unlike South Korea, another emerging market country, unlike Japan, you know, they skipped the manufacturing phase. You know, so India kind of jumped over the manufacturing phase that these other countries did, like South Korea and China did in Japan. And they went straight from agriculture to the service economy. And they missed this intermediate step. And the reason that that's important is because that intermediate step of manufacturing can be a holding place for people to work in while you're developing the service industry. You know, you think about how the U.S. developed. We went from agriculture, but we did have manufacturing. It was a big part of who we are, is moving to that. And it made this great American experiment work. And, you know, according to data from the IMF, Indian firms, you know, the ones that are out there, A, they're small, they're highly regulated, there's an incredible amount of compliance, and they discourage growth. And that's what you see people talking about in America now is, hey, we need to do this, we need to regulate more, we need to get the rich, we need to, you know, get more of our piece of the pie. And the problem is that you have, this is the result of it in India. You know, there's a degree skill mismatch in India. You know, you have these great degrees, but they don't have the skills to go along with it. And AI is threatening their tech economy right now. And that's what they're really focused on, is technology stocks. I got more on this right after this. I'm going to talk a little bit more on, then I'll move on to another topic right after this. But I think there's something really interesting here that I want to hit. And it's the tax rates. It's the tax rates over there versus the United States. And it does have implications. And it has implications for financial planning. So I'll come back to that right after this. You're listening to the Investor Coaching Show right here on Supertalk 99.7 WTN. I am Paul Winkler. Be right back.
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2: 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Stupid is a choice. I'm warning you, bro.
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0: This is insane.
1: They had a big car auction. Yeah, this is what happens when you have capitalism and you got a lot of kids making a bunch of money, guys. This is what happens.
2: Now, as a sign of the times, the most expensive car to sell this week, likely to be this car. It is a 1996 McLaren F1 GTR, used to be owned by Pink Floyd drummer Nick Mason. That estimated at $35 million or more over at RM Sotheby's. And
1: if that doesn't prove people will buy just about anything, I don't know what does. That's insane. $35 million for a car. Who on earth wants to spend that much money?
3: Bragging rights, man.
1: I guess.
3: I own this person's car.
1: I don't know who they're trying to impress.
3: Turn around and sell it for $70.
1: I'm not impressed. I feel kind of sad for them. Oh, that's fine. Okay, so back to this article. There was this thing about India and all these people. Oh, literally 500,000 applicants trying to vie for only 583 jobs. And it's sad. These people that are in the article, another one was this guy, a young guy, 22 years old. Ronnie was his name, last name. And he had literally said that 3 or 4 days before he was supposed to leave for home, 6 or 7 days before the examination, they postponed the exam, 2 whole months of hard work. And literally, these kids are going in there, working their back ends off, studying hour after hour after hour, and working out and running and doing all of this, just to not get in, not to get the job. 2 months, two whole months of hard work, and it says he's got a bachelor's degree in physics. I mean, man, the work ethic of these kids. When the exam gets disrupted, everything suffers. Students bear the entire burden. The government fails to understand this, they said. And back to it. This idea of when government is just too big, and we hear that talked about a lot, right? We kind of miss the idea that, you know, when we have too much government interference, this is the type of thing that happens. Now, you know, what the point, you know, says now it's his turn to help the family's fortune. He can go back to work in the stall and returning the family's farmland. And you'd just love to see people with this kind of work ethic succeed. And the government really just has to get out of the way. Well, that leads me to the next article that was in the Wall Street Journal. It was why Britain is shedding millionaires. And it says that they are imposing a tax of 45%. Now, that's not far off our top tax rate here in America, folks. A lot of people don't realize top tax rate is 37% of income. And you can get easily up to almost 50% in some states of income going to the government. And then you've got capital gains rates over there, 24%. And here in the United States, it's 20 plus 3.8. That's 23.8 if you put them together. Plus state income taxes. It's not far off it. And this is something, the reason that this caught my attention is a line in here that I've said over and over again. And that is, you know, they're talking about how they're, you know, the foreigners are sticking around long. If they're sticking around long enough, they're being penalized for it. And it says this is bad omen for future tax policy. That they've got this new guy coming in, prime minister, and he wants to think about a wealth tax. Well, where are we hearing about that? New York State, right? And one problem, Britain's rich can afford to move around. Here's the point I'd like you to get. And this as an investor is an important thing to keep in mind. And a lot of times people get a little bit worried when these people come in and say, hey, we're going to come in, we're going to increase your taxes, we're going to increase taxes, we're going to tax the rich, we're going to get their fair share, and quote unquote. Recognize what the rich do. They pick up and they leave. They vote with their feet. And this is why I don't necessarily get worried about this type of thing as an investor. As a resident of the United States, yes, I don't like when you hear this kind of talk that we got to go after these people, we got to tax the rich, we got to get their fair share and blah, blah, blah, because that's what they do. And that's what the point that was being made in this article. This is one problem. Britain's rich can afford to move abroad, and many already have. Switzerland, Greece, Italy, Portugal, Cyprus, Malta, they've been falling over themselves to attract the wealthy. You may sit there and think, hey, we're going to get them. Now, this is the thing that you got to keep in mind. And we talked about this a little bit last week. Some of these Scandinavian countries, how are they getting away with it? They're actually having higher tax rates on who? Lower income people. If you didn't get a chance to check out that segment last week, check it out. Investor Coaching Show, you go to the podcast, go to my website, paulwinkler.com. That's where we have that. Check it out. But I talked a lot about the Scandinavian countries. We talked about that in one of the segments. But here's the thing that people miss. It is lower income people that are being taxed at the higher rates over there. Why? They can't leave. Lower income people can't leave. Now, here's the thing to keep in mind. How are they taxing them? A lot of it is consumption taxes. I hear these commercials all the time. We're going to actually, you know, set your investment portfolios up so you'll have tax-free income in retirement. And a lot of these other countries, they're onto it. They recognize that a lot of people are doing things that are Roth-like, tax-free income in retirement. So they're switching to consumption taxes, which are national sales taxes, those types of things. Now they've got a way to get at your money. So be very, very careful about recognizing that tax diversification is a thing. You want to make sure that you have different things in your investments, Roths, pre-tax, non-qualified accounts. I'm very adamant when I'm doing planning to be looking at all of these different things, because it can be a problem if you have all of your money in a particular tax stance. Yeah, Nick.
4: That consumption tax, where they, is that like our IRS taxes where we have to send them money at the end of the year or whatever, or is it just like automatically taken out of the things that they buy?
1: Yeah, so it's automatically taken out. And let's say that I produce a product. I'm going to use a car just because it's an easy example to use. You know, when you have a car, what goes into a car? You got seats that go into the car. You got the leather that goes into the car. You got the tires. You got the battery. You got the engine. You got the components. You got, you know, manufacturing and assembly and all of that kind of thing. At each level of production, you will have a tax. You know, so they... You put the seats in. Well, there's a tax on the seat. You have the battery goes in. Well, there's a tax. Instead of, you know, $100 for the battery, it's $110, and the $10 is an extra tax. So when you buy the car, your cost of buying the car has all of those taxes embedded in it.
4: It's already added on.
1: Yeah, it's already added on. That's
4: I was thinking, if they're taxing all the low-income people, why don't they just stop paying taxes?
1: So who paying taxes?
4: The low-income people. Right. Oh. If the government's going to tax the crap out of the low income people,
1: yeah,
4: why don't the low income people just stop paying taxes?
1: Well, they got to have income. They got to buy stuff. They got to live. They got to own cars.
4: I know. That's why I wanted to clarify. That's why I wanted to clarify if it was like the IRS
1: they can't avoid
4: here.
1: It.
5: Okay.
1: Yeah.
5: That's a shame.
1: Yeah. It can't avoid. There's no way to get around that. So, yeah, that's and what's happening is that they're figuring out that if you increase tax rates too much on the wealthy, they vote with their feet. They get out of there. And that is just, I think, is such a key thing to keep in mind. But recognize as an investor, you know, because people have asked me that often, you know, what about this? I remember having a conversation with one of the radio hosts and telling him about research showing some of these countries that were more socialistic and the rates of return were actually higher. And he said, well, why? And I said, well, the risk of running a company in those countries is higher, and investors demand a higher rate of return for that reason. So, you know, that's why it works that way. You know, so just recognize that this is, you know, the people that you love and know that think that somehow we're going to get the rich doesn't necessarily work that easily. Speaking of that, the Social Security, Congress, are they about to reform Social Security? Was something that I picked up, there was a piece on. It was talking about, you may be surprised to hear that Congress is getting serious, after a fashion, about Social Security reform. You won't be surprised to learn that it's taking the form of an attempt to pass the responsibility to somebody else. Go figure. How are they going to do that? This is now the doomsday is like officially like 2032. And that's where the trust fund runs out. It doesn't mean that Social Security stops. It just means that the benefits could drop down. And people that think that they're actually filing for Social Security early are avoiding it. Now, they're basically talking across the board cut in benefits. You know, so if you file early, your benefits get cut. If you file later, your benefits get cut. So don't think that you're getting around it. It would require about 22% cut in benefits overnight for retirees. And said, should it happen, it would constitute what's known as a technical political science jargon as a disaster. I mean, it's just funny that they're calling it a technical jargon disaster. No, that's a pretty common word. It would be. I mean, literally, you would have Congress would be in a heap bit of trouble because anybody that's in Congress, forget about getting reelected if that happens. Cue the latest flurry of activity on Capitol Hill. The emerging consensus appears to be that lawmakers doubt their capacity to reach a consensus. I mean, they can't get along. The left and the right, they just simply can't get along in the Social Security thing. They propose instead to form a study committee of some sort to tell them what to do. So they're going to basically put a group, and their thinking is this. Well, it is not. We didn't come up with this idea. It was a study committee that came up with this idea. And the point here in this article, I think is right on, is you're not going to be able to blame them. If they come up with a bad idea on fixing this, you're not going to be able to say, Buck didn't get here. It didn't stop here. It wasn't my problem. It wasn't my idea. You know, so the challenge confronting Social Security has been obvious for several decades. The program has an unsustainable drag on public finances. It's a math problem. Current workers will have to bear a bigger burden of the current to have the benefit level stay where they are right now is in essence what's happening. Current retirees or retirees are going to have to accept lower benefits or means testing of benefits. And that's the problem that you run into. I mean, you know, it's a big issue. In fact, I was thinking about this week, and I had sent something to one of our guys. Let me see if I can find that, because we got into a conversation in our group chat with the financial advisors, and I said, you know, here is the real issue. You know, people can say, hey, let's just go after those rich people. Let's means test the Social Security system. You know, that was one of the things is just, hey, if somebody's got a lot of income, they don't need Social Security, let's take away their Social Security benefit. The number of people that have that level of income, it would be a drop in the bucket if you took all their benefits away from them, in reality. It's kind of like this idea of just coming in and really taxing the crud out of the rich. And the number I was running for people, check out this. This is interesting. If you look at the wealth of the 20 richest people in America, okay, if you add up the wealth of the 20 richest people in America, it comes to approximately $3.8 trillion. Okay? Now, take that. Now look at the government debt and how much, if you took away all of their money and paid it toward the debt, what's the debt? $39.83 trillion. So you would pay less than 10% of the debt would be paid down if you took all their money away. It's just absurd. Now look at the government spending each year. It's like $7 trillion. So you would literally pay about a half a year's worth of government spending to take away all of their money. Clearly, that is not a solution to this issue. But yet, you hear people talk about that. And this is type of stuff that I think people just need to know. People don't think about this, how ridiculous of an argument it is that we say, hey, let's just go and do this. We'll solve all the problems. It's not the way it works. You know, so the idea of forming a committee would still require lawmakers to cast a difficult vote, and it's going to expose them to charges of overtaxing working Americans or stiffing retirees. And you know, what's the solution? And people have talked about importing younger people from around the world to get people to pay taxes, and that runs into a wall. Yeah, if we bring in people, it's going to take jobs from other people, and you go, well, you know, what's the solution? You know, if you're a younger person, you know, save for retirement, like we've talked about. An older person, I really think that there's going to be something that is put out there, because it is just not tenable to have something that causes people not to get reelected. They're going to come up with something. I don't think it's going to be great. And there have been talk about going and putting Social Security on the regular budget. Whether they do that or not, who knows? Anyway, I got some really cool audio stuff right after this break. So let me take a quick break and be right back after this. 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
1: Yeah, so, you know, at 5 o'clock, hey, if you're around your radio, check out at 5 o'clock. We have the new Trevecca value-add show that is going to be on here. The music department folks there, and it is a really, really fun discussion about how the music industry is changing, how AI is changing, and how people are making money, things that kids are learning to monetize the music industry. So check that out. That's going to be at 5 o'clock today, the very first show that we're doing right here on Supertalk 99.7 WTN. Check that out. Okay, so... You know, one of my favorite people to I just got to pick on him. So when I watch TV, I'll prep for this radio show quite often. And this week I'm prepping and Jim Cramer talking about, you have the stocks that you got to own, the things that you ought to be doing with your money right now. Check out this little segment right here.
13: One part of well, this they should. Season. I mean, do I want to own Tapestry if I can own Ralph Lauren? The answer is no. I want to own the better, and the better is quite available.
1: Of course I want to own the better stock. Why would I own that junky stock when I can own the better stock, right? That's what we want here.
13: I refuse to think that this is a terrible moment. I'm not going to say that VIX should be this low because there's so much that's good, but... You know, look, I can hunt for the bad, too. I know.
1: Yeah, I can. I can hunt for the bad. I can discern what's good out there and what's bad out there. I can tell you exactly what you ought to be doing, what you ought to be investing in. And think about it. This is the investment industry. I'm not just picking on him. But this is the idea, is we're going to hire somebody to tell us which company's bad, which company's good, and that's how we're going to make money as investors.
13: How to do that. And it's not that hard.
14: Well, I mean, July was...
1: No, it's not hard. It's really easy, right?
14: It wasn't that long ago, and you had it with chips.
1: Whoa, what did he just say? His co-host just said it wasn't that long. Let me replay that.
13: I know how to do that. And it's not that hard.
14: Well, I mean, July wasn't that long ago, and you had it with chips, if you recall.
13: I mean, look.
1: You had it with that area that's been screaming hot. What happened to your stock picking skills there?
13: I didn't know that there was some out there.
1: I didn't know. That's the problem. You don't know what news is out there around the corner that's actually going to create all kinds of value in that thing that you're ditching.
13: Out there, the guy who was situationally unaware, who was buying everything, he took a 4-to-1 leverage and took stocks out unsustainably.
1: So I'm going to blame it on this one guy that leveraged, which means you borrow money to buy more of something. So when you borrow money to buy more of something, you can have a temporary increase drive in the price. But it's temporary. Once your demand for the stock is gone, the stock settles back down. So that's just hogwash. That's just trying to talk over your head so you don't know what the heck he's talking about, in my humble opinion.
13: Korea was down overnight and he blew up. I didn't know he was blowing up. I thought that Intel, someone didn't like it.
15: No, I hear you. That was an important...
1: Yeah, I hear you. That was important, but I'm going to slam you.
15: Moment. It was amazing how quickly we got through that moment, I would argue.
13: That's my point. We're almost back when everyone...
15: We got through that very quickly.
1: Yeah, we got through that very quickly. Well said. It was a temporary thing.
15: Yesterday, you know, many of the winners did end up near their highs.
13: Yes.
1: Yeah, see, and there it is, right there. Winners ended up near their highs, but you weren't there. Folks, that's the issue. That is the problem I've preached about here for 25 years on this show. You know, when it comes to investing, people think that that is investing advice. Which company should I be in? Which areas of the market? What fund managers had great track records? Which fund managers seem to know what's going to happen next? What things that I ought to be sticking with? What should I stay away from? You know, as an investor, you know, we think that that is how markets work. And that's the problem. We think that's how markets work because it's what we have been taught by an investment industry that wants to convince you that they have the gift. The way they show you they have the gift is they use short-term past performance to show high returns, and you will often believe that it was skill that led to that past performance, when often it was blind random luck, or more often they will only show you their funds that happen to be in the area of the market that happened to be the area that did best. So as an investor, you have to be an informed investor. You can't just delegate this thing. It's not that you have to do everything. You need to know the right things. But the thing is, walking side by side with somebody that has the same philosophy as you is the key to making this work, in my opinion. When you understand what you're doing, why you're doing it, how this works, where returns come from, when you have a philosophy that is defined, you can be a much more successful investor, but you can be a much more confident investor that doesn't worry about this stuff. That is key. I find that people that understand these things are more confident. PaulWinkler.com is the website. 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Go check it out. Stay tuned. Coming up at the 5 o'clock hour for that Trevecca show. 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
21: From ABC News. I'm Mike Dubusky. The one-time tropical storm Lala has now been upgraded to a hurricane. ABC's Melissa Adan is in Hilo, Hawaii, where preparations are underway.
22: Residents here are stocking up. We're seeing them getting generators to bottled water. We see it flying off the shelves. They're also filling up sandbags to protect from flooding. And Lala is expected to bring up to 15-foot waves in some spots. Now, swells ahead of the storm already have lifeguards busy. They made over 100 rescues.
21: Governor Josh Green has also signed an emergency proclamation for the state. And it's not just Hawaii that's being hit with severe rain. In Indiana, six people have now died as a result of dangerous storms there. At least 150,000 people are without power, according to state officials.
23: The days-long storm bringing more than 10 inches to some areas.
24: We're just trying to save what we can right now.
23: This neighborhood near the White River evacuating. The river expected to crest today. Already, it's just shy of 25 feet, breaking a record set during the Great Flood of 1913.
21: ABC News meteorologist Samara Theodore. The acting secretary of the Navy is now responding to complaints about conditions on the USS Abraham Lincoln, which has spent 9 months in service in the Middle East as the war with Iran drags on. More from ABC News national correspondent Stephen Portnoy in Washington.
25: Acting Navy Secretary Hung Cao says in a statement that there have been a small number of cases where service members on board the carrier have sought mental health treatment. His statement also acknowledges supply challenges on the USS Abraham Lincoln, which began its deployment last fall and has only pulled into port twice since then. The acting Navy Secretary says in a statement that deployments are hard and war is hell.
21: Officials say a relief carrier is now 2 weeks away. And the Democratic National Convention Committee has reorganized its slate of primary elections ahead of the 2028 presidential election. South Carolina and Nevada now lead. You're listening to ABC News.
18: Here's your forewarned weather forecast.
26: I'm WSMV4 First Alert Meteorologist Stefano DiPietro. Extreme heat and humidity today. Highs in the upper 90s to near 100. A heat index 105 to 110. Mostly sunny, but keep an eye out for a pop-up isolated thunderstorm this afternoon. Tonight we're down to the 70s. Tomorrow we're near 100 again. Mostly sunny with a heat index 105 to 110. May even feel as hot as 115 in some areas. Monday we're also in the upper 90s with a heat index of 105 to 110. Tuesday will be a little bit cooler as highs fall back into the mid-90s.
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27: 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I'm Steve Abramovich, and this is my very first installment of the America the Beautiful show hosted by me, Steve Abramovich, owner and operator of the HeartlandJournal.com news and information infotainment website and host of the Heartland Journal podcast. 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We try to do it different and from the, well, heartland, where you live, what you care about, not Biden, Trump, or big corporations think you care about. Thanks for doing it, and it's free. On this show, he killed millions of people. That's what GOP Senator and likely next governor of Alabama, Coach Tommy Tuberville, said to Liz McDonald on Fox Business July 29th after Dr. Fauci went before the Senate. We can't prove that Tony or even COVID killed that many people. Things are still leaking out. We don't even know definitively if it was a Wuhan wet market and bats for dinner or gain of function research from the UNC Tar Heels. Lizette Fox did the right thing asking, we can't prove that, right? Journalists have to ask follow-ups. So good journalism, Miss McDonald. Thanks. Remember 2021? What were you doing on this day, August 8th, 2021? I know what I was doing. Scrambling around like a freaked out dad trying to figure out how I was going to bring them up in a sane world when people like Dr. Fauci, Debbie Birx, Joe Biden, and others, especially governor of Washington State, where I'm from, was trying to hurt and possibly kill us or scar us for life. Nobody really knew what this new flu going around that CNN said was like Black Death, bubonic plague, and World War II all rolled into one. We lost friends, loved ones, families canceled Thanksgiving, stopped talking to us. They filled skate parks with sand and arrested lone surfers once they got to shore. We went crazy, folks. Absolutely dystopian Looney Tunes. If I had a hotkey, I'd insert the Bugs and Daffy theme right there. Dr. Fauci spent the COVID years working to silence doctors who challenged him. Today, when it was his turn to answer questions, he chose silence. It's not a crazy conspiracy theory anymore, like who killed JFK or UFOs, also in the news again this year. The county I came from, King, where Seattle is famous for being 98% vaccinated and over 50% boosted at least once, trillions of dollars of propaganda works, y'all. It's a miracle. You are a miracle if you avoided it. I know too many that didn't and suffer now. It's being neither safe nor effective as advertised. Over and over and over again. Tell a lie often enough and it becomes true, right? That old cliche proved correct. Even famous football players like Mr. Swift got paid to sell you double doses. That wasn't very nice. Dr. Science, or Dr. Diary, we now call him, spent the COVID years working to silence doctors who challenged him. Last week, when it was his turn to answer questions, he chose silence, invoking the fifth. Not once, not 11 times, not 100 times, 111 times. The irony is impossible to miss. America's most prominent medical censor has now censored himself. No person shall be held to answer for a capital or otherwise infamous crime unless on a presentment or indictment of a grand jury, except in cases arising in land or naval forces or in the militia, when in actual service in time of war or public danger, nor shall any person be subject for the same offense to be twice put in jeopardy of life or limb, nor shall be compelled in any criminal case to be a witness against himself, nor be deprived of life, liberty, or property without due process of law, nor shall private property be taken for public use without just compensation. Let me repeat that. Compelled in any criminal case to be a witness against himself, not very liberal of us, himself or herself now. Was Tony a witness against himself of a crime? Guess so, if he needed 20 lawyers with him and pled the fifth 111 times. The Independent Medical Alliance, MIA they like to go by, a national coalition representing more than 12,000 independent physicians and clinicians, today released the following statement regarding Dr. Fauci's refusal to testify before the U.S. Senate, including on questions about his role in blocking ivermectin and other life-saving treatments. Dr. Fauci spent the COVID years working to silence doctors who challenged him. Today, when it was his turn to answer questions, he chose silence, invoking the Fifth Amendment. The irony is impossible to miss. America's most prominent medical censor has now censored himself. Lives were lost because of Dr. Fauci's COVID pandemic policies, particularly the heavy-handed actions like blocking human-grade ivermectin from use and seeking to silence those who disagreed, even though, as Senator Johnson pointed out today, there were dozens of existing peer-reviewed studies showing its efficacy. You can hear all about that from Senator Johnson himself, Senator from Wisconsin, on my show, Heartland Journal podcast. He has been a guest. Frontline doctors saw firsthand as countless grandparents and others died alone in their plastic-lined hospital beds rather than receiving this life-saving treatment. This abuse of power is a prime example of why we must never again allow so much control of our healthcare system to rest in the hands of just one person. That's not me saying it. That's not Steve, the concerned dad, like the rest of America, not knowing what the heck was going on in 2021. Don't take my word for it. Here, IMA President and Chief Medical Officer Dr. Veron served on the front lines of medical care during COVID and was hailed as a hero doctor for spending 715 days straight in scrubs in Houston's United Memorial Medical Center's emergency ward. Dr. Varner was an early supporter of using ivermectin as a part of a treatment regimen, and his ICU had a national best 4.4% mortality rate, far better than national average. Despite this success, government officials tried to block Dr. Varner from including ivermectin in COVID treatment regimens. Okay, smart guy. Now here's some wonky stuff, but if you care, you'll want to remember these names. Remember the whole auto pen pardon thing and questions around how a guy mostly senile could be alert enough to pardon all this wrongdoing going on under his nose? Couldn't even sit for a deposition from an internal investigation? I mean, this guy wasn't with it. But yet, beginning of pardon period precisely coincides with NIH review of Ralph Baric and Peter Daszak's proposal for NIH grant Understanding the Risk of Bat Coronavirus Emergence. President Biden's preemptive pardon of Anthony Fauci covered the period from January 1, 2014 through January 19, 2025. NIH grant, you don't care about the number, titled Understanding the Risk of Bat Coronavirus Emergence, was submitted by Peter Daszak as PI contact, PI of EcoHealth Alliance, with Ralph Baric as a key collaborator on June 5th, 2013. The proposal was reviewed for the January 2014 Council and awarded with a notice of award dated May 27, 2014, project start date June 1, 2014. The administrative pause on federal funding for certain gain-of-function research began in October 2014. Even after the administrative pause went into effect, the funding of Understanding the Risk of Bat Coronavirus Emergence continued. As part of their research funded by this grant, Baric et al. Declared in their 2015 paper in Nature Medicine titled A SARS-like cluster of circulating bat coronaviruses shows potential for human emergence, that they had produced a chimeric coronavirus that would infect human airway cells and produce pathogens in vivo. As they wrote in the biosafety and biosecurity clause of their paper, generating infectious clones of bat SARS-like COVs, lab safety plan ID 20145741, these studies were initiated before the U.S. government deliberative process research funding pause on selected gain-of-function research, including influenza, MERS, and SARS viruses. Documents. This paper has been reviewed by the funding agency, the NIH. The continuation of these studies was requested, and this has been approved by the NIH. In other words, the NIH allowed them to continue doing their risky gain-of-function research in collaboration with the Wuhan Institute of Virology on the dubious grounds that they had submitted their grant proposal before the pause began. This is the equivalent of telling people that they can drive 70 miles per hour through a school zone provided they live in the area and drove the road before the school was erected. The initial five-year award of Daszak and Baric ran from June 1st, 2014 to May 31st, 2019. It was renewed in 2019 with various intermediate projected end dates such as mid-2024, late 2025, or December 2026, that's later this year, appearing in different records. Funding was suspended in April 2020, later treated as a suspension with conditions, and a modified reinstated version was awarded in April 2023 with the final project end date listed as April 30th, 2024. The documentary evidence is overwhelming that Anthony Fauci knew that Daszak, Baric et al. Were conducting GOF research with their colleagues at the Wuhan Institute of Virology, a Chinese biosecurity lab connected with the Chinese military, knew that Baric et al. Were creating SARS coronavirus variants capable of infecting and causing pathogens in humans. knew that the NIH continued to fund and therefore to endorse the research of Barrick et al. Even after the federal pause on gain of function in October 2014. Knew that Moderna patented the generic sequence of the SARS-CoV-2 furin cleavage site in 2016. Knew that his own NIAID began collaborating with Moderna in 2016 to develop an mRNA vaccine against coronaviruses. NIAID collaboration with Moderna prior to the COVID-19 pandemic. Scientists at NIAID's Vaccine Research Center and the biotechnology company Moderna had collaborated for 4 years on mRNA vaccine for other emerging infectious diseases. Knew, documented in his private email correspondence with eminent virologists in February 2020, that the genome SARS-CoV-2 displayed clear features of lab manipulation, frequently concealed that SARS-CoV-2 was produced in a lab by directing the publication of the proximal origins of SARS-CoV-2, authored by the same virologist who had just told him in private that the virus appeared to have come from a lab. All the above is clear documentary evidence that Anthony Fauci was a leading conspirator in perpetrating a massive crime against humanity, fraudulently concealing it, suppressing early treatment for it, and promoting the dangerous experimental mRNA vaccine that NIAID, of which he was the director, developed with Moderna. I call upon the U.S. Justice Department to challenge President Biden's preposterous preemptive pardon and to prosecute Anthony Fauci for his crimes. If we the people let this slide, we will have revealed ourselves to be the most contemptible slaves to the corrupt and tyrannical U.S. federal government. A guy named John Leake at Focal Points wrote all that. He's not wrong, folks, but John's not a doctor. You know who is? Dr. Pierre Corey is. In his medical musings, he had things to say about Dr. Science, Deborah Scarf, and the rest. Come back after the break, and I will tell you all about that.
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16: 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The same issues you're talking about at the kitchen table, we're talking about here. 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
16: 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Big headlines don't stop in Washington. They land right here in Middle Tennessee.

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All right, welcome back, everybody. Hope you're enjoying my first episode here with WTN. Thanks, y'all, for hosting me, and I hope you'll like it. Let's get back to what we were talking about. Yes, Dr. Pierre Corey. He wrote, "Becoming Paul Merrick's close colleague was the most inspiring turn my career ever took. Until the same partnership got us both excommunicated from academic medicine and ended his career at the bedside. Paul Merrick was the most published practicing intensive care physician in the history of the field. In 2017, he reported something that sounded impossible, a cheap, safe combination of vitamin C, hydrocortisone, and thiamine that pulled septic patients back from near certain death. I initially dismissed it, as almost everyone did. Then I used it and watch the dying sit up and ask for breakfast. This is the story of that discovery, of why the trials failed, and of what sepsis really is underneath a form of scurvy. Only later did I realize how closely that pattern echoed what had happened to Linus Pauling, the only two-time individual Nobel Prize winner in history. The clinical work was actually done by Ewan Cameron, a Scottish surgeon at Vale of Leven Hospital. Pauling was his collaborator and his megaphone. This protocol began with 10 grams of vitamin C a day, given intravenously for 10 days, and only then continued by mouth. They reported that patients with advanced cancer survived several times longer than matched controls. The Mayo Clinic tested the claims twice, in 1979 and again in 1985, and found nothing. Problem? Neither trial gave a single dose of intravenous vitamin C. They gave 10 grams a day, but by mouth. The dose was not the problem, the route was. Vitamin C swallowed runs into absorption limits that hold blood levels below roughly 300 micromolars no matter how much you take. Infused, it reaches 20 millimolar, more than 60-fold higher, and at those concentrations, it is a prooxidant. Low-dose oral vitamin C is an antioxidant. They are not the same intervention, and only one of them was ever formally tested. The negative results were enough. The census hardened into vitamin C is ineffective in cancer, and it has held for 40 years. What controlled really means, my experience with Paul and what I later learned about Pauling's work, says Dr. Corey, changed how I interpret clinical trial reports. It made me hostile to the worship of trial design divorced from biological plausibility, clinical timing, dose, pharmacological, and institutional incentives. When I hear the public told that, quote, high quality evidence, end quote, has spoken, I ask who funded it, how the dose and timing were chosen, and which patients were studied. Learning those lessons changed me permanently. I can no longer read the word controlled in a trial report at face value, because I have watched too many studies in which the only thing truly controlled was the outcome. It became the line Paul Merrick and I now use whenever the subject comes up. The only thing controlled about a multi-million-dollar randomized controlled trial is the result. Okay, so everyone is asking, great, we know who they are and what they did. Nothing will ever happen. This is me now, folks, I'm back. Now what, right? Well, don't be so sure nothing. Discrediting an MD is a big deal, and Dr. Fauci is totally ruined now. But here's where it pays to sit and watch these hearings for hours, besides the funny parts of seeing the lawyers tossed out or Tony squirm or politicians use the F-bomb and make fun of his diary. If plenty to make fun of, and we will at the end, but let's look at this. If you have the time, go back and watch what Rand Paul, chairman of the committee, did in the first 10 minutes.

0: The rest of the 2 hours don't matter. But the first 10 minutes, in my opinion, and the vote for contempt stops looking like a temper tantrum. He placed a red folder on the witness table containing a printout of 2 U.S.C. 192. I'm not a lawyer. You don't have to be a lawyer to understand this. Just stick with me for a second. The statute making it a crime for subpoenaed congressional witnesses to refuse questions pertinent to the inquiry. Paul asked Fauci whether the folder was there in front of him. Fauci claimed the fifth. He then read the presidential auto-penned pardon into the record. Full and unconditional, dated January 19, 2025, reached back to January 1st, 2014, the pardon does. He asked whether Fauci had refused it or believed it still required him to plead the fifth. Fauci fifthed again. Then the sentence that matters more than any of the questions. The chairman has denied your assertion of privilege and directed you to answer. Fifth, and again, and roughly 100 more times, through the many important questions asked by Senator Johnson, Lankford, Scott, Hawley, Moreno, Ernst, and Moody. Every one of those steps is a box on a form. The form is 192. A witness must be asked a pertinent question, must refuse, must be directed by the chair to answer, and must refuse again. All four boxes are checked on video under oath. The theatrics got the coverage. The paperwork is what will matter in a year. Let's hope sooner. Criminal contempt, 2 U.S.C. 192, committee vote, then full Senate, certified to the U.S. Attorney for D.C. under 194, and a misdemeanor up to 12 months in prison plus a fine. Number two, civil enforcement, 2 U.S.C. 288D. The Senate directs its legal counsel to sue for a court order compelling testimony. This is the rung that puts the pardon question in front of a federal judge, which is exactly what Paul has said he wants. Rung three, immunity, 18 U.S.C. 6002-6005, a two-thirds committee vote and a court order extinguish the privilege of the Fifth Amendment outright, allowing the government to compel testimony. Refusal afterward is coercive contempt. Next week's vote is rung one only. Anyone telling you a jail cell is imminent is skipping two rungs and a courthouse. Two theories, not one most coverage has fixated on, the Biden auto-pen pardon. There are actually two independent arguments that Fauci had no privilege to assert, and the second is the stronger one. The pardon theory, Senator Hawley put it on the record by name, Brown versus Walker, 1896. When a witness has been pardoned, he may not stand upon his privilege of Fifth Amendment rights. No prosecution possible, no self-incriminating possible, no privilege. The waiver theory, Senator Lankford raised it at the very end, and it's cleaner. Lois Lerner gave an opening statement to a House committee in 2013 and then took the fifth. She was held in contempt precisely because you cannot do both, testify then refuse questions. Fauci delivered a three-paragraph opening statement under oath before invoking anything. The waiver theory doesn't require litigating whether a pardon strips a constitutional privilege. It only requires that he open his mouth first, which he did. His attorney prepared the pardon fight. It isn't obvious they prepared for the opening statement. Okay, now the headline-grabbing, salacious Hollywood TMZ stuff. This is from his diary. In ascending order of embarrassing awfulness. Number one, Anthony Fauci on Anthony Fauci. Apparently, a lot of people at the Pentagon admire me very much. Next. The nurses went absolutely wild to see me. They were squealing and laughing and clapping. It was something to behold. Did I mention he's easy on the eyes? Fauci quoting the Anthony Fauci fan club Twitter account, which he does at length. Two, in the Real Housewives, if the Real Housewives had a baby with George Santos, it would be Anthony Fauci. I don't know why I said George Santos, but a gala event was held tonight. It was the highest level of AAA list you could imagine in Washington, D.C. One person said that Tyra Banks was sexy, but I was even more sexy than she was. She said, that is true, and my mother is in love with you. Zing! I am such a valued spokesperson and a good communicator. Wonderful brunch. The typical Washington A-list was there. Number three, his obvious humble brags. All this adoration is ridiculous. This is the quote now. The ridiculous attention to me continues. Fan club, swag, am constantly on TV, countless profiles of me, many print profiles and features on me, ridiculous, too numerous to count, kind of like those myocarditis deaths. A photographer from across the landscape shot me and focused on my polka dot socks. It got tweeted around the country. Birx has her scarf and Fauci has his socks. Jeez, it must be very exciting to be tweeted all around the country. The swag around me is getting really ridiculous. You can buy Fauci t-shirts, mugs, donuts, sweatshirts, candles, pillows, etc. Jeez, I do not like this one bit. Continued crazy stuff. Petition to name me sexiest man alive. Video games named after me. Fauci bobblehead. Dishes and restaurants named after me. And on and on. Yes, on and on. If you're going for merch, how about autographed Anthony Fauci coffins? All right, share. Number four, he's disturbingly impressed with celebrities. Julia Roberts embarrassed me somewhat when she put her hands in front of her mouth and said, "Oh my God, it's Dr. Fauci, he is here." That she is an actress, you know. Then she went on to say that I was her personal hero. Joan Baez texted me tonight asking me about what she should wear for the State Department dinner. There was a wonderful series of testimonials to me from an amazing group of people. Robert De Niro, Al Pacino, Leonardo DiCaprio, Francis Ford Coppola, a lot of Italians, Maria Tomei. Noteworthy is the fact that I had an excellent podcast interview for 1 hour with famous actor Alec Baldwin. It was a star-studded evening, and I had pleasant conversations with people, some of whom I had met before, such as Julia Roberts, Sean Penn, Matt Damon, Mike Ferrone, among many others. Mike Ferrone. Number five, he was more interested in Fauci bobbleheads and Fauci donuts than the number of elderly people dying alone in hospitals. Listen to this. Bobblehead, raising money. Fauci bobblehead raises $100,000 for American Hospital Association. Bobbleheads of me being made in massive quantities in China. Fauci bobblehead raises $200,000 for healthcare workers. Spoke with Robin Ross of the Washington Post magazine. She is writing a piece on my bobblehead. And get this, they're all made by pangolins. Haha. He writes about the Fauci donut 8 times in his diary, or 8 times more than he mentions Sweden. From the beginning of the pandemic, Sweden imposed no lockdowns, advised citizens against wearing masks, and had less excess morality than the U.S. Good on you, Sweden. Number six, he's obsessed with how famous he is, boasting about his fame dozens of times. Quote, "I was beset by a horde of at least 20 paparazzi who followed me, walking backwards, surrounding me, and flashing lights that blinded me. The problem is that now I am one of the most recognizable and well-known people in the world. The situation with my national and international fame is explosive and really unimaginable. It is not hyperbole to say that today I am the most famous and talked about person in the country and one of the most recognizable persons in the world, have I told you? Okay, multiple TV cameras and hundreds of cameras clicked, followed me out of the Rayburn building as I had a car waiting for me to take me to the Oval Office. Ooh, special. Number seven, this guy Fauci's amazing adventure. While you were quarantined at home, don't forget. Amazing night at Nat Stadium where I threw out the first pitch to open the 2020 baseball season. I don't know if you've seen that. He missed by a mile. Unfortunately, I threw a bouncer to the right of the plate. I felt really badly, but the overwhelming public reaction to it was sympathetic and positive. I signed a Nats jersey that will hang on the wall in Nats Stadium next to a similar shirt signed by President Obama. After the gala, we were invited to another gala at the Cafe Milano. I went to a book party last night for Jonathan Carl's new book about Trump. It took place at the Cafe Milano. I was totally swamped all night by people wanting to say hello, shake my hands, and take pictures with me. Last night, I received another humbling honor associated with the honorary doctorate in science that I received from Rockefeller University, New York City. The audience at the celebrity dinner was giving me a standing ovation. This will have been my 58th honorary doctorate. Oh boy, there is so much more, but we gotta take a break. I'll be back and I'll give you a few more and some more info. Talk to you soon. Hang on. Come back.
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0: There is no published paper in human history comparing fully vaccinated versus fully unvaccinated kids showing the fully vaccinated kids are healthier. I couldn't find a family with a counterexample. An article by another past guest of my show, Steve Kirsch, he sent to me, says, in all of human history, there are no papers in the peer-reviewed literature showing completely unvaccinated kids are less healthy than their vaccinated peers. Zero. Yet there are many papers in the peer-reviewed literature showing the opposite. If the studies are sufficiently powered, they all show the unvaccinated are healthier. Not by a little, by wide margins. And these are the kids within a pediatric practice, so they are all seen by a doctor to check on their health status. Furthermore, I couldn't find a single verifiable in-family anecdote where the unvaccinated kids in the family were less healthy than their vaccinated siblings. Please answer the survey at the end of this article and let's get your experience. Grok couldn't find a spontaneous post by any parent in the history of Twitter X that posted such a story. It only found parents who supposedly posted the opposite observation, spontaneously. And when the vax-unvax health hypothesis was formally tested by Marcus Zervos at Henry Ford Health, after they discovered that unvaccinated kids were healthier, Zervos admitted on hidden camera that he would not publish the results because it would end his career, not because there was something wrong with the study. His institution, one, refused to cite any specific errors in the study, which was done by their top scientists, two, refused to answer any questions, three, likely put Zervos under a gag order not to speak about the study because Zervos has been completely silent about the study since it was disclosed, not even a tweet, complete silence. I saw this X post today where HHS Secretary Kennedy is baffled as to why a peer published 6 years ago in Sage Open Medicine showing unvaccinated kids are healthier now has an expression of concern stamp on it. No studies in human history, I said, published this. This is show vaccinated kids are uniformly healthier than their unvaccinated siblings. Zero evidence. All of them show the opposite or are inconclusive because they keep the unvaccinated cohort extremely small. Sage Open Medicine would like to retract one of the studies doing the comparisons so there would be less evidence for science to consider. But the reason they are investigating has to be kept secret so they public the public doesn't know. This is how all paper retractions work. It's all behind closed doors and everyone involved refuses to talk about it. It is baffling why they think doing all this is secret, inspires confidence in science, Dr. Steve Kirsch said. I'm sorry, he's not a doctor. Steve Kirsch said. I talked to a journal editor of a very prominent PubMed index journal who admitted the papers are retracted because they were written by anti-vaxxers. But he swore me to secrecy before he admitted that to me because he still works at the journal and doesn't want his staff to quit. That is the real reason why these retractions, deliberations have to be kept secret, because they are not about science. I thought you would like to know that. That's Steve Kirsch's opinion. He is got a Substack. He has done a lot of research. He was a hedge fund owner, so it's not as if he's even a scientist, but he's the guy who will tell you what he finds when he finds it. So I wanted to add that to the discussion as we continue to talk about, we have to trust our scientists. We have to trust our doctors. We have to trust the medical industrial complex, because we go to them at our weakest point in our time, in our lives, when we rely on everything they say. And they took advantage of this. That is the problem. So this Dr. Marcus Zervos, he admitted, I would not publish the results because I would end my career. That is the reign of terror and the fear instilled by Dr. Anthony Fauci.
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0: Welcome back. I'm Steve Abramowitz, and this is my very first installment of the America the Beautiful show, hosted by me, Steve Abramowitz. I didn't even say my name right. Steve Abramowitz, owner and operator of theheartlandjournal.com, news and infotainment website, and host of the Heartland Journal podcast. You can find it anywhere you get your podcasts. And now, WTN. Thanks for having me, folks. Thanks for listening and hanging with me on a Saturday. Number eight, if you we're around for the first half of the show. I was going down some of Dr. Fauci's miraculous, wonderful, just accolades that he cannot get over in his diary. Number eight, with all the time he spent being photographed for magazine covers, it's no wonder that Fauci lacked basic knowledge of COVID, such as the fact that the survival rate for people under age 80 was 99.95%. Did major photo shoot with People magazine. We can all poke some fun at a guy that thought he was king of the hill for a little while, but like always happens, pride comes before the fall, and he's falling fast, folks. Trust the process. Florida Attorney General James Uthmeyer announced on Wednesday that he is launching an investigation into Anthony Fauci. Senator Tommy Tuberville, Republican from Alabama, running for governor of Alabama just south of me, declared that Dr. Anthony Fauci had killed 9 million people. I don't know about that. But saying he would look for ways to bring legal action against Fauci in the state. So that's 48 potential state actions, plus Puerto Rico, Guam, U.S. Virgin Islands, and every country on earth could join in. Fauci's 20 lawyers are going to be busy. Good thing he's got those royalties coming in to pay for them. Okay. As we head to the end, I want to thank you again for listening. I am the host of the Heartland Journal podcast, and we have a huge library of past shows at heartlandjournal.com, and one of my favorites is Dr. Peter McCullough. He was one of Joe Rogan's most viewed, along with Dr. Malone, and I've had both of them on. Again, you can find those at heartlandjournal.com under podcasts. We got videos, music, of course, news, and my Friday column, along with Booker Scott, Vincent Cavallari, and other weekly contributors under the Journal Entries tab. Pretty clever, huh? Journal Entries. Okay. What's Dr. McCullough have to say about all this? Well, not about this, but recent. Midwest poultry tested positive, sat on the data, and sickened 98 Americans across 17 states. Yes, I know, there's over 300 million Americans. 98 is not statistically high unless you're one of them. He's talking about the Great Texas Egg Recall of 2026. Did you hear about it? Salmonella, industrial farming, and the revolving door many egg-eating Maha health freedom activists have run into a roadblock this summer. Salmonella, gastroenteritis. Maybe you are one of them. Luckily, I am not, but you never know. Nearly 100 people across 17 states have been sickened in the salmonella outbreak, definitively traced back to shell eggs produced by Midwest Poultry Services LP, an Indiana-based conglomerate operating farms in Texas. The numbers tell a grim story. 98 confirmed cases spanning from coast to coast, 26 hospitalizations, that's a hospitalization rate over 26%, far exceeding what you'd expect from routine foodborne illness, 17 states affected, Arizona, California, Colorado, Georgia, Illinois, Louisiana, Michigan, Missouri, Mississippi, North Carolina, New Mexico, Nevada, New York, Oklahoma, South Carolina, Texas, and West Virginia. Illness onset stretching from November 21, 2025 through June 30th, 2026, meaning this outbreak simmered for over 7 months before the recall was finally initiated. The recall issued on July 21, 2026 covers more than 1.5 million shell eggs, both white and brown cage-free varieties produced between June 6th and July 3rd, with sell-by dates ranging from July 20th through August 17th. The affected cartons bear identifying codes P1950 or 0840962 with Julian dates between 157 and 184. These eggs hit shelves at Kroger and Brookshire grocery locations across Texas, Oklahoma, Arkansas, Louisiana, New Mexico, and Mississippi, though the FDA acknowledges the distribution could extend well beyond those borders. What's notable here isn't just the outbreak itself, it's what it reveals about our food safety apparatus. Midwest Poultry Services is exactly the kind of vertically integrated industrial scale operation that has come to dominate American egg production. When you concentrate millions of laying hens into densely packed facilities in Texas heat, you create a perfect incubator for pathogens. The company's own samples, collected at their Texas farms and tested by a third-party lab, came back positive for Salmonella. Whole genome sequence confirmed the match to the outbreak strain. The company's own testing found the pathogen, and yet the recall didn't come until late July after illnesses had been accumulating for the better part of a year. This is the predictable result of a regulatory system where the FDA relies on voluntary compliance and company self-reporting. The agency doesn't have the inspectors, the teeth, or frankly, the institutional will to police industrial agriculture in real time, Dr. McCullough says. By the time trace-back investigations identified a source, the contaminated product has already been distributed, sold, and consumed across half the country. And here's the part that should genuinely anger people, he says. Midwest Poultry Services doesn't account for all the illnesses in this outbreak. The FDA's own investigation acknowledged that additional sources remain unidentified. So we're dealing with a known contaminated producer whose recall doesn't fully explain the outbreak while the agency continues to investigate. Sounds like lettuce, huh? And in the meantime, contaminated eggs from God knows where else continued circulating through the supply chain, Dr. McCullough says. One of the grim little ironies here is that the recall includes brown cage-free shell eggs, the premium price variety that conscientious consumers pay extra for, believing they're buying a safer, more ethically produced product. The reality is that Salmonella enteroditis doesn't care about your cage-free certification. The bacterium can colonize a hen's ovaries and contaminate the egg before the shell even forms. The industrial conditions that facilitate outbreak scale, contamination, massive flocks, centralized processing, nationwide distribution are present in both conventional and free-range operations when they're scaled to feed millions. What actually matters is biosecurity, sanitation, testing frequency, and the willingness to pull product the moment contamination is detected rather than waiting for epidemiological confirmation months later. On all those fronts, the system failed. Here's where the rubber meets the road, Dr. McCullough says. When Salmonella gets past your stomach acid and sets up shop in your intestines, you're in for a miserable few days or worse. The cornerstone of treatment for Salmonella enteritis is supportive hydration, full stop. The overwhelming majority of cases in healthy adults are self-limited. Your body knows how to clear the infection. What it needs is fluid and electrolyte replacement to compensate for the losses from diarrhea and vomiting. Oral rehydration solutions, the kind with glucose and electrolytes in proper ratios, are ideal. IV fluids if you can't take anything down. Anti-motility agents like loperamide are generally avoided because they can prolong the infections and increase the risk of complications. At this point, I'll say I am not a doctor. I do not play one on the radio or the podcast or TV. Consult a physician before doing anything like this. But he is an MD, so you got to at least ask. All right, here we go. Antibiotics are not routinely indicated for uncomplicated Salmonella gastroenteritis. In fact, antibiotics can prolong the carrier state and increase the risk of relapse. The data on this is solid. However, there are two clinical exceptions where antibiotic therapy becomes necessary. Again, I am not a doctor. Patients over 65, this population is at markedly increased risk for bacterium, endovascular infections, and extraintestinal seeding of the organism. When Salmonella escapes the gut in an elderly patient, the consequences can be catastrophic. Ciproflaxcid or azithromycin is the treatment of choice here. Again, consult a physician that you trust. It achieves high intercellular concentrations, has excellent activity against Salmonella species, and carries a favorable side effect profile compared to fluoroquinolones. Children, particularly infants and young children who are at risk for severe dehydration and, in rare cases, dissemination infection, disseminated. Again, azithromycin is the preferred agent when antibiotics are indicated, as long as your doctor agrees. Okay, we need our protein, folks. We just need our protein sources to be clean and, God forbid, harmful. Thanks again for hanging with me for the hour. Thanks, WTN. Washington for Nashville for letting me have this time with you. And if you're looking for some fun summertime beach reading, check out my book, Songs About the Heartland, One Dude's Story of Surviving Cancel Culture and Living to Sing Another Day, full of past guests from the show, from the songs or stories, yes, like Peter McCullough and Malone, as well as Riley Gaines, Kevin Sorbo, and many more. Authors, doctors, FBI whistleblowers, people that you just would not see on CNN. So it's a great book. I hope you like it. Get it anywhere books are sold and on audio. If you want more of this voice, you can get it on audio. See you next time. And remember, America is beautiful, and so are you.
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17: From ABC News, I'm Dave Packer. A lockdown has been lifted at Virginia State University, where 5 people were shot outside the university's residence halls early this morning. No arrests have been made. Michael Cooper is a student at VSU.
18: Ain't nowhere safe, I guess. Like, nowhere safe. Even on a college campus, nowhere is pretty much safe.
17: Officials there say all of the victims are being treated at local hospitals. One of those victims identified as a student at Virginia State. The university says it's working closely with law enforcement. Hawaii's Big Island under hurricane warning as Lala lashes the coast.
19: The storm's outer bands already bringing heavy rain and strong winds. ABC News meteorologist Samara Theodore.
20: The reason it's a hurricane warning is because we're anticipating the system to re-strengthen, becoming a Cat 1 briefly before decreasing back to a tropical storm. It's anticipated to brush past the southern tier of Big Island. There's a lot of lava fields down in that region there.
19: Meanwhile, in the Midwest, there's a dangerous flash flood threat today from Iowa to West Virginia. Officials in Indianapolis say more than two people have been rescued and about 400 people have been evacuated. Dozens are dead now, and this is the desperate search now for survivors after two powerful earthquakes hit Indonesia the same day. The first quake, magnitude 7.7, shook the eastern region of Indonesia early this morning. Then just hours later, another quake with a magnitude of 6.9, still very powerful, struck the western portion of the country. Several strong aftershocks followed. A stolen Picasso has been discovered during a routine cleaning. ABC's Chuck Severson.
21: Bill DeLind thought the Picasso print that was stolen from his Milwaukee gallery in 2018 was gone forever. But police called last week and said a landlord found something while cleaning out a vacant apartment. DeLind immediately recognized the stolen Torero etching, one of 30 known to exist, signed by Picasso. The etching was valued at between $35,000 and $50,000.
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16: Here's your forewarned weather forecast.
22: I'm WSMV4 First Alert Meteorologist Stefano DiPietro. Extreme heat and humidity today. Highs in the upper 90s to near 100. A heat index 105 to 110. Mostly sunny, but keep an eye out for a pop-up isolated thunderstorm this afternoon. Tonight we're down to the 70s. Tomorrow we're near 100 again. Mostly sunny with a heat index 105 to 110. May even feel as hot as 115 in some areas. Monday we're also in the upper 90s with a heat index of 105 to 110. Tuesday will be a little bit cooler as highs fall back into the mid-90s.
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24: And a big welcome. Now, we don't have a name for this show yet, but we're going to have a name. I'm Paul Winkler, and I am really looking forward to that. I've been telling you guys for the past couple of weeks that we're going to have something really great coming on Saturdays, and this is it. I'm really, really looking forward to this. Those of you that know anything about me and the things that I'm into, or I'm into a lot of things, one of the things that I am on and very proud to be on is the Board of Trustees for Trevecca. Big fan. Actually had my master's degree from there. Both my sons graduated from there. So I am a big fan. And this show is going to be all about just things going on in Nashville, things going on in Trevecca, things going on in the world of work, things going on in the educational world. You know, because so many times we hear things and we don't really know what's happening unless we get in there and actually, you know, get involved and start to hear what some of these people have to say that are in our educational institutions and how this creates opportunities for students. And Nashville is an incredibly, it's just thriving, this community is, and Trevecca is right in the heart of it. So today I've got, this is a fun way to start this whole thing, because those of you that know me also know that a big hobby of mine is music. And a big area of interest is that. And I've got Craig Adams here from Trevecca. And Craig, you graduated in 1991. What was your degree in music?
25: I was in the first class of graduating music business students, actually, in 1991.
24: Music business.
25: Yes.
24: So there is a business, and a lot of people, we're going to get into that. People think that music, you know, it's not a business. It's, you know, it's a hobby, and there's no money to be made in that area. And we're going to actually go up against that today.
25: Yes.
24: And then you are actually working on a doctorate right now?
25: Just beginning that process, yes. Just became dean in recent days and sliding into that.
24: Oh, wow.
25: Program as well.
24: Wow. New responsibilities. That is, yes. And, you know, so you're a 5-time Dove Award winner, music producer, 40 years. You have a little bit of experience here. I think you're going to have a lot to say about this particular area of published songwriter, arranger, orchestrator, and one of the local churches here that you're actually on staff with, correct?
25: That's correct. Part-time worship leader at Grace Church of the Nazarene.
24: All right. And then we got Doug Biden. He's also here. Doug has quite the history as well, folks. He's a Grammy, BMI, TV and film award winning producer, composer, engineer,
23: Worked on all the different, the major channels, Fox, ABC, CBS, NBC, and the cable and the streaming networks. And you've done ads for Jeep, which I drive a Jeep, so that's pretty cool. So this is going to be really fun, guys. A lot of things to talk about. Now, music, oh my goodness. Most of the time, now I went to school first year for music. That was my first year. And my dad says, you need a backup plan. So he says, you need to go do something different. And the thinking at the time was the music business was changing so much that there were no opportunities in it, financially no opportunities in it. And, you know, the physical landscape for music has changed so much in Nashville. Music Row, it just doesn't even look like it did when I first moved here. Mm-hmm. And studio, the labels and the buildings are being knocked down and replaced by condos, hotels. How is the music business adapting to what's happening out there right now? What's going on? Either one of you guys want to take that one.
25: Well, Doug, I'm interested to hear what you have to say about this too, but I'll just jump in and say, I remember my family moved here from Central Ohio when I was 9 years old because my dad was a songwriter and publisher, producer. And so I kind of grew up an industry rat. I tell people I know how to do music. I know how to mow my lawn. I don't want to mow lawns for a living.
23: Yeah.
25: But it's
23: you got to specialize. But lawnmower, you know, it's great and everything. But if you have that level of background, that sounds like a good choice.
25: Well, it's been interesting, Paul. You talk about the landscape changing on Music Row. It's been over the course of my lifetime. Since we moved here in 1979, that all of Music Row has changed so much. I remember being a kid the first week that we moved here when my dad was writing for the then Benson Company.
23: Okay.
25: We took a drive down Music Row, and I remember seeing a number of people with guitars strapped to their backs,
23: sure,
25: walking from house to house, building to building, just pitching who they were, pitching their words, pitching their songs, pitching themselves as an artist. And that's what the world looked like in the music business then. Now we live in a world in Nashville where rather than there being studios all up and down Music Row, everybody's got a studio in their basement. And people are producing records in their bathrobes, right?
23: Oh, sure. Yeah. And so, good ones. Yes. Yeah. I mean, decent sounding. Yeah.
25: Yes.
23: You can do a lot of things with your home studio these days.
25: Yes. But the metrics financially have shifted so much. In 1979, records and cassettes and even some 8-tracks were still moving in those days. And we've seen the metamorphosis from vinyl then and cassettes to CDs and now to streaming. And every time there's been a shift in the medium, there's been a fiscal shift. And now streaming has, for companies that are trying to hold on to the old traditional business model, that way of doing business has been over for quite some time because of streaming.
23: Right.
25: And there's been a massive shift for content creators, I think, in two ways. And I'm really anxious to hear what you have to say about this, Doug. But I've seen music companies, publishing companies, record labels, publishers, I've seen all of them really begin to shift their strategies away from the recording. They're still accomplishing recordings, but they're putting more of the business strategy behind the live event surrounding that music and the personality of the artist, him or herself, and all the social media strategy that goes with that. Everything's aimed at a different end game. It used to be that record companies and music publishers were trying to move records.
23: Right.
25: And now they're still trying to push streams to replace that, but the money doesn't work.
23: Yeah.
25: So they're building brands differently that are really more centered on the live music experience. So it's like this full renaissance experience has happened. You know, we're like in a rebirth of the renaissance where great music, when people experience it live, that's kind of the end game for a lot of artists and a lot of companies these days. And the other shift then has been that a lot of young aspiring talent that really know how to write great songs and produce great songs, they don't need the machine anymore. But it's a day and age where artists view themselves as a business and possess the savvy to do a lot of what's necessary in order to get themselves out into the marketplace.
23: So it's become like a loss leader. You know, the recording part of it is the loss leader, but it's like going into a music store when I was a kid. You know, you go and they sell drumsticks for cheaper than other places because they know that you'll keep coming in and you might buy something bigger
0: down the road. And it's the same thing as you do the recording for next to nothing.
25: Right.
0: And then you go out on the road, you make money. And that's why people are going, well, gosh, why have ticket prices gone up so much?
25: Right.
0: Well, it's because you don't make money selling the music, the records anymore, the CDs anymore. So they've had to morph that, how they do that. So they've done it with that. They've done it with merch and these types of things. And this is, are these kind of things that you guys are teaching kids that are wanting, aspiring into going into the music business? You're teaching them the model and the new model and how things are working now at Trevecca.
25: Yeah, we're saying to every one of our students, even to our worship study students, we're saying when you approach the whole of your career, you need to assume that you yourself are the business from this standpoint. And so we want to try to teach you not only the skills to become the best musician you can be, but we want to bring around you training in technology, social media marketing, the whole nine yards. So even if you don't do all of those things well, you at least understand them, understand the value from the whole business plan standpoint, so that you put the right team around you. The other thing that occurs to me for Nashville, Paul, is that We've become an epicenter of influence in from a business standpoint now, where visual media is concerned, movies and game score, and that's another way that Nashville's adapting.
0: Yeah.
25: And this guy next to me, Doug, you talk about a guy who's had a prolific career in that. He understands that world as well as anybody in town and excels at it. I don't know if you want to comment on that, Doug, at all, but that's another way that Nashville's adapting.
0: Yeah.
1: Yeah, and even just to go back to what you were talking about with Music Row.
0: Yeah.
1: So I moved here from L.A. in 1994,
0: and
1: Music Row still looked like it used to.
0: It
1: hadn't totally changed yet.
0: Uh-huh.
1: And, you know, there were sessions going on Music Row.
0: Sure, sure.
1: And I worked in some of those studios, and then I had my own studio for about 8 years on Music Row. And we would, you know, there was this energy, and there were people coming through all the time, and there was creativity.
0: Right.
1: And a lot of it was because one of the things that's changed a lot is the publishing deals. Back then, publishers were signing writers, paying them, giving them a draw to write, paying for their demos. And that's kind of gone away a lot of, for the most part. And so one of the my perspectives as I'm teaching students, I'm trying to empower them to be in charge of the output of their creativity. Because if you're a singer-songwriter and you're at the mercy of a friend who has gear or having to raise the money to record,
0: then the infrastructure costs.
1: Yes.
0: Yeah, it used to be unbelievable.
1: Then you have a big mountain that you have to, and so that can feel very stifling, and you're wanting to put out your art. And so teaching those students how to use the tools that we have today to record, because back in the day you had to be in a facility, you had to have hundreds of thousands of dollars to be able to have the gear to make a studio.
0: Right.
1: And now we don't have to have that, but we still need to know what we're doing. And we need to know how to use the tools we have, or we're not going to put out something that sounds good. And so I think that, and nowadays you have, not only are publishers not signing as much, but record companies are interested in you when you have this many listeners or this much of a following already.
0: Yes.
1: And so there's this balance of like, okay, well, I got to get to this level so the record company sees me.
0: Yeah.
1: But then if I'm at that level, do I need them?
0: Right.
1: Because I'm already at this level.
0: Oh, interesting.
1: And yeah, so it's kind of a catch-22.
0: They're creating their own competition.
1: Right.
0: In a way.
1: Because back in the day, you needed the label to invest in you. They had to put up the capital to set you up with producers and writers to make the product. It was they had an investment. Now, they're not making the investment. They want the return. They want you to do all the work. And then and then when you get to that point, then they want to sign you and then come alongside you. And there's still value to that. It's just very different. So that puts a lot of what I see in a lot of the young artists is they're overwhelmed by the social media side because that's a second job.
0: Right.
1: That they have to do.
0: What's the marketing side of things that always seems to be the hardest to try to figure out? So I'm sure you guys spend a lot of time helping people learn how to get in front of a lot of people, how to attract attention, how to give people what they want. I always think about, you know, business in general is you have to be other-centered. You have to be thinking about what other people need and what they want over your own wants. And that is, I think a lot of the what I've seen at Trevecca is that's kind of the thought process in the university in general,
25: right,
0: is to be other-centered.
25: Absolutely.
0: You know, so your marketing side of things is going to be a big part of it. You said you did a lot of video. You were talking about doing a lot of video work. And that is, that's fascinating to me. Because so many people, the attention span of kids is shortening and shortening. Have you seen some of that? I'm just out of curiosity.
1: Oh, yeah. Oh, absolutely.
0: Squirrel moment. Well, I just wondering what you thought about that.
25: Short attention span, and from virtually the moment that they're born, they are immersed in a visual world. You know, screens everywhere, screens in your hand, screens in your pocket. I mean, it's just, it is a different world than we grew up in. You know,
0: right.
25: And so everything that happens musically now, it seems, in order to find a measure of success, has to be attached to something visual, even if it's just as simple as a lyric video to help people get their minds around that. Gone are the days when we had album liner notes with the lyrics printed. Now,
0: we
25: have, you know, like in Spotify or iTunes, the lyrics will scroll, but lyric videos are really popular on YouTube as well. But there's got to be some kind of visual stimuli for today's market in order for a song or an artist or even a record to kind of take root.
0: Right, right, right, for sure. I'll tell you what, let's take a quick break, you guys. But this is, I want to get into a little bit of how you're preparing younger people, because it is such a different world than I came up in university. And how are you preparing them for careers in this area? Can they make money in this area? Is this something that is actually profitable? Because so many people look at it and go, send my kid to go to school for basket weaving. Great. What a great use of money. But, and they often, you know, parents especially may be thinking that they're sending their kids off to do something that is just going to be a big waste of time. But I see parallels in other things, and I'll bring us back to that in a second, because I think there's some really interesting ways that when you look at what you're teaching people that they can use it in other areas as well for success in life. So let's do that right after this. You're listening to the Yet to Be Named show. We got some folks from Trevecca here. We got Craig Adams. We got Doug Biden. I was laughing. I was just, you know, when I looked at your name, Doug, you know, the first thing that came to mind, I was actually one of my favorite people to hang out with was Doug Figer. And he spelled his name very similarly.
1: Oh, there you go.
0: You remember from the Knack?
1: Yeah.
0: Remember him? Okay. All right. So anyways, we'll come back right after this. After on Super Talk 997 WTN. Watch myself. I'm so used to saying the investor coaching show.
1: I'm like, don't do it, Paul. I didn't go too negative on the labels, did I?
25: No, dude, it's great.
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0: All right, we are back here. Craig Adams, Doug Biden. From Tribeca Worry Art, we are talking about the music business, something that is near and dear to my heart and near and dear to Nashvillians because it is such a big part of our legacy here in Music City, of course. And guys, we just got into a conversation about how the music business has been changing some. I want to get into a little bit about how do they get, you know, people we talk about that they can't make money in music, but how are you preparing younger people for the music business and for life over there? Some of the things that you see happening, what's going on at the university?
1: Well, I'd love to let Doug talk a little bit about the practice of things, but I will say that the overall lens for everything in the School of Music and Worship Arts is that we are teaching our students that if you want to impact the world, one song at a time, one phrase at a time, one musical moment at a time, you've got to have the mindset of servanthood. You've got to be willing to serve. So our motto in the School of Music and Worship Arts is we're equipping musicians to be servant leaders, to view themselves as servant leaders. And we do that with the content that we create. We do that by serving the people around us who are on our team. There are so many ways that we can serve the world, but that's the philosophical lens, even a theological lens through which we look at everything that we do, training studio musicians, training music educators, training worship pastors, everybody that we touch as a student, we try to get them thinking like a servant leader.
0: Yeah, it's like I said earlier, you got to be other-centered. You got to be thinking about somebody else's problem and solving somebody else's problem rather than thinking about yourself. That's a hard thing to get people to get their head wrapped around, because how can I make money? How can I do this? And they don't recognize that. It's like Zig Ziglar used to say, you can have anything you want in life if you help enough other people get what they want.
1: That's right.
0: And that, I think, is so true. Is so you guys are focusing in that way. Now, who's winning in the music business right now? Like, who's making money? Where is it?
1: Interestingly enough, last night I was doom scrolling to try to wind down at the end of the day and came upon a brand new photo, I guess it was taken yesterday within the past couple of days. But what caught my eye about the photo is that three musicians whom I really respect were featured in this photo. On the left was Michael W. Smith.
0: Yeah.
1: Fellow Cincinnati Reds fan, I just got to say that. And then on the right was Chris Tomlin.
0: Okay.
1: Both Smitty and Chris have had an incredible career of

0: high impact in Christian music
1: yeah.
0: and in church music. And in the middle of the two of them was newcomer Forrest Frank. And Forrest okay. is a guy, unbelievable young man, writing incredible music. But he is, like, right now, he is the epitome of what I'm talking about when I say we want to raise up a new generation of people who know how to get it all done themselves. He's writing it. He's producing it. He's releasing it. He's performing it. He's marketing it. And right now, he is winning because he has bypassed the entire music industry to go straight from content creator to the marketplace. And
1: yeah.
0: great video content, great audio content, and he's become a phenom. He's just he's an influencer of sorts in social media and in media spaces, but his music is fantastic. So he's packing out arenas all around the world. Incredible production value in what uh-huh. he's presenting, but uh-huh. he's presenting the gospel in some really creative and innovative
1: oh,
0: ways
1: cool.
0: that are connecting with the new generation. So it was really cool to me to see
1: yeah.
0: Michael W. Smith, who in many respects in Nashville is one of those patriarchs of the industry
1: sure.
0: in a lot of ways.
1: Sure.
0: Chris Tomlin, in many ways, the patriarch of modern worship music.
1: Uh-huh.
0: And here's Forrest Frank, new young budding artist
1: interesting.
0: Who created a successful platform for himself by himself.
1: And is this something thing. You guys are dealing with a lot at Trevecca, where your entrepreneurial skills?
0: Absolutely.
1: How? How's it like? What are some of the types of classes that kids take in this particular area?
0: Yeah,
1: what are they
0: so
1: learning?
0: Everything from the working musician to we literally have classes that have entrepreneurship in the title. So we're getting them to think about entrepreneurship as it applies to things like nonprofit strategies for music. That's a whole
1: yeah.
0: world. Philanthropy is blowing up in the arts these days. So philanthropy and entrepreneurship, marketing and entrepreneurship, thinking about yourself as an entrepreneur, as a music publisher, the various aspects of the traditional music model, if you will.
1: Yeah.
0: We are attaching the word entrepreneurship to that so
1: right.
0: that students are getting training in it, but so that they know enough to get around developing contracts and relationships with key people who can help make them
1: so I think
0: successful.
1: This is huge. Yeah, because, you know, I think about entrepreneurship and, you know, I have a friend of mine put it this way. He says, you know, do you have your security in your own shoes or are you? But the point I made one time when I was doing a Toastmaster speech and I said, all of you are entrepreneurs. I don't care if you have your own business where you are, you know, let's say you work for a company. Now you have one customer, so to speak. You know, so you're an entrepreneur for that one customer. Or if you're an entrepreneur where you own a business, you might have hundreds of customers, but your job is to be other-centered, to be thinking about that other person's problem and solving it. So you need, I don't care what you do in life, whether you end up taking a degree and running with a music business, or no matter what you do, I think it's huge that you guys are teaching that particular skill, because reality of it is our security is in our own shoes.
0: Right.
1: You know, and the reality is we need to know how to do these things. So I'm glad to hear that that's what you're doing over there.
0: But the other thing we're doing, Paul, that I think is it's not necessarily unique
1: mm-hmm.
0: to Nashville-based schools, but
1: uh-huh.
0: we are trying our best to lean into this. We're trying to get really practical with our students.
1: Mm-hmm.
0: Rather than
1: mm-hmm.
0: saying, here's what music history across the past couple thousand years would suggest
1: yeah.
0: is the benchmark for success as a musician, we're trying to get practical, looking at the job landscape today, saying, where are the jobs actually where you can make a living?
1: Yeah.
0: And then let's go find the thought and practice leaders who are getting that done well,
1: yeah.
0: i.e. Doug Biden.
1: Yes.
0: Or guys like Stephen Coomer.
1: Uh-huh.
0: Who's one of the principal pianists in town, plays with the Nashville Symphony at Skirmerhorn all the time. He's
1: uh-huh.
0: training our keyboardist, Jeff Cox, who's one of the finest session bass players, played on road with all these different artists down through the years. We're bringing in key thought and practice leaders to sit in key seats to teach our students how to be the best musicians that they can possibly be. What's unique about that to us is this. Because God placed us in the heart of Nashville,
1: uh-huh.
0: there aren't many other cities in the world where you can, within arm's reach,
1: right.
0: go
1: apply
0: say
1: stuff.
0: To a Doug Biden, hey, will you come bring all of that mm-hmm. genius into the mm-hmm. classroom and pour into students every day? And Doug is one of the finest I know at doing just that. Why don't you talk a little bit about, we were even talking about this in the car, your philosophy about shaping students to think very practically.
1: Okay, we got to do that. Let's take a break and do that.
0: Right.
1: I want to hear what you have to say about that, because what you just said is so key to me, is not just going to school and learning something, but learning something you can apply and being able to apply it, internships and those types of things.
0: Yes.
1: You know, so that is really, really cool. We'll be right back after this. You're listening to the yet to be named Trevecca Show. We'll be right back after this. I'm Paul Winkler on Supertalk 99.7 WTN.
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2: 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Headlines don't stop in Washington. 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

0: All right, we are back right here. This is the Tribeca Hour, where we are talking about the music business. Tribeca Nazarene University right here in the heart of Nashville. And near and dear to my heart is this university, having a master's degree there myself and having both my kids with degrees from Tribeca. And we got with me here Craig Adams and Doug Biden. We are talking about the music business. And this is something you think, God, nobody can make money on that anymore. It's a dead industry. It's bygone. There's nothing there anymore. And the reality of it is there is something going on in this industry. It's just changed. And, you know, if we don't have any flexibility, we can't change with it. Then you're going to be lost. And Doug, I think you were going to talk a little bit about that. How is it changing? What are the marketing technology? You know, what are you guys doing differently? You know, how are you getting kids to be adaptable and diversified in this area?
1: Yeah, you know, the key is you want these students to be employable and be able to work. That's the question their parents ask.
0: Oh, yeah, sure. You don't want to send them to school to get a degree just for the sake of getting a degree. Yeah.
1: Right. And so one of the analogy I use is you have to have a wide net.
0: Yeah.
1: When you first get out of school, you have to have many skills. If you're good at live sound and also working in the studio, tuning vocals, you know, maybe you're also a guitar player that can play. Mm-hmm. Maybe you have a rig at home that you can record. Somebody can send you files. Mm-hmm. There's no way, in my opinion, for a music career to not have a progression to it. Mm-hmm. There are things that I do today that I couldn't do 10 years ago, 20 years ago, 30 years ago.
0: Oh, sure.
1: The experience has to be a part of it.
0: It's amazing.
1: And so we're trying to set up the students well to be able to leave school and enter into the workplace and have many options. And so the more skills they have, I tell my students, you have to be in the studio all the time. We have a studio on campus, a really nice studio. And I assign, part of their assignment is they have to work in the studio a certain amount of hours a week. For me as a young person, that would have been like, okay.
0: Yeah.
1: I didn't want to leave. I love the studio.
0: Sure. Yeah.
1: And so spending the time in there, getting familiar with things, learning how to do many things, learning how to program, learning how to, like I said, tune vocals, all of these skills add up to someone being able to actually make a living doing all these different things, and then you can hone in on it.
0: Yeah.
1: You can also, if you're a writer, you can also be writing, and if you're an artist, you can also be developing your music, but then along the way, you're actually making money, making a living in music. And then kind of going back to what we were talking about before, along with what you were saying, the key now is monetizing.
0: Right.
1: And, you know, whether it's monetizing your social media, your YouTube channel, the good news is that's possibility now. The older days that I was talking about earlier, you had to be a part of the big machine. You had to be at a record label. You had to release records. That was the only way you could get heard. The good news is now anybody can be heard.
0: You just said something, and I gotta hit this, because you were talking about all of these different skills that these kids learn. And I'm thinking, as a business owner that runs a financial company and has a totally, totally different type of an operation, and I think about roofing companies, and I think about, you know, different industries, they all need to get their message out there. This stuff can apply to everybody. It can apply to all different types of business. They need kids that know this technology and know how to use it and know marketing. So it's not just the music business is what hits me. You're literally talking about every industry. If you want visibility at all, you better have somebody on your team that has these abilities, these capabilities.
2: Yeah, the number of people who own businesses, even worldwide conglomerate enterprises, who have a podcast now.
0: Exactly.
2: They need somebody who knows goes out in terms of plugging the mic cables in the right place, getting a quality signal, mixing everything down, getting the right musical bumpers.
0: Right.
2: And so we're trying to train our students not only to be able to actualize real life musical recording sessions, but also how can they become utilitarian to facilitate organizations like that as servant leaders.
0: Oh, totally.
2: Just be there, be prepared, be professional, have the right attitude. And serve with a great work ethic.
0: Now, I've had a client of mine that does movies, sync music for movies and those types of things. And I know you guys that's something you know an awful lot about. You know, music for movies, for TV, for internet, for video games. This area is live and well. Tell me about that. I know nothing about that particular area. Tell me about that.
2: This is your expertise, man. You jump in.
1: Yeah, I've been working in that arena since about 2009. Uh-huh. And so I've done music for advertising, a lot of music for... there are a lot of library music companies mm-hmm. that hire producers and writers to create music for their library that then they are pitching to TV shows.
0: Uh-huh.
1: And then there's a lot of companies... that a lot of the companies I work for are actually the company that the production house is going to for the music for a show.
0: Yeah.
1: And so we're writing for a show. And I have seen years of consistent royalty income from that, unlike anything in music. Because music spikes.
0: Yeah.
1: You may have a big chart and you may have a good quarter and then it kind of falls.
0: Yeah.
1: Whereas television
0: repeatable income and
1: reruns,
0: yeah,
1: you know, every time you watch a new episode of this show and it's preceded and followed by,
0: yeah, we don't think about it. The music's all around us,
1: right.
0: Yeah, all the time,
1: and that's constantly going. And so we have a class that's specifically music for TV and film.
0: Uh-huh.
1: And you know, just the term underscore, the music that's underneath everything.
0: Yeah.
1: I do a lot of that, and there's different degrees of payment depending on the role of the music, whether it's a theme song, whether it's a scene in a movie where the actor is mouthing the words, that pays more than if it's in the background. And so it's a really great way for independent artists to get music seen and heard. You know, people are Shazamming something because they hear it in a movie and they don't know what it is. So that, because I've personally seen the benefit of that media,
0: mm-hmm.
1: that music for that media, I'm really encouraging any students that have any kind of, even if they, and a lot of them don't know that that exists.
0: Sure. You don't even think about it.
1: Yeah. And so just making them aware, this is a thing.
0: Uh-huh.
1: This is something that you can do to potentially earn money alongside, and it's very creative.
0: Yeah.
1: We're trying, and we have a film school as well. And mm-hmm. so, like right now I'm scoring a film that our film department shot, and we want to continue to incorporate those kind of things in the actual learning process.
0: You're sending the kids down to like see The Chosen being
1: yes,
0: done.
1: Yes, correct.
0: Talk about that for a second. Yeah. Cause that's wild. They get opportunities like that.
2: Yeah. So Seth Conley is the head of our film and TV department.
0: That's cool.
2: He hired some folks from the executive production team and production team of The Chosen to
0: uh-huh.
2: teach
0: yeah.
2: at Trevecca. And so as a result of that, yeah. our students are routinely going to several different places, predominantly Texas, but
0: uh-huh.
2: several different places across the country to be on set, to watch everybody do what they do, to learn and to lean in and actually assist
0: uh-huh.
2: in production some. And in a similar fashion now on our side of the house in commercial music, in just a couple of weeks, we'll actually be recording part of the soundtrack for a brand new faith-based film that's based upon the life of Jimmy Stewart. We'll be recording that at Trevecca,
0: no.
2: part of the soundtrack there. Yeah, Doug's going to be involved
0: absolute favorite of mine.
2: Oh, yeah.
0: Oh, yeah, yeah, yeah. It's a Wonderful Life.
2: Yes.
0: Didn't see it till I was in my 20s, and that's when I saw I was hooked.
2: Yes.
0: I mean, I love it. Yes, Jimmy Stewart. And so many of things he'd done. Wow. So
2: yes.
0: when is that happening?
2: So within the next couple of weeks, that recording session's taking place.
0: Oh,
2: and
0: man.
2: Then I think the film releases October, November, or something like that of this year. So we're toward the tail end of the process.
0: He's
2: now
0: an
2: with
0: amazing
2: them.
0: Life.
2: Those kinds of opportunities, again, because we're in Nashville,
0: yeah.
2: we're saying to our students, hey, we don't want this to be a someday experience for you.
0: Right.
2: We want to get you involved now.
0: Yeah.
2: Because this stuff is happening within arm's reach of you here in Nashville. Let's get you immersed. And it just so happens that because Trevecca has a great reputation
0: uh-huh.
2: as being an authentic, genuine community
0: yeah.
2: that's built upon Christian values,
0: yes.
2: people lean in and say, hey, I want to help that place.
0: Yeah, yeah.
2: So the people who are coming to us saying, can I be a part of what you're doing?
0: Right.
2: Is kind of mind-bending, really.
0: I'll bet.
2: But what I get excited about is I go back to the days when I was that music business student at Trevecca,
0: mm-hmm.
2: and I know how valuable it would have been
0: mm-hmm.
2: if someone of this caliber had stepped into my educational
0: mm-hmm.
2: experience and said, hey, not only let me talk to you about this,
0: yeah.
2: but come do this with me. Mm-hmm. And man, I just get excited about what that's going to mean for those students.
3: Well, the people you get to hang out with, it's like I always tell my kids, you know, you're the average of your five best friends, right? You know, the people you get to hang out with and people you're influenced by. And, you know, as we get older, we tend to look outside our family for influence, and having really great influences around you is priceless. So that is super exciting that you guys are doing. And you know, to me, I look at just the atmosphere around that campus as just, my son went and visited multiple universities, mm-hmm. just multiple. And he could have literally gotten in anywhere with his he hates me to say this, but his ACT scores were off the charts. Good. He could have gotten in anywhere. And he was like, this is the place I want to go.
2: That's awesome.
3: And it was so, so cool that he made that choice. Tell you what, let's take a quick break. I want to talk about something that is... this is an interesting one. This is kind of a hot button for so many people. But let's talk about how AI is affecting the music business.
2: Okay.
3: And what's going on that's different there? Because I think that is an area of great angst for people right now in today's culture. All right, Paul Winkler, I'm here with Craig Adams and Doug Biden. So, you know, we're talking about the music business. We're talking about Trevecca. We're talking about the things that are going on there right in the heart of Music City, but how it impacts not just that industry, but everybody. So let's get into that more right after this. This is the yet-to-be-named Trevecca Show. Paul Winkler, Supertalk 99.7 WTN.
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0: All right, and a welcome back. This is the yet-to-be-named Trevecca Show, where we talk about what is going on at the university in every area. So many different areas at the university that I have just been blown away by. Medical area, the music area, the business area, the psychology. I mean, there's just everything over there at the university. And I have with me today, Doug Biden is here with me, Grammy Award, you know, Grammy and BMI TV Film Award winning producer, and Craig Adams. And, you know, Craig has, man, Dove Award stuff. I mean, literally amazing backgrounds. And you get access to these guys at Trevecca, which is pretty cool. Now, let's talk about the big thing that's on people's minds, AI and music. Is it just taking over everything, guys? Is everything just AI and we're just doomed?
1: Well, I will tell you, pretty frequently, I am fortunate enough to get called to sing on sessions or play on sessions, and it seems like the topic of lunchtime discussion,
0: of course,
1: more often these days than not amongst pro musicians in town is,
0: yeah,
1: okay, what's the latest development in AI?
0: Right.
1: What are you using? Anybody afraid of anything?
0: Right.
1: And I would say that what I've watched over the course of the past 6 months in particular, actually,
0: yeah,
1: is that I find in the professional landscape, people are not quite as afraid of it as they used to be,
0: yeah,
1: and are beginning to understand that there are ways that AI is going to be able to help us get faster in terms of workflow with technology. Uh-huh. But at the end of the day,
0: right,
1: a great song is a great song. A great singer is a great singer. And a great sounding record is a great sounding record.
0: Uh-huh.
1: And although AI arguably gets smarter at a fast rate, there's something about the interaction of the human spirit one with another that AI is never going to be able to replicate.
0: As a conversation, and I always say, between musicians, it's 100%. You know, that's what music is. It's a conversation.
1: Yes, and so there definitely are ways that it's impacting, particularly in the song publishing space.
0: Uh-huh.
1: For the longest time, part of the strategy for song publishers is they would sign songwriters, set up co-writing dates with them or writing dates for them, and they would write songs. Publishers would listen to songs and go, man, so-and-so is looking for a song. This sounds like it might be a great one. We need to go cut a demo for that. And so there was a whole subset of session culture in town that was built around song demos that now has been all but replaced by a couple of AI programs that I won't even mention right now. But
0: I've seen them.
1: Yeah. So there are facets of the industry that at the moment are struggling to try to figure out how to respond to some resources like that. However, this always happens with technology, it seems, but federal legislation lags behind
0: the
1: development. And in recent days, federal legislation has been instituted by the U.S. government that's actually landing in favor of content creators over AI. It's fascinating to me because all the lobbying money's in technology these days.
0: Yeah.
1: But there are some really smart and sensitive people in D.C. who are looking at things going, yeah, but that's robbing from the people who are making a living doing this. And so we're beginning to see that tide turn a little bit.
0: And I've been seeing in contracts too, just I've seen where people actually have to sign contracts saying that AI was not involved in the creation of the music at all because they're worried about copyright issues down the road.
1: Yes.
0: So it's not as bad as a lot of people make it out to be.
2: That's very, very evident in TV music.
0: Yeah.
2: Even a lot of
0: the
2: music that I create for television shows, they're now adding in there, this can't be AI generated. This has to be, because it has to be original.
0: Right.
2: Because they could have a piece of library music. If there's AI involved, then what if the same thing exists over here? There's no way to really know.
0: Right. And I think tastes go through cycles. You know, after a while, you just go, oh, I can't deal with this fake stuff anymore. And people want real. And that's why that makes the demand for the live concerts, right?
1: That's right.
0: Yeah, that you guys are talking about.
2: Here's the, like, AI tools in the hands of people are really good and really helpful. The problem is when they're being used to create the whole thing.
1: Right.
2: The thing that I'm seeing is, like what Craig was saying about a good song and a good singer, the problem is these AI-generated songs, they sound better than they are.
0: Mm-hmm. Right.
2: They're not that good. Like, yeah. like it so could true. Be a good song, but it's produced so well
3: yeah.
2: that you end up with this.
3: It's in a life.
2: It's fooling people because it's not as good as it is.
1: Yeah. It's like Simonizing a Pinto.
3: Yeah.
2: Yeah.
3: or like the Star Wars Cantina Band.
1: Exactly.
2: I think one of the things that gives me like the most hope in this, because I'm around a lot of young people at the school, that's not what they're wanting.
3: Yeah.
2: They want the authentic. They're following the artists that are sitting with their acoustic mm-hmm. out back playing a song that they're relating to.
4: Mm-hmm.
2: They're wanting to buy albums. They're wanting concept albums. They want to listen from the top to bottom. They want to read liner notes.
3: Yes.
2: And so that gives me a lot of hope in the midst of this kind of onslaught of AI.
3: And, oh, man, we could just go on. I mean, you could talk about the vocational, the churches in Nashville. There's so much stuff we could talk about, guys. With lack of time, we just got to jump down to things that people can do to check out what's going on at Trevecca, number one. If you're thinking about hiring an intern at the school, have interest in the undergraduate, the graduate degrees, just want more information on what's going on there, it's an exciting place to be right now. You can go to 615-248-1288, 615-248-1288. Check out Trevecca Music. The social media, Instagram, Facebook, you guys are everywhere. Connect with Craig Adams, Doug Biden on LinkedIn. You guys are out there. So, man, thanks for joining me today, guys.
1: Thank you.
2: Thank you.
3: This was a ton of fun.
1: Yes. For us as well.
3: We'll do it again.
2: Thank you.
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11: 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From ABC News, I'm Dave Packard. Lala has strengthened into a hurricane. The storm in the Pacific now bearing down on Hawaii's Big Island. ABC's Melissa Adan reports from Hilo.
12: Lala pounding Hawaii with heavy rains, damaging winds, and high surf, bringing the possibility of life-threatening mud and landslides throughout some of the Big Island's steep terrain. People filling up sandbags and purchasing plywood to protect their homes and stocking up on essentials to weather the storm.
13: Need to be prepared, and you never know what's going
12: to
13: happen.
12: About 180 Hawaii National Guard members have been activated to support rescue operations. High water vehicles are also being made available in each county.
11: The flood threat is expanding in the Midwest. Officials say at least six people have been killed by powerful storms and flooding in Indiana. Forecasters warn more powerful storms are on the way for the state and the region. Indiana Governor Mike Braun today said residents should contact the state, if they're having any problems with their insurance company.
14: So if you're having any issues with your own coverage there, and hopefully you're not, we want to know about it, because we'll elbow and, you know, be doing some jawboning on it as well.
11: The death toll is rising in Indonesia after two powerful earthquakes. Rescuers now frantically searching for survivors. ABC's Lama Hassan.
15: Two back-to-back powerful earthquakes and several aftershocks hit Indonesia, killing at least 47 people and injuring more than 50 others. The agonizing search for survivors. Rescuers combing through the mountain of rubble, hoping for signs of life. But power outages are slowing down rescue efforts.
11: The USS George Washington warship is now on its way to replace the USS Abraham Lincoln in the Middle East. The ships are being swapped out amid growing concerns about mental health and supply issues aboard the Abraham Lincoln. The warship had its time at sea extended from its original May return date to support operations in the war against Iran. You're listening to ABC News.
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11: Fine shooting outside the residence halls of Virginia State University during move-in weekend. Five people shot early this morning, including one student, all victims sent to hospitals. Authorities are searching for multiple suspects. And in Houston.
18: All right, we got the gun.
11: Broadcastify capturing the moments after police shot a suspect who refused commands. He's now in the hospital, and police say the man was shooting at vehicles. Three people were hurt. Protests and lawsuits are mounting over the Big Bend Border Wall project in far west Texas. The Trump administration awarded $46 billion to build 200 miles of border wall, mostly just outside of Big Bend National Park. But opponents have filed a federal lawsuit saying the project will irreversibly damage sacred land, ancient archaeological sites, and natural resources. ABC's Chuck Sievertson.
19: Texas State Senator and attorney Roland Gutierrez represents Lepan Apache advocates, who are part of the suit, and says the wall isn't even needed.
20: If you were able to get through that large canyon, you have 200 miles of desert that to get through. And so this is just an impossibility for so many reasons. It's a waste of our tax dollars.
19: The Border Patrol says what people are seeing is survey and design work, not construction, and that it's working to preserve the landscape.
11: In Massachusetts, an investigation is underway after a freight train derailment late last night. Multiple cars derailed in Worcester. CSX says five empty cars derailed, no injuries reported. Dave Packer, ABC News.
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24: Welcome to the City Current Show, powered by Hagen Botham. I'm your host, Jeremy Park. We're always honored to bring you inspiring stories of individuals and organizations making a difference and powering the good. And we always love having keynote speakers come on the show. In this case, we have a lot to talk about, including the power of empathy. We're here with Erica Sinner. She's a CEO, a founder, a chief encouragement officer, an author, a podcast host. She's the CEO of Tiny Superheroes and the founder and CEO of Directory. We have a lot to talk about. Erica, how are you doing?
25: I'm doing great. I'm so excited to be here and to be talking to you about all of the things that make a real difference in the world.
24: Absolutely. Well, when you talk about the power of empathy, that's a very important through line. But let's start out. Give us a little bit of your background, because when you talk about Tiny Superheroes, Directory, being a podcast host, a speaker, how in the world did you get into all of these different industries and topics?
25: Yeah, I mean, truly for me, it stems like from my childhood. I think I grew up from very humble beginnings. I know what it feels like when a small act of kindness can happen for you, or when someone believes in you, what that can do for you as a child. And so I've kind of led my whole life that way. And that goes into Directory, where we help small to mid-sized pharmaceutical companies commercialize. It's hard for them to have access to really top talent. So we can help them do that when they have important medications for kids. I think for them, it's really shifting the conversations. These are kids in hospitals. And instead of thinking about what's wrong with me, it's look what I accomplished today is what we're doing with Tiny Superheroes. So identity is just so important. I'm a big believer in helping others believe in themselves and being an example of what is possible.
24: Let's dive into Tiny Superheroes. I think this one is really special. It's near and dear to our hearts. You have capes, and I mean, it really is about being a superhero and these patches for overcoming adversities. And so dive into Tiny Superheroes.
25: Oh my, yes. I love Chinese superheroes because it changes the conversation for kids from being patients to being real life superheroes in hospitals. And they actually get their very own starter kit that says, you know, welcome to the squad. A lot of these kids, they don't get to be in school or they're in and out. They don't get to be a part of sports teams. And what does everyone want? We want to belong. And so this way they do belong. They belong to a superhero squad. They get their very own cape. And as they're walking around the hospitals wearing their cape and they're pushing their IV poles, everyone around them, like, you don't have to be trained on the program. Superhero culture so easily understood that people are like, oh my God, are you a superhero? And it's reflected back to them. So they feel it too, which is amazing. And I think the second part of the program is they are earning their patches for their missions. So we've reframed their missions, chemo, surgery, x-ray scans. Now they have little patches and they can really be proud of talking about all of those achievements.
24: And there's so much research and proof, evidence, success stories on the power of hope, the power of belief. And so when you are putting that sort of hope into their lives, their ability to heal and overcome whatever it is they're battling is, you know, through the roof in terms of, you know, their potential in this. And so I think there's the belonging, the identity, like you're talking about, but there's also the power of healing and hope. And I think that's an important piece of this. I know you all have very big goals in terms of the number of youth that you're trying to reach. Talk about the goals. Talk about how the community can be a part of Tiny Superheroes.
25: Yeah. And I also just want to say that's such a good insight that you have, because truly for me, it was all about identity. It was all about the family unit. It was supporting them. But now we're finding from hospitals, kids aren't having to be sedated for MRI scans, right? Because they don't actually hurt, but it's such a different conversation to say, mom's going to be right outside, it's not going to hurt, versus you're about to go on a mission. Afterwards, you're going to get your patch and you're going to get to talk about it and they're super proud. So yeah, we are on a huge mission. We want to impact 5 million kids in the next 5 years. It's very possible. And for $29, our starter kits, you can activate a child on our wait list. They get their cape, they get their patches, they get our free monthly mission program that's all based in social emotional learning. We have an online community for parents, which is about 55,000 parents today. We even have a bereavement group. It's a beautiful program that really just helps support. You didn't ask for these things to happen. And you also don't want kids to grow up feeling ashamed of something that has happened to them and actually be talking about the things that they've gone through and they've achieved. When I met my first tiny superhero, I didn't know what to say to them, because you don't usually say, like, how has chemo been going? Or how has your last surgery been? Right? Like, this is an awkward conversation and they feel that. But gosh, when you see a child in a cape and you see all of their earned patches, you're like, look how experienced you are. Tell me about your missions. And now they're like, I had chemo and I was throwing up, but I'm really strong. I'm really brave. Or I have an upcoming surgery, but I know I'm going to do okay because I'm a superhero. So when they hear, when you hear that back from a child, it's powerful.
24: Talk about how Tiny Superheroes has really kind of reframed empathy and your life already in terms of the impact.
25: Oh my gosh, hearing from these families, there are days that you are just, you might think you're having a hard day, and then you hear about what a superhero has gone through or what families are going through. And it's just a reminder of there's so much we can be doing in the world, and it doesn't take a lot to do that. But I think what the thing that has been surprising for me is it's not just the superhero, it's not just the parents. Parents say, like, kids don't come with handbooks. I don't know how to talk about these things. So being able to talk about it as a mission has changed the game for how I talk about it. But even the healthcare providers, they're like, you've made my job fun again. I come in and I'm like, look at our superhero. Here's your patch you're earning. And at the hospital, anyone from the janitor, the receptionist, other patients coming in, everyone can be involved in the child's care now because you're just reinforcing their identity of a superhero.
24: Are there any geographical boundaries, things like that? I'm thinking for those who hear this in different cities like Nashville or Memphis, and talk about, you know, kind of that side of them plugging in and being able to do it wherever they are in the nation.
25: We are coast to coast. We've been to CHLA in California, all the way to Boston Children's, to Joe DiMaggio down in Florida. I'm from St. Louis. I love the Midwest. There's children's hospitals in Nashville. And so I want to bring the program there too. So anybody who would like to be involved, please reach out. Go to our website, activate a child in our superhero list, host a team builder. There's so many ways to really bring the gift of courage, strength, and hope to our kids.
24: Yeah, I love it. Share about the podcast, because you're a podcast host, so these interviews are natural for you too. So, you know, talk about being a podcast host. Talk about your podcast.
25: Yeah, I launched the Blow Your Mind podcast this year, and it's all really framed around how do you learn to trust yourself even when you're scared about taking the leap or maybe things aren't going your way. I think for me, I grew up in a trailer park on food stamps, and to be sitting here today is a remarkable story, right? And it takes a lot of taking bets on yourself, resiliency, keep going for the no's until you get the yes. And so the podcast is all about stories where it's other founders, it's college students, it's individuals who have blown their own minds. And as I go out into the world, I always think about how can I blow somebody's mind today? That's been my question since I was like 18. And I realized in the last few years, I think I've actually blown my own mind that I'm here. How can I actually bring this out into the world and be an example of what is possible?
0: Yeah, in so many ways, like you're just doing the hard work, and then all of a sudden you look back and you're like, oh my gosh, look at how much I've grown and changed, and in my own mind.
25: That's right.
0: You obviously can't pick a favorite. It's like trying to pick a favorite child, but give us one or two recent guests on the podcast that have given you some aha moments or have blown your mind in a good way, obviously. So, you're not picking a favorite, you're just picking a recent one that comes to mind.
25: Thank you for framing it that way. We've had some incredible guests, but I will say a really memorable one has been Mary Seitz. She's out of Atlanta, Georgia. She was actually fired from her own company and then she bought it back. So it's amazing. She has an amazing story from having been sleeping on like a mattress in an apartment to now she has $100 million business every year.
0: This will tie in a little bit to your keynotes, but when you look at you're interviewing so many guests, right? Like you take a lot of lessons from them, learn, and you start to pull them in, and it changes how you look at things, how you deal with things, how you deal with people.
25: Yeah.
0: Give us one, when you talk about kind of tips, recommendations, things that have really impacted you, not only obviously the storyline of that, of, losing and then coming back and taking full ownership again of the company, but, what's something that you've pulled in as a lesson for you, something that you've tied into your keynote, is something now you share? What's something that you've learned and experienced that for you personally now you're sharing with others?
25: Yeah, my keynote focuses a lot on my Blow Your Mind framework, which talks really about the three steps: identity, deciding who you want to be, and not believing the stories that you believe are true about yourself, right? Even for myself, I could have believed like survival's the best I could hope for. I just belong in a trailer park. I can't dream bigger than where I am. And these things aren't true, right? You can decide who you want to be, but then you have to build the systems to support your future self, not your current self. And then the third part is actually tracking all of the evidence. Like, we do not brag about our achievements. We do not track them for ourselves. In companies, we have dashboards, we have KPIs, we have all of the things. But what do we do for ourselves as individuals to see how far we've come and then be able to dream bigger because you've made it to here?
0: Yeah, and you have so many outlets to track different KPIs, obviously. But when you talk about growth and where that comes from, whether it's tiny superheroes, being an author, being a podcast host, Directory. You mentioned Directory. Touch a little deeper on just what you do at Directory, just so people have a little concept there.
25: Yeah, Directory helps. So it's these small to mid-sized, there's a lot of innovation that's happening in healthcare, and it's incredible to see. A lot of it is happening in the ultra-rare disease space. So these are smaller patient populations. They're not the Ozempic-type products that are going to be billion-dollar brands. But for those 50,000 patients, 100,000 patients, these could be life-saving medications, and it's hard for those companies to convince somebody from a big pharma company, quit your job, come work for us, believe in the mission. What happens if you don't get FDA approval? And so I took a spin on that to say, because I grew up in pharma. I spent 11 years there before I founded my own company. It's mergers, acquisitions, divestitures, and it's hard to ask your employees to give everything and then you might just not have a job, right? You've got to pay your bills. You have to put food on the table. And so that's where Directory was really born, to say we can come in and be your commercial team. And it doesn't matter what happens if the FDA needs more information, if you have a delayed release, if you need to look at manufacturing, we can pause and stop and scale. But my employees know that they have a job. We have other clients that we're working on. And when you're ready to keep moving forward, we're ready to get back with you to get you to market faster.
0: One more side that I want to touch on with this is the book, and it ties in this case, especially to pets and the love of pets and being part of the family, but also to the loss of pets and a loved one. And so touch on that side for you as an author.
25: Yeah, when I started my company, I knew I wanted to have pet bereavement as part of our corporate policies. I thought it was important. I feel like today, 8 out of 10 American homes have animals and consider them part of their families. For myself, my husband and I chose not to have human kids, so our dogs really are our kids. And that's becoming more of a norm, or at least people are waiting to have kids later. And so when I lost my dog, I knew I was going to need it. I didn't know how much it was going to hurt. I also didn't realize the shame I would feel when somebody would ask, "Are you okay?" And I'm like, "No." I'm like, "What's wrong?" And I'm like, "I lost my dog." And you sometimes get met with, well, you have other dogs or get another one, or right? And I'm like, oh, wow. Like, we would never say that to somebody if it was their great uncle, if it was a cousin that they don't really talk to. And so there's just not a lot of societal norms around what happens when we lose our animals. We celebrate the cute puppy photos. We do birthday parties. We do all of the other things. But when we lose them, do we have community? Do we have the things to say? And so I was compelled to write this book. And over the last 3 years, it's really taken off. It was in the Barnes & Noble window on Fifth Avenue in New York last December, which was a milestone moment for me. But a lot of companies have reached out that said, we've just never thought about this. And we want to recognize our employees' family structure includes animals. So we're including them in our bereavement policy. And that feels important.
0: What's one other thing when you look at that bereavement and the things that you're doing corporately, the things that you're doing tied to empathy and supporting others and listening to them and, you know, kind of seeing the gaps? What's something else that is either on your mind or when you see, okay, hey, here's some things that companies can do a better job of to take care of their employees, to have more empathy, to, you know, be better stewards of the energy and the opportunity and the relationships, you know, with their team members. What's something else that is on your mind in terms of just gaps and opportunities to do better?
25: We focus a lot at Directory and at Tiny Superheroes on communication. And that might sound like, okay, what do you mean by that? But it's truly like performance coaching, empathy coaching within our organization. Even things like acknowledging when somebody sends an email and you're replying back and saying like, I'm on and I'm going to get back on this day. You know, so I've had executives that have come in that say, if you send me an email, you should just know that I'm on it. I'm like, what happens if you accidentally deleted it? What happens if it didn't go into your draft? What happens if you don't have it back on the time that I need it, right? Acknowledgement can mean so much. And so that's just one example of so many things that we do. So we have an in-house performance coach at Directory. We do a lot of communication training. And it's not talking about your feelings. It's talking about how do you work better as a team so that you can build the trust. And once there's trust, that's where real innovation happens. And I think that's what's led to my company being on the Inc. 5000 list 2 years in a row.
0: Give us one more favorite tip for you on the keynote speaker side. You know, what's one kind of, as we wrap up, one, you know, tip, recommendation for people to put themselves in the best position for success as we look ahead?
25: I say you can bet on yourself. And I think don't worry about what other people think, right? Know what you think about yourself, and that's good enough. And as you're starting to move out into the world, things feel scary, but as you put in the reps and you build that muscle memory, like it starts to become more a part of who you are, and your life just gets bigger, it gets more fulfilling, and the impact you can make on the world, like there's somebody out there waiting for you. So whose life can you change? So go after it.
0: Yeah, I love it. Great stuff. Well, wealth of information, a wealth of expertise. Where do we go to carry this conversation forward? Obviously, you have different websites for all the different things we talked about, but there is one single source with your website. So where do we go to learn more and carry this conversation forward?
25: ericacenter.org has links to all of the things that I'm doing. I'm also super connected on social. So LinkedIn, Instagram,

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3: Welcome back to the City Current Show, powered by Higginbotham. I'm your host, Jeremy Park. We're always honored to bring you inspiring stories of individuals and organizations making a difference and powering the good. And of course, we always love having our City Current partners come on the show. In this case, we're talking about Element 47. We're honored to have with us their founder and CEO, Eric Jackson. Eric, how are you doing?
4: Doing great. It's a pleasure to be back.
3: Well, Eric, we have a lot to discuss with branding, simplicity, even leveraging AI. But let's start out, for those who aren't familiar with Element 47, give us some background.
4: We're a branding agency. We lead with branding and strategy. Strategy is one of those words that a lot of people get confused with. We're trying to figure out what you want and how are we going to get there. It's the roadmap for your success. It's not a dangerous thing. But once we understand that, then we can figure out what are all the tactics that we need to use in order to help you get to those goals. And for most-

0: people, it's growth. They want more business. They want to grow. Maybe they've got new services. They want to grow those. And so we help people do those things.
1: Well, let's start out by defining brand, because I think, you know, sometimes when you say brand, it brings a lot of different ideas. But how do you define, how does Element 47 define brand?
0: It is the gut feeling that the people out in the world have about your company. Unfortunately, it's something that you can't control. Most people, when they think of brand, they think logo. It's something that's visual that you can see. As a business owner, you can have influence over that. You can change your logo. Logo and colors and taglines, those are identity. Those are the things that you use to influence what your brand is. You can't control the brand.
1: I know one of the things you talked about is, you know, if you put up Ruth's Chris, McDonald's, like, people obviously have very different feelings about both of those brands. And so when you talk about it's what others think about you, it's what others say about you, it's what others experience about you, you kind of mentioned identity, right? Logo, color, things like that. But talk about all the different things that really create brand, because this will come back to simplicity. And so talk about how complex a brand is.
0: It can be. There are a lot of moving parts, as you described. I think that the most important thing that people overlook is the idea of simplicity. It is, and making sure that that thread goes throughout everything that you do. The most overlooked thing is probably culture. And that's sort of a word that not everybody understands either. It's how you do things. What are the standards that you employ with hiring people, doing business, and how you treat each other internally on your team? And if you get the right people in place and they are all on the same page and they're all following what you've been told them you expect, then the people who experience your business are going to have a good time. And that, you know, you see that with Ruth's Chris, right? They've got very high standards. If somebody at Ruth's Chris acted like they were at McDonald's, they wouldn't last very long because it would destroy the brand.
1: We talk about it on our end is Power the Good is the, you know, missionally connecting business with community to power the good, obviously City Current, but how that is the through line for how we treat each other, how we treat our partners, how we treat the community. Like, to your point, like, it's got to permeate. And so when you talk about culture, like, that's a very important piece of brand. When you are sitting down and, you know, really talking with a client or even a prospect, I know you have three questions on that side to kind of drive to simplicity around, like, what is it that you're the only one that does this, right? So talk about the power of simplicity. Talk about those questions that you like to ask that start drilling down to help create this clarity around brand.
0: Yeah, you'll be remembered when you can clearly state how you're different than everybody else in your market. Most people come to us in a particular industry because we've worked in that industry before, and they're looking around at, well, they're doing this, we should do this, and they're doing that, we should do that. That's not necessarily the right answer. You want to stand alone. It's obvious you're in the same industry, but what do you do that identifies you as special and unique in your world? We get called in to do a lot of this work because, as the old adage goes, it's hard to read the label when you're inside the bottle. So we're almost like a therapist. We walk people through all these different things and pull out of them the thing they know, but they don't really think is very special. And that's the trick. And I think, you mentioned she does a good job of that. It's not necessarily that other companies don't do those things, but she states it in a very simple way.
1: Yeah. She's like, we help you crush your sales goals and love what you do. and for her, that's a wow statement. But yeah, I mean, it's simplicity, right? It paints the picture. It tells you what they do, how they do it, the love what you do. There's an emotional piece in there too. So, So give us a little bit of a tip when it comes to, how do I walk through that process? How do I create my wow statement? How do I create my kind of brand positioning that clearly identifies my differentiation for I am the only one that does this? So what's a couple of tips?
0: First of all, you don't want to use a bunch of industry jargon. And this is one reason why Do is so successful with the wow statement. you know, you get these conversations occasionally. You meet somebody for the first time. They ask you what you do, and most of us have this tendency to go, well, we do branding and marketing and advertising for industrial manufacturers, and it's instantly the other person's eyes roll back in their head. And there's an old adage, I can't remember the French philosopher who said it, I have written you a very long letter. If I had more time, it would be much shorter. And the meaning behind that is less words, more impact. So ideally what you want to do is have a very simple phrase that describes what the outcome would be. Okay, so if somebody uses do, what she's telling you is, the outcome is you're going to crush your goals and love what you do. And who doesn't want their salespeople, if they're crushing their goals, to love what they do so they stick around? And that little bit of curiosity, everybody always responds, oh, how do you do that? At that point, you've hooked them and you're able to tell your story. They're like tractor beam to you, right? They're listening because they want to know how you did that. It's everybody's favorite radio station, WIIFM. What's in it for me, right?
1: So I think too, I mean, you've helped us go through this process even on our end as a team. And when you talk about just the phrasing, connecting business with community to power the good, you know, doing it through events, media, and philanthropy, and being very intentional about, okay, what is it you do? What is the one thing you do better than others? What is the one thing you focus on? Because let's get back to simplicity. Simplicity then becomes your wow statement. It becomes positioning. It also becomes a through line for how you speak on stage and in person at events. And, you know, it drives culture. It drives clarity. It drives the symbolism and obviously the identity. So talk about the simplicity, especially, you know, for where you are in the realm of helping your clients, of taking that simplicity and then driving it forward. So kind of carry that forward. Okay, we've got the branding, we've got the positioning, we've got the differentiators, simplicity. Now what do we do with it to help scale? Yeah.
0: You need to make sure that it's absolutely everywhere, that everybody's on the same page. And so it appears in your physical space. Those are the words that you train everybody on the team to say. I mean, we all recognize this when we go through Chick-fil-A's drive-thru. My pleasure. If you don't hear that, you're probably upset, right? There are these things that just become hallmarks of what it is that you do and how you talk about yourself. It shows up ideally in social media, on your website. And, you know, back to the wow statement just briefly, I think the important thing to remember with brand is nobody is buying your process or your expertise. They're buying the outcome. And so you want to constantly make sure that they understand what the outcome is going to be and that is part of that brand. And I was working with somebody recently, and he really struggled with this really short statement. And I had to reiterate, they're going to hear the thing that is the outcome, and then they're going to ask you questions. And that, to me, if I had to pick one thing, that's really it. That create that curiosity. Talk about the outcome, because people don't buy the way that you get to, they get to what they need. They're buying the outcome.
1: Yeah, I love the honesty, because I mean, it's true. Like, you know, I want the outcome. I want to have this experience. I don't care about the process. So, yeah. I mean, I do care about the process because you want the end result. But the reality is that's your internal thing. That's not the external thing. So I love the honesty. And sometimes you have to have these honest conversations, one of which actually is AI. So, I mean, obviously you all use AI. You are helping, you know, clients leverage AI, especially around marketing and things like that. But, you know, you are using it very strategically for Element 47. Which I think is really cool. I mean, we were talking before we hit record about some of the ways that you're using AI. So talk a little bit about just how you all are approaching and using AI for Element 47.
0: It is not the experience that the average person has. I was having a conversation with an agency owner, and they were talking about how their clients would use AI and get things back that were objectively bad. And it just came out of my mouth. I said, well, I think the reason's pretty obvious. They don't have the expertise that we do, but also you just start using ChatGPT or Claude and tell it some things that you want to, you know, you want an answer for something, right? You want a plan or a logo or something like that. Well, the system is designed to be, to catch you. It's to get you hooked and to use it again and again and again. So what do? They make it really nice to you. And they tell you how smart you are, right? And the answer to you, who doesn't really have deep experience in that world, whatever it happens to be, goes, oh, well, that's the answer. Copy, paste, right? Well, I have trained, I'm primarily using Claude, and I'll read for you the instructions that I have for Claude. Always act as my sparring partner. Not that I love getting punched in the nose, but it's an important part of the process. Identify my blind spots and my weak reasoning. Find where I lack evidence and question it. When you ask me questions, ask one at a time. I have to ask tons of questions when I do this. If you ask me multiple questions, number them in a separate paragraph, enabling me to number my answers and respond in a structured manner. So I'm telling it, here's some things I need. I can't have 10 questions in one paragraph and interact with you. And I also tell it, don't use M dashes, ever. So when I begin, if I've got a question, I'm working on a project, and we all have blank page syndrome occasionally, where it's like, I could probably pull all this stuff out of my head and it would take 10 times longer than if I had a sparring partner to actually walk me through some ideas and to ask. It actually interviews me and asks me questions. And I get to a point at times where I'm like, I need a break. This is exhausting me because it's pushing back. It's certainly not telling me I'm smart. It's challenging the things that I've told it. It catches things where I've contradicted myself. And it can take, in some cases, it's hours to get to a point where I have good data. And we were talking about this in an internal meeting this morning, that it never gets to the final point for us. When we're creating branding statements, we've done this again and again and again, and we're, you know, getting, in many cases, words and phrases out of Claude that will help us craft the final version. We never get the final version. It never hits the mark. So you can get stuff that to you will sound okay, but to a higher standard, it doesn't do the thing. It does some great stuff, don't get me wrong. Not here to bash it, we use it every day. But it's not a copy paste for us. It's a thought partner.
1: Yeah, and I think these are all things that are really helpful for everybody. We talk about just working smarter and how to leverage AI in the most effective way. And also, too, that there are people just like you that can help coach and guide. And when you look at how Element 47 is using not just AI, but, you know, simplicity, branding, and helping, you know, your clients navigate this process, how you're doing it in a very smart and strategic way to get the best result possible. So I think all these are just important conversations around what you're doing in Element 47, how you're helping, and how you're navigating it yourself. So wrap up with contact information for Element 47. Where do we go to carry this conversation forward? Where do we go to connect in with you and your amazing team?
0: Our website is element47.co and not.com. And you'll find us on all the socials. I would tell you, go to that website, phone numbers there, all the social, you know, you can actually email me, ej@element47.co, and be happy to talk to you. And I tell people this all the time. We may not be the right fit for everybody. If we can determine what that right fit looks like, I've got other colleagues in the business. Be happy to help you find the place to be and help you get your brand, marketing, and advertising in the right spot.
1: Well, make sure everyone check them out. Element47.co, Element 47. So the numbers 47.co. Eric Jackson, thank you for all you and your amazing team do to power the good. Thank you for your City Current partnership. Thank you for coming on the show.
0: Thank you. 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
1: Welcome back to the City Current Show, powered by Higginbotham. I'm your host, Jeremy Park. We're always honored to bring you inspiring stories of individuals and organizations making a difference and powering the good. And in this case, we're talking all about ESOPs, the power of employee stock ownership plans. And that's why we're honored to have with us Kelly Fennell, founder and president of EFS ESOP Consultants. He's also the author of The ESOP Coach, Using ESOPs in Ownership Succession Planning. So we get to talk to the expert himself. Kelly, how are you doing?
6: I'm great, Jeremy. It's great to be with you.
1: Well, give us a little bit of context. When you talk about how you got into this world of ESOPs, and we'll talk about obviously defining those and all the power of that, but how did you get into this world of ESOPs? Give us a little bit of your background.
6: Well, in 1979, I had just finished my first year of law school at the University of Memphis, and I had a job that summer working for a big firm in Massachusetts. And so I went up there not knowing what type of law I was going to be working on that summer. And I felt like stuck me in the pension division. And I thought, oh my goodness, nothing could possibly be more boring than working for this big company in the pension division. And as it turned out, I loved it. And so at one of our Monday morning meetings, when the head of the department is handing out assignments, they had received a letter requesting a white paper on ESOPs. Well, this was 1979, and the law that codified ESOPs was ERISA, which was passed in 1974. So it was only 5 years old. And there are me and all of these experienced pension lawyers sitting around the room, and each one of them said, man, I don't know anything about ESOPs. Nobody does that. It's brand new. And so the head of the department said, well, then we're going to give this project to the kid. And in 1979, I was the kid. And so I spent that summer researching and writing about ESOPs, came back to law school, loved what I'd learned that summer about ESOPs, and took every course I could that would support me in being able to establish an ESOP consulting practice. So it was totally by accident. And coincidentally, most of our clients have made a lot of money building great businesses that they just fell into by accident themselves.
1: Yeah, I mean, I think, you know, part of it is the timing, obviously, it being still fairly new and them saying, hey, give it to the young guy. But then all of a sudden, too, it's like you find your passion, you find your purpose, and all of a sudden you build your legacy and your business, and you get to help so many amazing business leaders on the way and all of their employees, which is the power of what we're going to talk about. So I kind of mentioned at the onset, but for those who aren't familiar with ESOPs, employee stock ownership plans, what is an ESOP?
6: It is really two things in one. For a business owner, an ESOP is an exit succession and liquidity strategy. And so it's an alternative to selling to private equity or to a strategic buyer. So there are many baby boomer business owners out there that have built great companies, and now they're at the age when it's time to cash in on their life's work. And so most of them consider two options because they don't know about ESOP. So they consider either a sale to private equity or a sale to a strategic buyer. And our job is just to make them aware of the third option, which is selling to their employees through this mechanism called an ESOP. From the employee's perspective, an ESOP is a retirement plan. So I often say that it's a first cousin to a 401k plan. Except with an ESOP, instead of the employees contributing their own money and making an investment decision about how they're going to invest that money among the options offered by their employer, with an ESOP, the company fully funds it. The employees don't put in any of their own money, and they don't make any investment decisions because the only investment in this retirement account is the stock of their company. And so an ESOP is really those two things in one.
1: When you look at the power of ownership, especially for the entrepreneur, the business leader, to be able to, you know, bring the employees on as owners, that is a legacy piece for them. Obviously, it's a retirement piece. It's also, too, depending on the timing, it can be a powerful vehicle for ownership for the employees. I mean, I've seen this so many times firsthand where if you're an employee versus an owner, you have a very different perspective on, you know, what you're pouring into the business and the obligation, the timing, the responsibility, like all of that. It takes on a very different perspective. And also, too, it becomes legacy money versus just a paycheck. Talk about some of those benefits on both sides for the employees and obviously for the entrepreneur, for the business leader going into retirement that an ESOP provides.
6: One of the favorite subjects for people who are studying to get a PhD in management is employee performance. And often they write about the performance difference between companies that where the employees have an ownership interest versus companies where they don't. And so it is not just intuitive that employees would take more ownership, work harder, have more pride in their work, and outperform what they were doing before the ESOP, but it's also empirically provable. And so there are lots of academic studies that trace this performance differential. The people at Higginbotham know about it. I mean, Higginbotham is an employee-owned company. And so it is one of the best performing insurance brokerage agencies in the country. And when I talk to people with Higginbotham around the country, they talk continuously about what makes their approach to business different based on the fact that they have a direct linkage between performance and not just current income, but long-term benefits and long-term wealth. A 401k plan is a retirement plan, and ESOP is a form of retirement plan, but it also has the potential for employees to create wealth and not just income for retirement.
1: Share, you know, when you talk about the timing, when you talk about the right company, kind of give us a gauge around, like, what is the right fit for an ESOP? What is the best kind of timing and size? And give us some of those details for an ESOP.
6: First, let's talk about the financial metrics. In order for a company to be a good candidate for an ESOP, it has to have adjusted EBITDA, earnings before interest, taxes, depreciation, and amortization, of at least $2 million a year, and it needs to have at least 35 employees. So those are things that are easily measurable. The other part is the subjective part. And so some of the indications that we get from business owners that they might be a good candidate is if during a first meeting with a business owner, I say, you've built this incredible company, what's the key to your success? If they say company culture, which they often do, then I know that they're a good candidate for an ESOP, because they know that if they sell to a third party, that third party is going to tell them, oh, nothing's going to change. You know, we're going to maintain this business just the way you've built it. And that's in our best interest. And it never happens. And so informed business owners know that. And so if you have a business owner that wants to maximize value for them and their family, while at the same time protecting and rewarding the people who have helped them get to where they are, then an ESOP is an alternative worth considering. Also, if they talk about legacy, which is a word that you've mentioned, I've had multiple business owners tell me, for example, we did an ESOP a few years ago for a company in Dallas that today is 106 years old. And that business owner told me that he's got plenty of opportunities to sell to third parties, but that this company is part of the family legacy. He said, there has been a company in Dallas, Texas, with my family's name on it for 106 years, and I want to make sure that continues for another 100 years. And so where a business owner views the company as part of the family legacy, then that makes them a good candidate. Many of our clients are people who want to do well for others while they're doing well for themselves. And we find an inordinate number of our clients are already involved in philanthropy. These are people who are thinking about more than just themselves. One of the themes of your program has been powering the good. And these are people who have bought into that concept. And so many of our clients are very charitably inclined. And that is a characteristic that indicates that they might be a good candidate for an ESOP. And we often incorporate additional charitable giving into the ESOP transaction. So it is very rewarding to be in a business where we can help business owners power the good.
1: Yeah, and you're touching on so many things. I think that, once again, back to firsthand experience, when you talk about the, you know, outside owners, private equity, and like you said, oh, we're not going to change the business, maybe for a few years, maybe 5 years at most, but then sure enough, man, all of a sudden, especially for the businesses that are local to Memphis and Nashville, you know, once you get outside ownership, the philanthropy, the community connection, that starts going out the window. They start cutting costs. They start changing culture. They start dropping team. Like, things change. And so when you talk about legacy, when you talk about giving in philanthropy and that culture and your team and the loyalty, all of that to me are tremendous pointers to an ESOP to be able to do what needs to be done to maintain that legacy, that culture, that giving, all of that. And, you know, and I just think these are important conversations when you talk about, just for business leaders to understand, okay, what's out there? What are my options? What can I do? And how do I protect what I've built? What are some things that, when you look at the timing and, you know, how long it takes to put these together, what are some of the things you want business leaders to know when it comes to ESOPs? Obviously, you've covered a lot of ground, but what are one or two other things that, from a timing perspective, from a legacy perspective, that you think are important things for them to consider?
6: Well, most of the surveys out there conclude that it takes a business owner 2 to 3 years in order to explore their options, become educated, and make a decision. So whatever strategy an owner decides to implement, whether it's a sale to a third party or to an ESOP, they need to give themselves some runway. They shouldn't wake up today and say, 6 months from now, I want to have a plan in place and money in the bank and somebody else running the business. It takes longer than that. And so at a minimum, they should think about giving themselves a runway of 3 years. Get educated. ESOPs are not right for every business owner. Sale to private equity is not right. Become educated about the three key options and make a decision. about which one works best for you. Get your lawyer and your CPA involved in the discussion, because whatever exit strategy a business owner decides to implement, it's going to be complex. And so they're going to want trusted advisors to help them think through the process.
1: When you look at kind of where we're headed with ESOPs, and obviously laws change, things change, what's either something that kind of keeps you up at night in terms of trends and changes, or what's something that really puts a smile on your face in terms of exciting for the future ahead with ESOPs?
6: One of the things that's most exciting to me is Senator Bernie Sanders. He is the biggest proponent of ESOPs in the United States Congress. And what makes it so great is the most conservative Republicans are huge supporters of ESOP. So one of the things that makes me very excited is that over the last 45 years I've been involved in this field, there have been no serious threats to the continued viability of ESOPs. It's one of the few things that Republicans and Democrats, even in this divided environment, can agree on. From the perspective of a Democrat, an ESOP is the ultimate wealth distribution vehicle. If you think about a sale to private equity, the way the government would view that is it's a sale by one rich person, the business owner, to other rich people, the investors in the private equity group. If you think about how the government might view a sale to an ESOP, it's a sale by a rich person to their rank and file employees. And so Democrats naturally love that wealth redistribution and taking care of workers. And of course, Republicans love the tax benefits. So I got to mention that at least briefly. If you have a 100% ESOP owned company, then that company is going to operate on a tax-free basis. No tax at the company level, because it's going to be an S corporation. They don't pay taxes. They pass their taxable income through to their owner. The owner of the shares in an ESOP is not going to be the guy who sold. He's out. It's not going to be the employees. It's going to be the ESOP trustee who represents the employees and is holding the shares in trust for their benefit.
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6: 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And under my name, Kelly Finnell, you can find the book on Amazon.
1: Well, Kelly, thank you for all you and your amazing team do to power the good. Thank you for coming on the show.
6: Thanks for having me, Jeremy.
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3: 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From ABC News, I'm Dave Packer. A hurricane is churning toward Hawaii. ABC's Melissa Adan is in Hilo.
8: The storm intensifying. Hurricane Lala bearing down on Hawaii. Waves battering the Big Island shores.
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8: Authorities warning residents to take this threat seriously and be prepared. Those winds